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5: I already bought it.
4: Are we going up there to pick it up?
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4: Danny, this sounds like it could be exciting.
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6: The best gun shops in America are in Texas, of course.
7: Hey.

0: this year, Joe Adell robbed 3 home runs. You know, so yeah. Not only did they get a guy who can help him at the plate, he's also good defensively. And listen, in Cleveland being a small market team, cash, it's always about the cash. And I know a lot of these guys are either on, you know, the expiring deals or arbitration eligible, whatever. It's not a lot of money tied up in this. But, you know, watching the Guardians really kind of all my life, when it gets to the deadline, be very hesitant. They weren't today. And if you're a fan, you know, of a team in the AL Central, it was a good day, at least if you're in Cleveland.
1: Look at that. Big old smile from Emmett Golden. Big smile. You can hear the smile on Emmett's face. Unbelievable. I haven't seen this dude so happy since the Cavaliers won a Summer League championship.
0: That's right. Warm and fuzzy all over.
1: This dude is wall to wall with excitement about what the Cleveland Guardians did. Red Sox fans, I know they're excited. Cubs fans, I know that they're excited about the moves that their teams made as well. And, of course, the Dodgers. But what teams did not improve, did not make the moves they should have made? That's next here on Game Night on ESPN Radio on the all-new ESPN app.
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7: Cast.

0: And the way that they are operating is truly 50-50. They alternate days with the ones, mm-hmm. you know. So, today it was Deshaun Watson with the ones. Tomorrow it'll be Shador, and then it'll go Deshaun, then Shador. And they haven't deviated from that, at least through the first week of camp. Maybe they will. And it looks to me like Shador is ahead, but it doesn't sound like it when I hear the coach talk, and we haven't seen any change in reps, because I think the first sign is going to be which guy gets 2 days in a row.
1: Right,
0: you know, with the ones and stuff like that. That just hasn't happened yet.
1: And that might take a preseason game to happen. But, I mean, even to your point, you said it before, it makes all the sense of the world for Shador to end up being the starter. So at least you know what you have in him. And then you got to decide if you have to go back to the well and get a quarterback in the draft next year.
0: Right. That's what it makes sense to me. But sounds like Todd Monken says, I'm not responsible for either of these guys, so I'm going to play the best one. Right. You know, which I don't see a future in him doing that with Watson, but, you know, it's his first time as a head coach, and I know he does want to win. He doesn't want to, his first year as a head coach, win 3 games, because it might be your last year as a head coach.
1: No, it's very well possible. That could happen for sure. So, I mean, again, we learn something for training camp, but we don't learn, I think, as much as a lot of people would like to think that we learn when it comes to NFL training camps. What we have learned about the 49ers training camps, they're suffering injuries again. That's next here on ESPN Radio, the all-new ESPN app, SiriusXM Channel 80, and tune in.
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0: obviously no name bigger than Scooble, to the Dodgers. Jesse, fantastic stuff, man. Thanks so much for giving us some time this evening. We definitely appreciate you here on Game Night.
1: You got it, guys. Anytime. Be well.
0: Jesse Rogers, ESPN MLB reporter with us here on Game Night on ESPN Radio and the all-new ESPN app. He's Emmett Gulton. I'm Q Myers. It's so funny. Every time we have a conversation, Emmett, all I could do is think about that damn telescope of yours. And all I could think of is that the Dodgers just shot to the moon, and every team in Major League Baseball is trying to look through your telescope to find them. And they can't see them. That's how far that Scooble trade made them. That just put them in a whole nother atmosphere where even your telescope, even Joe Burrow's telescope, can't
2: find out there with Voyager 1. And Voyager 2. Yeah, they've left our
0: universe. And the ninjas.
2: Yeah, right. That's how far the Dodgers are out.
0: I can't believe this show has found a way to incorporate Babe Ruth, ninjas, a telescope, the Dodgers, and Terry Scooble.
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0: Right. I mean, not really in the context that we brought him up, though, and not really, you know, existing and being in the same category as Bigfoot. Maybe that's just me, though. So there is that. He's Emmett Gulton. I'm Q Myers. Everybody has a problem that the Dodgers got Scooble, don't they? 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
1: 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Baseball's trade deadline passing Monday afternoon. Another big trade that we saw as we came out of the weekend. Kelsey Plum traded from L.A. to Phoenix, landing with the Mercury in the WNBA. As for moving midseason?
2: As far as, you know, midseason and things go, you know, at the end of the day, basketball's basketball. You know, and so, like, I think at the end of the day, you just rely on your habits and

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1: 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Baseball's trade deadline passing Monday afternoon. Another big trade that we saw as we came out of the weekend. Kelsey Plum traded from L.A. to Phoenix, landing with the Mercury in the WNBA. As for moving midseason?
2: As far as, you know, midseason and things go, you know, at the end of the day, basketball is basketball. I think at the end of the day, you just rely on your habits. And, I've gotten to play for Nate, Team USA, and then I've also gotten to play with Ka and AT at USA as well. And then I've competed against DB, Sammy, Mac for years. So, you know, I feel very familiar. And I think at the end of the day, like, basketball is basketball. You go up, you throw it up, you go, you do what you do. Don't try to overcomplicate it. As far as long-term goes, you know, I don't want to sound cliche, but I'm where my feet are. Last night it was in Portland. Two nights ago it was in Portland, and, you know, now it's here. But that's why I'm a professional. You know, I'm paid to play basketball at the highest level.
1: Monday, Plum back from injury and seeing action for the first time since June 21st. And seeing action for the first time as a member of the Mercury.
3: Plum fakes, gets it back. Shot clock at five. 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
1: 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Team USA went out in the round of 16 at the World Cup, unable to get past that hurdle once again. That said, Mauricio Pochettino has signed a new contract. He'll continue as manager of the U.S. men's national team. The new deal runs through the 2030 World Cup. Earlier on ESPN Radio are Amber Wilson and Mia O'Brien.
2: It's a big deal because it's continuity of the message from the top. It's continuity for a team that, while it's not as young as it was at the 2022 World Cup, it is still among the younger teams, we'll call it, on an international stage. So, yes, it's a big deal because I do think that if this is the direction that the powers that be, Cindy Parlow and friends at the U.S. Soccer Federation, believe is best for the men's national team, you absolutely have to keep the voice the same.
3: I mean, listen, I know that he became a huge star for this country during this World Cup, and we all remember the moments and him out there and the song Country Roads and all that stuff that defined this World Cup. The reality is this team really didn't get any further this World Cup when you consider the expanded World Cup than it had before. And so there's, I guess, two ways to look at this. Did you want him to come back when you feel like they should have been taking another step? But to your point, how do you expect the development if there is no continuity? And he was beloved during the run, and he really did seem to really embrace this team and this country. So it's a big deal. I'm not enough of a soccer expert to tell you if it was the right deal, but certainly it is a very big deal.
2: Amen to that.
1: A lot of deals being done around baseball's trade deadline, which came down on Monday. Padres trying to make their push for the postseason. They made moves, but then also fell to the Diamondbacks.
4: First pitch to Tawa. Swings and drives it out towards the left field corner. It's on its way and gone! Three-run homer, Tim Tawa. That's his fifth. And the Diamondbacks jump out in front 3-0.
1: Arizona Sports 98-7. 3-0 there. They beat the Padres 5-1. Diamondbacks improving to 22-11 against division opponents this season. That leads Major League Baseball. Giants a 5-1 win over the Rangers. Giants winning despite being out hit. Texas had 7 hits. Giants had 6. Third win this season when they've been out hit by their opponent.
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0: Number 5.
1: Dodgers will have the spotlight on them tonight as they roll out Tarek Skubal at Wrigley. But he'll also be trying to halt L.A.'s 4-game losing skid, swept by Boston over the weekend and the Monday game at Wrigley. 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
7: Deep drive, left center field. It's got a chance. Gone. Kevin Alcantara, his first career home run. Listen to this crowd.
0: Number 4.
1: Giants were sellers at the deadline, but they had enough offense for a win at Texas. KNBR.
8: 3-0 Giants. Jung Woo Lee drives one to deep right field. At the wall. Gone! Jung Woo's got his second home run of the night. 4-0 Giants.
0: Number 3.
1: Nothing like being clairvoyant when you're behind the mic. 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
9: Phillies don't have a grand slam still yet this season. No balls, one strike. Here's the pitch. Breaking ball swung on, hit up the alley, left center field. Going back is Lyle at the wall. It's going. There's your grand slam as Derek Hill does it to D.C. again. 4-3, Phillies lead it. Derek Hill with his 9th home run of the season. It's the first grand slam of the year for the Phillies as he has turned this one around.
0: Number 2.
1: Wild one in the Bronx. Yankees rally with 3 homers in the 7th, including New York's newest acquisition, Luis Garcia. Yes Network.
10: The 2-2. Garcia gets it.
1: Yankees would have 4 in the 7th to take the lead, but in the top of the 8th, the crowd in the Bronx was a bit more quiet. Cardinals Radio Network.
8: The pitch to Burleson. A swing! There it goes! There's his 3rd home run tonight! Unbelievable! Oh, baby, what a
11: swing. A two-run homer for Burleson. Three home runs, six RBIs. Yes, he got his 18th home run in this series. He got it in this game. A three-homer night for him.
1: And the Cardinals rally in the eighth, retake the lead, and beat the Yankees in the Bronx. Speaking of the National League, key moves at the trade deadline, ESPN's Tim Kirchen.
12: I really like what the Padres did. Going into the deadline, they'd won 8 out of 9 games. Before that, they were seriously considering trading Mason Miller, their overwhelmingly dominant closer, and maybe other bullpen pieces. Mm-hmm. But now that they're hot, they have added. They added Robbie Ray at the trade deadline, 1.65 ERA since the beginning of June. And they added Casey Mize from the Tigers.
1: Tigers also making, of course, the big move with Tarek Skubal. He'll make his debut for the Dodgers on Tuesday. Much more on that next. SportsCenter All Night continues. It's ESPN Radio.
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1: 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Team USA went out in the round of 16 at the World Cup, unable to get past that hurdle once again. That said, Mauricio Pochettino has signed a new contract. He'll continue as manager of the U.S. men's national team. The new deal runs through the 2030 World Cup. Earlier on ESPN Radio are Amber Wilson and Mia O'Brien.
2: It's a big deal because it's continuity of the message from the top. It's continuity for a team that, while it's not as young as it was at the 2022 World Cup, it is still among the younger teams, we'll call it, on an international stage. So, yes, it's a big deal because I do think that if this is the direction that the powers that be, Cindy Parlow and friends at the U.S. Soccer Federation, believe is best for the men's national team, you absolutely have to keep the voice the same.
3: I mean, listen, I know that he became a huge star for this country during this World Cup, and we all remember the moments and him out there and the, you know, the song Country Roads and all that stuff that defined this World Cup. The reality is this team really didn't get any further this World Cup when you consider the expanded World Cup than it had before. And so there's, I guess, two ways to look at this. Did you want him to come back when you feel like they should have been taking another step? But to your point, how do you expect the development if there is no continuity? And he was beloved during the run, and he really did seem to really embrace this team and this country. So it's a big deal. I'm not enough of a soccer expert to tell you if it was the right deal, but certainly it is a very big deal.
2: Amen to that.
1: A lot of deals being done around baseball's trade deadline, which came down on Monday. Padres trying to make their push for the postseason. They made moves, but then also fell to the Diamondbacks.
4: First pitch to Tawa. Swings and drives it out towards the left field corner. It's on its way and gone! Three-run homer, Tim Tawa. That's his fifth. And the Diamondbacks jump out in front 3-0.
1: Arizona Sports 98-7. 3-0 there. They beat the Padres 5-1. Diamondbacks improving to 22-11 against division opponents this season. That leads Major League Baseball. Giants a 5-1 win over the Rangers. Giants winning despite being out hit. Texas had 7 hits. Giants had 6. Third win this season when they've been out hit by their opponent.
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0: Number 5.
1: Dodgers will have the spotlight on them tonight as they roll out Tarek Skubal at Wrigley. But he'll also be trying to halt L.A.'s 4-game losing skid, swept by Boston over the weekend and the Monday game at Wrigley. 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
8: Deep drive, left center field. It's got a chance. Gone. Devin Alcantara, his first career home run. Listen to this crowd.
0: Number 4.
1: Giants were sellers at the deadline, but they had enough offense for a win at Texas. KNBR.
9: 3-0 Giants. Jung Woo Lee drives one to deep right field. At the wall. Gone! Jung Woo's got his second home run of the night. 4-0 Giants.
0: Number 3.
1: Nothing like being clairvoyant when you're behind the mic. 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
10: Phillies don't have a grand slam still yet this season. No balls, one strike. Here's the pitch. Breaking ball swung on, hit up the alley, left center field. Going back is Lyle at the wall. It's going. There's your grand slam as Derek Hill does it to D.C. again. 4-3, Phillies lead it. Derek Hill with his 9th home run of the season. It's the first grand slam of the year for the Phillies as he has turned this one around.
0: Number 2.
1: Wild one in the Bronx. Yankees rally with 3 homers in the 7th, including New York's newest acquisition, Luis Garcia. Yes Network.
11: The 2-2. Garcia gets it.
1: Yankees would have 4 in the 7th to take the lead, but in the top of the 8th, the crowd in the Bronx was a bit more quiet. Cardinals Radio Network.
9: The pitch to Burleson. A swing! There it goes! There's his 3rd home run tonight! Unbelievable! Oh, baby, what a
12: swing. A two-run homer for Burleson. Three home runs, six RBIs. Yes, he got his 18th home run in this series. He got it in this game. A three-homer night for him.
1: And the Cardinals rally in the eighth, retake the lead, and beat the Yankees in the Bronx. Speaking of the National League, key moves at the trade deadline, ESPN's Tim Kirchen.
13: I really like what the Padres did. Going into the deadline, they'd won 8 out of 9 games. Before that, they were seriously considering trading Mason Miller, their overwhelmingly dominant closer, and maybe other bullpen pieces. Mm-hmm. But now that they're hot, they have added. They added Robbie Ray at the trade deadline, 1.65 ERA since the beginning of June. And they added Casey Mize from the Tigers.
1: Padres adding a couple of quality starters for a run at the wild card. That's going to do it for SportsCenter All Night. I'm Jay Reynolds. It's Tuesday, August 4th. Unsportsmanlike is next. It's ESPN Radio.
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25: Danny, what's going on with you and the Met Museum in New York?
26: Well, it's complicated.
25: Tell me anyway.
26: They've had this collection of guns from the 1500s on display for a long time.
25: Christopher Columbus and Ferdinand Magellan and Henry VIII were alive in the 1500s.
26: That collection has been on loan to the museum for a long time, and now the family who owns it has decided to sell it.
25: Are you going to bid on it?
26: No.
25: Why not?
26: I already bought it.
25: Are we going up there to pick it up?
26: As soon as you call the airlines.
25: Danny, this sounds like it could be exciting.
26: Clara, this is definitely exciting.
27: The best gun shops in America are in Texas, of course.
28: Hey.

0: Tigers to acquire Tarik Skubal, two-time reigning Cy Young Award winner. Like, there's two teams that could have helped upended this, and those two teams, Tampa Bay Rays being one of them, didn't do enough to prevent him from going to the Dodgers. I get what he's getting at here, that I'm not ruining baseball. Don't put it on the team that's playing within the rules and what they're allowed to do for trying to load up and go win another World Series. But it's disingenuous to say that every team in baseball could have traded for him. There's teams that could have prevented it from happening, again, like the Tampa Bay Rays, but the Dodgers have ammunition because they draft really well and they develop players really well that other teams cannot hold claim to.
1: Totally.
0: That's my only issue with that.
1: Totally agree, Court. And in addition to that, of course, and he's right, the Dodgers are not doing anything wrong. They are better at this than everybody else, but they are also playing by a different set of rules based on their financials and their farm system, which they have developed themselves, and shout out to them for that. However, of course, Tarik Skubal is going to say he has nothing wrong with this, because not only is he going to the Dodgers, he's firmly in contention to win a World Series, and he's part of this super team. We know what is coming down the pipeline with the CBA negotiations. The players are in no way going to say that the Dodgers are doing anything wrong, because it's against their own interest to say that. They have this big battle coming where they are going to be railing against the owners for a salary cap. They don't want to put a cap on their earnings. So by saying that the Dodgers are ruining baseball in any way, shape, or form, even if there's some players across the league on other teams that look at what's happening in LA and they're not pleased with it because they feel like maybe there's a competitive imbalance, they're never going to say that publicly, because it's the antithesis of what they need to project in the public space as the CBA battle looms.
2: So do you have a bigger issue with what the Dodgers are doing or what the Orioles did? I mean, even though they got a big return, they drafted a guy, as Buster said, one, which means round one, pick one, and they were good. Now they're not as good, but they're not embarrassingly bad. And Buster tweeted at Buster ESPN, our baseball insider, so in return for the first 4 years of tanking, the Orioles get zero playoff wins, and the prospects from the Red Sox make it make sense. Well, the ownership at the time made a lot of money. So which one do you have a bigger issue with, the Dodgers or the Orioles?
1: You know what they always say, there's three sides to every story, your side, my side, and the truth. And I think that also applies to what we're seeing with Major League Baseball right now. There's flaws and blame on both sides of this. There's flaws for the players for not understanding that perhaps a different economic structure would be more beneficial for the sport when it comes to competition. And it's on the owners who don't want to spend money.
2: So
1: it's on both sides.
2: Right? Is there anybody doing it right? That you, Michelle Smallman, this is your first love, Major League Baseball. It was my first love too, but I have fallen at- I'm not falling out of love with it, like, wholeheartedly, but it's not what it once was for me. Is there a team that you say, you know what, that's a good balance? You're spending money, but you're not spending half a bill where it's ridiculous. You're taking care of your player. Like, is there a team that's doing it right in your mind? Is there a model to use?
1: It's hard to say that the Dodgers are doing it wrong.
2: So are they the model?
1: But they have an advantage. They can spend more money than most franchises across Major League Baseball. And I guess my answer to your question, Evan, would be no, there's not one franchise in Major League Baseball that's doing it right. I would look towards other sports and say they're doing it right.
2: All salary cap then.
1: Of course.
2: It has to be then.
1: Of course. And I hate to do that. I don't want to put a limit on what players can do, but I also love baseball and I don't want to see it continue to slip far behind when it comes to other sports, even though we've seen really high numbers in postseason and World Series in recent years. But I think that's determinative of the matchups. It's complicated. Go ahead, Court.
0: Sorry, Evan, to your point, like, I think Michelle and I are firmly still in agreement about what the Dodgers are doing. Yes, it makes everybody not a fan of the Dodgers mad at baseball right now, because we know where we're headed, and we know that next year it's going to look a lot different because there's probably not going to be a season. There's going to be a labor stoppage. But to your point about, can you be mad at the Orioles? If you're going to be mad at the Orioles, be mad at the Tigers too. Mm-hmm. Because the other problem with baseball right now are these teams that are looking for the third wild card spot. They're in contention. The Orioles were two games back when they made when they traded Adley Rutschman and they traded Taylor Ward, Tyler Wells. They've siphoned off all their assets when they were in the hunt. Same thing with Tarik Skubal and the Tigers. They were two games back when they traded him. That's the problem I have when teams decide we're in the mix, but we're going to just blow everything up right now and then tank for the rest of the year and then try to get back in it next year. Like, there's two things wrong here. You can be upset with what the Dodgers did, and you can also be upset with how some teams that are good teams, not great teams, good teams, deciding to give up on the season at the halfway point. That's frustrating for a lot of fans, and I think both can be things that are bad with baseball right now.
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0: Charles.
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2: Exit to borrow up to $10,000.

0: that the Bears lost their safety, Kobe Bryant, for 8 to 10 weeks. The safety position, you were a defensive back, you played cornerback, your brother played corner, and then safety ultimately. Mm-hmm. Where does the position of safety rank amongst the defenders, and why is it so important or not as important? How would you look at that?
1: It is so important from a communication standpoint. The safety position can see the entire offense. So when it comes to making checks and getting the team in the right play call and being able to not only communicate to the corners, but communicate to the linebackers who then can communicate to the defensive line, it is huge. And I think that position, when you don't have the depth behind it, and it's not just the talent, but the skill level, the knowledge to be able to go in at that position and feel comfortable, because you have to be the loudest guy on the field communicating. And the one thing in our league, when you see a young player, sometimes he's immensely talented but doesn't get on the field right away, specifically at that position, is because you have to be so loud. And the only way you can be loud is if you're 100% confident in what your checks and what your calls are going to be. So losing a guy like Kobe Bryant, who comes from a Super Bowl winning defense, when both your safeties from a year ago left in free agency, that makes it really challenging.
2: So how does that impact the way you view the Bears moving forward?
1: It's tough. And I think it's not only Kobe Bryant, but the fact that I saw Courtney also said Kyler Gordon is a guy who's been injured, and Cam Lewis has been taking snaps at his position. So now it's a trickle-down effect to everybody else. I still like the Bears because I like what Caleb Williams is going to be in year two of this offense. But defensively, when you lack in pass rush on the outside, you're banking on that connection between secondary and the guys up front to be able to get home. When you lose a key piece of that, like, I'm concerned a little bit for them on the defensive side of the ball right now.
3: Yeah, and Ryan Poles, their general manager, said during the time of the draft, when they drafted Dylan Thienemann, that there's a question about the pass rush, which you just brought up, J-Mac, that because they are so confident in their secondary and their corners and their safeties, they might be able to allow quarterbacks to hold on to the ball a little longer. Now you're down two pieces in the secondary. How much of this do you think they can mitigate with a rookie safety? It seems like that's going to be quite a tall task to put on Dylan Thienemann. Not saying he's not talented, but he's drinking out of a fire hose right now.
1: Yep. I would want to have a veteran next to him just to make him comfortable. I think for a guy like Dylan Thienemann, if you can just focus on going out there and executing your job, it just allows you to play faster. If there's a veteran standing next to you that has seen it and done it all, maybe not at the same or a high level the way they used to do it, a guy like Xavier Woods is a free agent, has been on multiple teams, played in multiple systems. To me, those are the things that you plug and play with certain guys to allow other ones to go and just play comfortable and play free and play fast.
0: Wait, so I want to ask it in your career, because people hear you, Jason McCourty, they see you on TV, they hear you on radio, First Take, Get Up, Monday Night Countdown. They see your brother was one of the great players of his era at safety.
1: Yeah.
0: Jason McCourty would not have been that good in the NFL and not have lasted a decade if not for who as the veteran next to him?
1: Chris Holt. Chris Holt was a safety when I first came into the league, came from the Pittsburgh Steelers, where he won a Super Bowl there, signed a big contract in Tennessee. C. Holt would line up and tell me exactly what the offense was going to do. And I remember being a young player out there, and he looked out, and he's from Rock Hill, South Carolina, so he's country. He'd say, J-Mac, they're running a curl. And for me as a young guy, I'm like, it could be a curl, but it could be a go. Like, I don't want to jump this curl and get beat. Damn sure they ran that curl and they called the ball. He cursed me out after the play. I just told you they was running the curl, but he was that.
0: So how many mistakes did it take you before you were like, I'm just going to blindly follow him?
1: That was it. And
0: so it was one mistake.
1: And it wasn't only the mistake on the field, but it was how he carried himself. So he was watching film every Wednesday and Thursday after with the DB coach. He was getting in the cold tub. So I would just follow everything he did, and he taught me how to be a pro. So 100%, he was that guy for me.
0: Did you pay that back for anybody else? Is there anybody specific that you could, without bragging, I know you're not a bragger.
1: Yeah.
0: This guy would not have made it if not for me.
1: I look at an example in my career. I get to New England, and there was guys in between, but I get to New England my 10th year, and we bring in J.C. Jackson as an undrafted free agent out of Maryland, and he is talented as hell.
0: Yeah.
1: And I remember our corners coach, Josh Boyer, at the time, he would, just in his nature, he goes off on everybody. And he would dog curse him for any type of mistake, and I would make it a point to always go up and have conversations with J.C. every time it happened, talk to him about what he needed to do on the field, off the field, all of those things. Obviously, JC went on, played a great, had a great career in New England, signed a big deal with the Chargers. And the reason I bring that up is the next year, Josh Boyer gets hired as a defensive coordinator in Miami under Flores. When I become a free agent in New England, they signed me to Miami because they drafted Javon Holland, and they knew I would be a good veteran for him to learn from and would pour into him any and every piece of knowledge that I had. So that paying it forward not only helps the player that you're helping, but it also helps you sustain and last longer in the league.
0: Yeah, the people underneath you are better than your mentor in terms of the guy underneath him. Just saying, Javon Holland and J.C. Jackson, pretty good. The other guy had you. I mean, no, I'm just kidding. That's pretty damn good.
1: See how I walked in? It was all up here. Like,
0: to chop you down a little bit.
1: That's the Evan I'm used to.
0: Jason McCourty, you'll see him on Get Up, First Take, Monday Night Countdown. Awesome stuff with him. We're going to get to your phone calls at 888-SAY-ESPN. And the super teams, people really want to weigh in on the definition of what that actually is. Next, we're on Sportsmanlike, presented by Progressive Insurance.
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14: Are we going up there to pick it up?
15: As soon as you call the airlines.
14: Danny, this sounds like it could be exciting.
15: Clara, this is definitely exciting.

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3: Good Tuesday morning, everybody. John and Lance along with Dell for the next 3 hours here on ESPN 97.5. And boy, it's ups and downs, the Astros with... They got a recent problem. Last two games now, 25 left on base. They're 5 for 24 with runners in scoring position over these last two games.
4: 25 is
3: yeah.
4: A
3: 13
4: monster.
3: Last night, 12 the game before. They're just not coming through right now with guys. And now they scored 7 against the Rangers, and they swept the series and blah, blah, blah. But it was a little disconcerting seeing all the runners. Last night in the first three innings, they left 6 on. Mm-hmm. I mean, you can't just, you know, fritter away these opportunities that they had.
4: No frittering. There's got to be
3: we got to stop frittering.
4: You can't be frittering.
3: There's too much frittering going on around here.
4: This would 100% be on a Larry David show.
3: Yeah. Yeah.
4: The frittering has to stop.
3: No, I'm serious.
4: It's true.
3: We can't fritter away
4: this
3: stuff.
4: Can't be frittering away men on base.
3: What about Imai last night? I mean, that's what we saw to Javier when he relieved. You know what you do? Now, next game, you start Imai.
4: And then you
3: he
4: come
3: pitches
4: back
3: two
4: Javier.
3: Innings. And then you come back with Javier okay. for 7. For okay. Yeah. Yeah. I mean, it seems like that when these two guys, when they come in relief, they're a hell of a lot better than when they start. Although Javier wasn't bad. 6 innings, he had a quality start, 3 earned runs. He had just 2 strikeouts and no walks. They hit him pretty hard.
4: Mm-hmm.
3: But he wasn't, I mean, that's not, he gave up 3 runs over 6 innings.
4: Yeah.
3: You know.
4: That's called a quality start.
3: It is a quality
4: start.
3: It's
4: an actual quality start. It's not a now quality start. Now, no. The swing and miss stuff, not great.
3: No.
4: Strikeout total, not great.
3: No. 2, but no walks.
4: No walks.
3: You put the ball in play.
4: It's not full on Javier, but I'll take it. If you told me he gets 6 innings, 3, that's a 4.50 ERA, and I will take that all day on this team.
3: Yeah.
4: This is, let's.
3: No, with certain guys, not everybody. I'm not taking that from Lambert. I'm not taking that from Brown.
4: Yeah, we're not taking it from Lambert.
3: No.
4: Now, you would have taken it all day from Lambert had you found out who Lambert was at the beginning of the year. You didn't know who he was at the beginning of the year, but no one
3: did.
4: He was
3: a free agent. We grabbed him.
4: So,
3: we made him a free agent, but yeah.
4: We made him a, yeah. Mm-hmm. We brought him back up after Dana. So here's the talk today. Astros fans are really pissed at Dana Brown. Very pissed on social media and abroad. This is it for Dana Brown. This is his last hurrah. No matter what happens, James Click won a World Series, he didn't come back. Dana's done. Dana goes out with a whimper at the trade deadline, trades for a light hitting outfielder with a small guy to boot, who can play a little defense, doesn't have a lot of power, You trade one of your starting pitchers. Now, look, to be fair, since May, Eric Geddy's not been the same guy. So we can't just live off this Eric Geddy. Like, well, there's actually a different Eric Geddy in there. Eric Geddy is the great trickery. He was the great trickery. And Dell brought it to our attention. He had that 1 month that made us think he was a lot better in his rookie year. This year, he had 1 month where he is insane, like insanely good. The rest of it was bad. And the Astros end up dealing Spencer Arrighetti for Varsho in a deal that got done a little later in the trade deadline. There was another trade that Dana had on the board for a left-handed bat and out of Toronto, and that one got snuffed out by the owner, apparently, according to reports. and because it was going to involve Brian Abreu.
3: Well, that was a twin, not.
4: I'm sorry, twin. Yeah,
3: and I got confirmation. I got confirmation yesterday that that really did happen.
4: Yeah, yeah,
3: it did happen, and it is, and there's some there's I mean, Dana Brown is
4: he's dead man walking.
3: Yeah.
4: He's a lame duck. He's a lame duck GM, and obviously Jim Crane came in and said, wait, or Jeff Bagwell, who, because Dana Brown yesterday on the radio, on his radio show, said that, you know, it's him and Jeff Bagwell, and then Jim Crane will pop his head in the room. So Bags is still at the forefront of all this stuff, too.
3: Well, here's the thing that happened with the Twins thing, is that Dana called Jim and said, hey, I got this trade, and it's, you know, we got it done. And Jim said, no, we're not doing that. We're not trading Brian Abreu. We're not. So just nix that. He did not know about it. He, you know, and I think after that, Dana probably had to, you know, report, this is what we're working on, this is what we're looking at, and whether or not he'd get the go-ahead from Jim after that, because he did that Larnick and Abreu deal without Jim knowing about it. And then it sucks for you, because the other general manager's like, what? I thought you had some power here. Well, not when you're a lame duck. This really is, I think, a sign that there's no way that Dana Brown is coming back. And then after that, I think Dana Brown reads the tea leaves. And then he was asked yesterday afterwards, after it was all said and done, he's reiterated, I got a Chandler Rome quote here from him, which is really good. He was asked, hey, you know, your situation here, your contract is up, and with the future, how are you dealing with the Astros' future, knowing that your future, you know, you're a lame duck here? And he said, it's quite ethical to balance the present and the future. It's my job. It's not all about the present. The present is a big part of what the present is a big part of it. And I think it's very important to add what you can add in the present, and you don't mortgage the future. I have a job, and I have to live with myself. If I'm not here next year, I'm going to be somewhere else, and I want to come across as a person that values the organization you're working for. I think it's the right thing to do.
4: I appreciate that.
3: That's a great answer.
4: You know, I told you, Chris Ballard told me that when he was looking at quarterbacks, and he was talking about, you know, we saw Anthony Richardson throw at the combine, and they needed a quarterback that year, and they ended up drafting Anthony Richardson. And he goes, look at that guy. I mean, he's got some wow stuff. And I said, yeah, but you can't draft him. I said, he's developmental. Like, you need to win. You can't draft a guy like that. He goes, why not? And I said, cause you got to win. You can't, there's only two guys. You can't draft Levis. You know, you got Bryce Young or CJ Stroud. Those are the only two guys who are ready to play NFL football. And he said, and his point to me was, I said, it would take time with him. You may not even be here. He goes, so? They pay me to try to fix the Colts, to build the Colts roster. If I'm not here, that's still my job. And he said, you know, and his point was, I've got to do what's right for the Colts, not what's right for me. And so that always stuck with me, like, okay, that's how you want every general manager.
3: It's not, but that's how, it's not the case.
4: It's not the case with a lot of them. Right. And Ballard went and drafted him, and he, you know, Richardson flopped out, and he's still there. You know, Chris is still there, but Dana Brown is behaving like a professional who says, yeah, this is my reputation. I want to try to do my job all the time. And to be fair, John, he can't save his own job anyway with any of these trades.
3: No, there was nothing that there's nothing that could be done. Yeah, I mean, you started with a click, gets fired after they win a World Series.
4: Mm-hmm.
3: So,
4: well, he wasn't.
3: Yeah.
4: He didn't have his contract. Guys don't get fired. They don't have their contract.
3: Here's the deal with Jim Crane. You have to be a winner within the construct of the salary situation.
4: Well,
3: that's what you have to do.
4: Well, you called it yesterday. There'd probably be a guy off the roster dealt because they wanted to stay away from tax stuff. And Spencer Arrighetti was a guy with, you know, they traded some money for some money. And they stayed away from tax considerations.
3: Yeah. You got to. It is something that you have to do. Now the question is, you know, listen, he was. They were getting calls for Kelvin Alvarez. They were getting calls for Xavier Nyans, and they just didn't do it. They could have. They could have gotten somebody that was better. I know a lot of people. Oh, a weak hit in center field or whatever. A weak hit in center fielder. That's all you got.
4: That's what you got.
3: Well, I mean, he's got more potential than any of those guys, though. I mean, he's been proven as a major, as the best center fielder in baseball. And he's had, and by the way, in the postseason, he's been fantastic at times. So at least you got somebody with a track record as opposed to you got no track record with any of your guys.
4: The anger for Astros fans, and it's understandable, is that, you didn't get pitching. You have you've got a bunch of question marks for pitching. I think, the Astros fans wanted a pitcher. You could do that Varsho deal, but they wanted someone who is more stable at pitcher than Javier and Imai and whatever else you're going to throw up there. And Blanco, that's not good enough.
3: Well, his answer was, we got Blanco and Javier off the IL, and that's our trade.
4: That's terrible. Don't even say that out loud with your mouth.
3: Yeah.
4: That makes me want to fire your mouth.
3: Well, that's what he said.
4: I mean, seriously, don't say that. Well, we did the trade. It's Javier and Blanco. That's not. That's not a good trade.
3: That's not a great. No, it's not. It's not great. It's not great. Although if you would have picked up Javier and Blanco right now from another team, that's about what you would have gotten. That's about what you would have gotten, yeah. A Javier or a Blanco.
4: Well, Varsho can be way, way too high in the strikeout total. a few too many swing and miss. He had three consecutive years over 135 strikeouts or more in 22, 23, and 24. He's got a little bit of speed. He'll steal you a base here and there. The on-base percentage is pretty dreadful, relatively speaking. His career on-base percentage is .297. So the walk-to-strikeout totals are not ideal at all. He does have a little bit of pop over the last 4 years. He's had 27, 20, 18, and 20 home runs, and only and two of those years were he was a full-time player. He missed some games in 24. He only played 136 games. So far this year, he's only played, or so far last, or during last year's season, he played 71 games and still got to 20 home runs though. When 248 bats got to 20 home runs. So he does have some pop. It's just a matter of, he's a wee guy now. About 5'8". He's a wee little fella.
3: Yeah,
4: he's compact.
3: He has not been good of late, but maybe that's the old change of scenery thing. I wouldn't have put him in the four hole, but okay. Joe wants to, just tear, the hair. Well, you're with us now. We're going to make you, you're now Jeff Bagwell. Not really.
4: But Astros fans were really upset that they didn't come back with a pitcher. Of some sort. And it's certainly understandable because you don't give yourself much chance.
3: What are they
4: chance.
3: Asking him? What are you going to get? I mean,
4: you were going to get
3: a Ronel Blanco, Christian Javier type guy. What were you going to get? Kevin Gausman? Did you want Kevin Gausman?
4: No, the Astros aren't willing to pay the price for that. And right now, frankly, I wouldn't go crazy on what you're giving up at all for this year. You're not in position to win anything at a high level this year.
3: Do you feel any differently about them than you did?
4: No, you have to feel differently
3: than you did a month ago.
4: Oh, yeah. But I don't feel any differently in the grand scheme of things. They're not built. Their pitching's not built. It takes pitching in a postseason. All games get much tighter. The scores get lower. You start using your pitching more. You have to have more consistent pitchers. Not just one, but yet your bullpen has to bear down and be consistent. The Astros don't have any of that. Consistency is not the hallmark of this pitching staff at all. In fact, it's the biggest issue they face. So no, in the case of multiple games in a series, I don't feel good about that. There's nothing to feel good about. You have to have multiple good starts, but even when guys go four or five innings, then you have to come off the bench with three, sometimes four, relief pitchers. And I don't feel great about that either. So I feel better than the starters. I mean, you know, Okert and King, I guess, and now Abreu, Hader. I feel better about that than I do the starting pitching. But starting pitching to me, it really doesn't give me any long term. This is not. It's the same. But I get
3: know.
4: It. I get it. You're playing for this year. You're playing
3: they
4: for this
3: had
4: year.
3: Had a poll question yesterday after this is after the deal is done, the trade deadline's done. Where do you feel about this team now that they're in first place? You know, are they a playoff team? Can they win a playoff series? Can they get to the World Series? Or are you just going to enjoy Yordan? And my answer is, I think they can win a series. I think they absolutely can.
4: Well, they haven't been able to last, what, 2 years? Or is it 3 years now? No, they didn't make it. It's been 3 years.
3: It's been
4: since 22 since you won a playoff series. And you had some better teams, honestly. So we'll see. You're not getting a layup, that's for sure, in terms of your first round matchup.
3: No, I mean, this isn't. No. But Carlos coming back, possibly. And Carlos is going to the doctor today, as a matter of fact, so we'll find out whether or not he's going to be able to come back. You know, and you added Dalton Varsho. I don't know if you heard. Let's go. Yeah. Mike Golic Jr. is going to join us bottom of the hour. Let's take a quick break here. New show with his dad.
4: Yeah.
3: Right? Yeah.
4: Yeah, new show. His dad returns to ESPN, and they're excited. We'll talk some football with him. I want to get the national perspective on Texans and our quarterback and kind of talk to him about what it's like to have a quarterback you're not sure on. Like, the players are all in. The Texans are all in with CJ, at least publicly.
3: Yeah.
4: They're all in with CJ. I think CJ's a really likable guy. I also want to talk about a storyline that went out there and then a picture that Sarge put. He kind of countered something that Cam Newton said about CJ. I want to get to that when we come back.
3: Yep. All right. Break in here. 713-780-37. If anything we've talked about or you want to talk about, you're more than welcome. 713-780.
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2: All right, welcome back here on ESPN 97.5. By the way, for those of you that saw, we were talking about it yesterday. It was all over Twitter, all over everywhere. The Mexican baseball player who punched the third baseman in the face after he got tagged out in a rundown. That was Danny Vasquez. And Danny Vasquez is the same minor leaguer the Astros had to obliterate. They had to fire. He was in their Astros minor league system. They cut him after the video came out of him beating his girlfriend in the stairwell.
3: Can you believe the same guy?
2: Back in 2016.
3: What a loser.
2: Yeah. That dude is he should not be playing baseball anywhere. I don't know after what he did that he can possibly play again for any league.
3: No.
2: Yeah.
3: You can't find anything in the tag that made him respond.
2: He might have got tagged in the face, but you know what? That guy pulled up and he just tagged. It didn't seem like
3: he's got anger issues. So.
2: Yeah, Because he beat the snot out of this girl in the
3: 16,
2: stairwell.
3: Right?
2: That was 16, yeah. So, goodness gracious. That guy should. I didn't know that he would still be playing baseball anyway.
3: No, I didn't realize that yesterday. And then you had Art. I think Art sent that video to us. What a loser.
2: Yeah.
3: He sent the old video of him abusing his girlfriend in the stairwell and said, this is the same guy. Like, holy crap.
2: Mm-hmm. Yeah. The Astros immediately got rid of him. And apparently baseball didn't get rid of him, which they should have. All right, so we got that. Channel 11, Jeremy Booth.
3: Mm-hmm.
2: I don't know. Do you guys know Jeremy Booth?
3: I don't know him, no.
2: You don't know? I don't know him either.
3: No.
2: Dell's getting the audio. He had this to say, and I think he's accurate, and I think he is I think he's accurate in what he's saying about Jim, the organization and the difficulties that Dana Brown is facing and the next general manager. Although I think the next general manager is a guy that is going to know Jim well, and that's going to be Jeff Luhnow. Jeff Luhnow is going to be the next general manager of your Houston Astros, which I think Astros fans will enjoy. For the most part, won't Astro fan be happy that Jeff Luhnow will be back?
3: I would imagine. Yeah, I would think so.
2: I don't think he's been.

0: There's some who won't, but like I know Dustin who listens to the show is not, because he said he just started to, you know, he dismantled the entire, everything went to good, you know, his old good old boys, meaning good old boys, not meaning like you typically think of. It was all analytics. It was the eyeballs were gone. They decimated the scouting staff.
1: Well, some
0: James
1: of that.
0: Click said that. James Click is like, we got to get more. We just don't have very many scouts anymore in here.
1: Right. Well, some of that. But then, let's not forget all the guys that left and went to Baltimore and all of the.
0: But they weren't replaced.
1: They weren't the replaced, scouts. But they were, those were Luno guys.
0: Well, Luno guys were gone, but the scouts weren't replaced. Those
1: yeah.
0: were different
1: no,
0: than the
1: they,
0: front office guys.
1: No, the scouts were meat. That's one of the first things Luno did was get rid of all the scouts. But he put in people that put together the best run in Houston sports history.
0: Yeah.
1: And I mean, I don't even know that it's arguable that Jeff Luno is the best general manager and Jim Crane is the best owner in the history of Houston sports.
0: I mean, I
1: don't know that that's
0: great.
1: Arguable.
0: I don't know if they win an award for that, or but maybe we.
1: No, there's no award for that, but yeah. that combination
0: that's
1: put
0: great.
1: Together the greatest run in let's, professional
0: let's
1: sports.
0: No question, this is a new situation, and my guess is here's the difference. If for Luno or anyone that comes in, it ain't gonna be like last time where you're tearing it down to the studs. That ain't gonna be it. Jim Crane's not doing that. He's got too much money out there that he's made. Through ticket sales, he's not reducing ticket sales. He's not reducing concessions. He's not reducing parking like they had to do initially with some of that stuff. He's not tearing it down to the studs. So it's a lot harder to rebuild on the fly like that, as opposed to, you know, how Luno had
1: it
0: the first time.
1: I mean, that's arguable, too. You start with a Yordan Alvarez. We'll see what happens with Jeremy Pena and Hunter Brown, or is it easier to start with the stuff that he started with at the major league level?
0: Well, it's easier if you are able to use those guys as chips to bring in more talent. It's easier to restock your system, but you're restocking your system from a really low level right now. So that's a lot of work he's going to have to do. I still think that Jeremy Pena could be gone, but. We'll see. I mean, if we don't have, I don't know how any of this gets treated if they don't have a season. There's no reason to do any deals, if you're not going to have a season next year.
1: Yeah, well, that's another question. Well, now, here is KHOU's Jeremy Booth on the Dana Brown situation.
2: It's a tough gig. It's one that not many people would want. As a matter of fact, Jim probably doesn't care. What I'm about to say, but every year, much like owners do, people go around and they start talking about these general manager positions for owners. Doesn't matter if one's open or not. And I promise you, the industry is pulling for Dana Brown. They're pulling for Dana. Okay. Jim Crane's not somebody people would want to work for, not because he's a bad person. It's because of what Dana's having to go through right now. Right. In a perfect world, this was torn down and people moved out. Now, the Astros fans say, wait a minute, we're in first place. I understand. The division's terrible, okay? Then push your chips all the way in. Pick a direction. Don't sit there in the middle and tell the guy that you're giving 50% of your effort to go ahead and make it all work. And because of that, I think he's made his decision on his pocketbook. And the decision on Dana is, if Dana can't work with his pocketbook, I'll go find somebody else that will. But you're not giving the guy flexibility to go really build you a winner again.
0: Yeah, half measures is what he's talking about.
1: Yeah.
0: That is.
1: Well, again, and again, you have to build it within the construct of this salary situation.
0: We'll talk about that. We got Mike Golic coming up. He's got a show to do in a little bit. So we'll get Mike Golic Jr. Is going to join us here in just a second. And then when we come back, we will get to more of the Astros trade deadline. What happened and what didn't.
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2: All right, welcome back here on ESPN 97.5, bringing in Mike Golic Jr. What? Oh, you got voicemail. Okay. So, Lance, will you talk to him? He said he'd be...
3: I'll text him right now.
2: Yeah, see if he can. So, he's doing a show. He stayed at ESPN, right? Now his dad is coming back, and he's going to do it with him?
3: Yeah.
2: Right.
3: Yeah, well, no, he didn't stay at ESPN. He was gone. He's been on like a DraftKings podcast, and then that went away. And then I can't remember where he went after that. So, no, he's both of them are returning back to ESPN.
2: Okay.
3: Yeah, both of them are returning back. So this is it's kind of a transient, you know, people forget Stephen A. Smith got let go by ESPN. He went to Fox Sports, and then he came back to ESPN, and now he's a, you know, now he's a mega church. Yeah, that's kind of how the business is. You go away for a little bit. Oh, look who's back. This guy's back. So he's doing national radio, he and his dad. So good for them. Mike Golic Jr., for those who don't know, played center at Notre Dame. He was, and his dad played in the NFL for many years, where he played with the Eagles. Where all did Mike Golic play in his playing career? John, do you remember?
2: Who?
3: Mike Golic.
2: The Eagles. He was an Eagle.
3: Just the Eagles, right?
2: I don't know. Oh, the senior, right?
3: Yeah.
2: Yeah, Mike Golic was an
4: played
2: Eagle.
4: Played for the Oilers, Eagles, and Dolphins.
3: He played with the Oilers?
4: That was where he was drafted.
3: He was?
4: He was a Houston rookie through, and he spent 3 years.
3: Swear to God, I don't remember that.
4: Back in 1985.
3: You know what's crazy is we used to have
2: 85
3: Mike.
2: 85 through 87.
3: Mike and Mike used to be competition for us, but they were on 790, but they didn't really, they never rated when we were at 610. They never really did much, and I think it eventually ended up going away. It did go away sometime around 2006, but wow, Mike Golic, when that happened, was only like 38 years old. That's crazy to me. He was way younger when he and when Mike and Mike started. Well, I mean, that's what happens with time. Time passes and age, and then you add age years onto your actual age. But no, it's he did. So I do not remember the Oilers stuff. We got him right now. Let me bring in Mike Golic Jr. He's most notably a member of the Joe Moore Award Selection Committee. That's how most people will know Mike Golic Jr.
2: That's how everybody knows.
3: Says, you know, the guy from the Joe Moore Award Selection
2: Committee. Yeah.
3: So joining us right now is a friend of mine and a guy who is very talented, does a lot of things, television, radio now. He is a member of the Joe Moore Award Selection Committee, former center at Notre Dame, and he's doing a show again with his dad now, this time on national radio on ESPN, and it is Mike Golic Jr. What's up, Golic? How are we doing?
5: Doing well. Good to be with you guys.
3: I want to ask you, so John and I want to ask you, last week I was able to take my son, who is trying to get into scouting. He's worked at Alabama. This will be his fourth year there, and some type of convention, scouting convention in Nashville right now, as a matter of fact. And I went to the Jacksonville Jaguars camp and got to do some stuff with their scouting department, and he came along with me. And it was kind of fun having a father-son moment with him. You've already had father-son moments with your dad doing a show with him. Now you're doing it on a national radio, you know, from a national radio standpoint. Just out of curiosity, what's that like to be able to work with your dad in the same business? Because you obviously watched him. You knew all about football when you were a kid growing up with your dad. It's got to be still a cool moment for you, or cool moments for you, even though you've done it for a while now.
5: Well, yeah, definitely. I think, you know, a lot of it is just learning as you get older, how important these things can be. Like, as a kid, I remember watching film with my dad when I was a high school football player, and you know, the guy had only played 9 years in the NFL, had been a captain in Notre Dame, had done everything I wanted to do. But back then, you resist a little more because you're a teenager and you don't know any better because you think you do know everything better. And I think now, with the benefit of age and time and doing this job and just seeing how it just in life, you know, as an almost 37-year-old, you know, life starts to pull you in a lot of different directions. You don't get to see your folks or your family as much as you'd like. especially when we're spread out like this. And so at a base level, to know I got 2 hours a day to hang out with my dad is a pretty darn cool place to start. But now to get to go back and, you know, do a show that we had been doing elsewhere, but do it at the place where, you know, he got made such a legacy and such an impact building up ESPN Radio, two Radio Hall of Fames over the years. You get to then do that with a bunch of people we know and trust. Like, it makes the whole thing sing really well, but at a base level, I think that's the most enjoyable part.
2: Mike Golic Jr. joining us this morning here on ESPN 97.5. Going to reuniting with his dad on ESPN, which is cool. We had Mike and Mike on 97.5 for years.
3: Yeah,
2: for
3: it was years, a 790 for years, and then, yeah. Or for a few years, and Matt and Adam took over, and then they came on in 97.5. Well, everyone knows the Mike and Mike show. Everyone,
2: yeah, yeah, that was that.
3: But it's still the Mike. What's the name of it, Mike? Mike and Mike.
5: It's the Golic now. So we figured we would, you know, maybe let Mike and Mike stay in the rafters. Right. Obviously, did a lot of good for a long time. So we weren't going to touch it and just throw the Junior on there. We figured the Golic is a nice way to, you know, make it a family show. Like, yeah. You know, 2 hours a day, people are kind of joining the family. So hopefully that's the goal. But, yeah, Mike and Mike untouched.
2: Well, Lance previewed it. You guys are going to obviously talk a lot of football because, well, you're Golic. So we will hear a lot of football.
3: And it's football season coming up.
2: And it's football season. You guys are starting at a great time. What the national perception of our Houston Texans, and specifically CJ, after what we saw last year in the playoffs from him, where are you on our club?
5: So I still have a fair amount of belief that CJ Stroud can, in the right circumstances, be the guy. Obviously, the right circumstances for the last couple of years has been, what does the protection look like in front of them? Because that seems to go a long way in bringing out the worst that we see of CJ in some of those moments, like said, playoff game. And I think what helps in that belief nationally, and, you know, a division of the AFC South that has a lot of interesting question marks and elements going into this season, I think having the backstop of the best defense in the NFL to help that young quarterback and to give him all the opportunities that we know they can, it is always going to be an easy place for people to plant their flag when you're looking around and wondering, all right, you know, can Tennessee take the next step forward on offense with some of the weapons that they've brought in and some of the changes up front for their young quarterback? Can the Indianapolis Colts pick up where they left off last year despite Daniel Jones coming off a lower body injury? And, you know, can that offense maintain anything close to the pace that it did last year? When you got questions, I look for answers. And the answer is the Houston Texans defense among that sea in terms of what can I count on to show up each and every week and give this team a shot.
3: Yeah, you know, from a player standpoint, I would be curious what your dad said too. These players seem to be all on board with CJ. Now, he had just his worst games back to back in the playoffs, and obviously you may have some concerns or considerations in your mind, but you don't want to talk about that. Yet we've seen that happen at Minnesota with JJ McCarthy in the background and with other quarterbacks. What's that like? Have you ever had to, whether it's at Notre Dame or you had conversations with other players about when you've got a team and a quarterback struggling and how tough it is to keep the locker room, you know, galvanized for that quarterback, for that leader when they're really struggling like this?
5: All right, no question. I mean, if you've got someone else that you trust in the building as a capable backup the guys don't think is getting a chance, maybe that could be an issue. But I think the difference with CJ is you've already seen, oh, this guy can play at a high level. Like, you know what's in there. You've seen it. Like, the J.J. McCarthy comparison, you just haven't seen him, you know, outside of the NFC Player of the Week that, you know, was inexplicably awarded that one time. Like, you haven't really seen the example over a long sample size that J.J. McCarthy can play the position of quarterback the way someone drafted in the top half of the first round is expected to as early as you need them to in this league. CJ done that, and so I think the other part of that is, you know, the playoff games, yeah, it's certainly what we do this all for, and, you know, the Texans' neighbors down the road in Dallas know all about being judged on postseason lack of success. And Dak Prescott was 11 years in. That's a bit of a different conversation than C.J. Stroud, who's still early in his career. It's a small sample size. And I think players are smart enough to understand, hey, we know the guy that we see every day. We know the results that in the best circumstances we've seen and how his talent can push him into one of the 10, you know, 8 best quarterbacks in the NFL. And so I think that makes it easier to believe when others might not see it from the outside right now.
2: We got Mike Golic Jr. with us here this morning on ESPN 97.5. The Rams turning into the Dodgers seems like every good player is headed to Los Angeles, either the Dodgers or the Rams. It's almost gotten ridiculous, and there's talk of even more going over there. And if God forbid they get, you know, the best defensive tackle in the history of the game to come back, are the Rams the clear cut guys for you this year?
5: Yeah, I think right now they're a pretty solid number one. It's not like Rams versus the field yet necessarily. Like, it's a great team, but this league has a bunch of really good teams. I think especially on the high end of the AFC. But I think for Los Angeles, the only thing that people can really point to right now in terms of a concrete weakness might be offensive line depth, which isn't nothing when you've got a quarterback like Matthew Stafford who, at this age, isn't going to get you out of a lot of jams by scrambling. Had the back going back to last preseason that for a guy his age, you always worry about his playing style, all that stuff. But yeah, I mean, you take a team that had, you know, really the glaring weakness last year was defensive secondary, and they went out and they plugged those holes with guys in free agency, and then the Myles Garrett thing just, you know, bordered on the absurd then of, all right, now you got a secondary that feels like it's going to be better.
3: Good.
5: And a pass rush that had a bunch of really young, great defensive linemen that gets a boost of the defensive player of the year. So I do think they're the number one team right now. I think Aaron Donald would be a great closer for them on the back half of the season, the postseason, when you're really bringing him in. And, you know, Chris Shula got to be one of the happiest guys in football this year.
3: You know, we talk a lot of college football on this show as well, Mike. All three of us love college football. And this is, and I know you obviously. Who are you? What are you doing this year in the booth or on the sideline? What are you doing from a college football standpoint?
5: Yeah, so this year I'll be back. TNT Sports has coverage of the Big 12. So me, JB Long, my play-by-play partner, and a host of great sideline analysts and reporters are going to be back around Big 12 country this year.
3: All right, let's talk for a second about, I'm going to throw the Big 10 team. We talked about this team with Joe Moore Awards last year, Indiana. You follow sports across the board. John and I and Dell were talking about the fact that this might be one of the greatest upset stories since maybe the 80 Olympics when the U.S. beat, you know, the Soviets. Like, when you really look at Buster Douglas beating Tyson, Indiana to become what they became last year from where they came from and doing it with players transferring in who were afterthoughts at other schools, and you know, a bunch of guys from James Madison. I don't know. Have you ever seen any? We've never seen anything like that in college football. Talk about that, and then maybe what that really does. That is that just a one-off with Indiana, or does this kind of signal a big change coming in college football now?
5: So I think it's right now feels like it's going to be hard to replicate for a bunch of reasons, but at the same time, copycat league, we hear it all the time across all these leagues and sports. Like, it starts with the right people in place. And Kurt Cignetti has shown himself to be, across a number of stops, but most pointedly here, one of the best coaches, if not the best coach in college football, just in terms of his ability to get the most out of guys when they need it the most. And in this day and age, to do it with, you know, a quarterback coming in Fernando Mendoza last year who had 1 year with him. And so to be able to do that and microwave your culture quickly right now is paramount. And it is. It's unlike anything I had ever seen for a program that had been a doormat for so long. Obviously, Mark Cuban coming in helps. You start to get better resources. But they still did that with a core of guys from James Madison, which, man, well, that's the takeaway, is trust good football players. Like, I understand coming out of high school, there's, you know, ways we do all this with star ratings, how we scout guys, and it's got a long enough track record right now to be proven beneficial. But at the same time, once you get to college, it's about what you do production-wise there. And so, you know, I think it's going to be interesting what it does to the expectation that other places, like the easy name to point right now in that same conference this year, is Matt Campbell, making a move from Iowa State to Penn State, where that was a school that under James Franklin couldn't win the big game. We all knew the moniker. And so now coming in year one, you've got players led by Rocco Beck coming over to a place like Penn State that is much better resource, has much better tradition in football than Indiana ever did. So it's not analogous there, but it's this idea that, all right, can you take a bunch of players from a school that was smaller, less talented than Penn State and Iowa State, and trust that for to help you immediately bring that culture to a new spot? fast enough to have success the right way. But the coach that a lot of people have respected for a long time in Matt Campbell and always kind of wondered when this move was coming. So it's going to change expectations. Whether or not that's realistic remains to be seen.
2: Mike Golic Jr., you got a show coming up, don't you?
5: Hey, you know, that's word on the street. I think they're going to let us back in for day two, God willing.
2: That's great. That is great. Okay, well, the hours of your show on ESPN now?
5: Yeah, you guys can check us out. You know, we are 10 a.m. to noon Eastern, so we'll be 9 a.m. to 11 Central.
2: 9 a.m. to 11 Central.
3: And you'll be on, are you going to be on, I assume you're on ESPN2. 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
5: Yeah, so we're, obviously ESPN Radio is the mainstay. You can check us out on the ESPN app. Very easy to find in there. And if you got to miss it live for whatever reason, we got the podcast up and running right now. So check out the full list wherever you get those podcasts.
2: Yeah, they're letting you come back today.
5: Yeah, yesterday. Again, I haven't gotten to the door to check the key card yet. It's kind of like, you know, walking into training camp every day. You just hope it works. That's kind of where we're at right now. So we're yeah.
2: That is Mike Golic Jr. You can catch him 9 to 11 on the ESPN platforms. But, you know, we're an ESPN platform as well here. So we appreciate you, Mike. Thanks for joining us, and best of luck with the show with your dad. Thanks for spending some time here.
5: Thanks, guys. Really appreciate you having me.
2: All right. There's Mike Golic Jr. ESPN platforms. You can find them and their work. Good stuff. He and his dad, very personal, very good stuff. Always enjoyed. Mike and Mike was a good show. And when he joined and did stuff with his dad, it was always great, too.
3: Good stuff. They've been doing some podcast stuff together. So they have been working together, but should be a good show. Like I said, Mike Golic Jr. is one of those guys who really stays busy. Like, he's got to go, you know, NFL, no college. He works on Saturdays on the college stuff. I work closely with him watching film and getting on the conference calls about our selection committee stuff, and a good guy. I like Mike a lot.
2: I'm surprised Dell didn't chime in something about Notre Dame just being gifted a spot in the playoff, but he didn't because
3: he would have laughed about it and probably agreed. You know what's funny is Mike Golic Jr. and Aaron Taylor, who are both played at Notre Dame and both on the Joe Moore Award selection committee. Aaron started the award. They are the hardest guys on Notre Dame. They just this offensive line just isn't good this year. I'm watching like, I don't know, guys. This is the literally we're talking like the earliest version we do the watch list or whatever. Mm-hmm. You guys are trying to knock them off right now out of this thing. Like
2: they're Lance Berkman.
3: I'm like, guys, this is like the top 40. Let's keep them in. What are y'all doing? It's just not our standard. Like, okay, guys, jeez.
2: Stop already. Oh. And yeah. Mike Golic Jr., we appreciate him joining us. We got a break.
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2: All right, before we get to the trade deadline, I do want to say something about Cam Newton's comments on CJ. I got to tell you something that happened yesterday. So I've got what appears to be like a modular issue causing what's called a parasitic draw. I know this from AI, where my entertainment system stays on in my car, like the radio. I noticed it was happening the other day where the radio will stay on even when I turn it off, or the lights will stay, the little system in the front of your car where your Apple CarPlay comes on or whatever, it stays on. It's intermittent. I guess it stayed on yesterday after I got off the air, or when I parked the car to come up to the station, because yesterday I, parked and came up to the station. I worked on putting a list together. I've got to do a top 30 players coming up, draft-wise for the 2026 season. So I spent a lot of time putting this list together. I end up leaving here at about 5:30. Go to my car. I try to click it. Nothing. I'm like, oh no, is the battery in my fob dead? No. And I'm like, oh no, this is going to be a battery issue. I bet this got drained out because the entertainment center stayed on, the infotainment as they call it. So I call my son Sebastian and I say, hey, I don't live that far from the station. I said, bring my key. I said, I need you to drive up here. Bring my second key. I'm going to see if it's a key fob issue, but bring it up here. But then he goes, okay. So, he takes his time getting up here. He's got to finish whatever he's doing at that time, playing a FIFA soccer match or something, because he just can't, do something when I need to. And he's on the way, and I read up on how to kind of get into my car, because I'm like, how am I going to get my jumper cables if I can't get into my car? Well, there's a way you can take off something, and then your car has a key that you can actually use, a manual key, and blah, blah, blah. Well, a manual key to get into the car. Well, I realize, I get in the car, the lights don't come on the interior, I realize the trunk won't open. Okay, this is a battery situation. So I call Sebastian up. He's headed on the way. I said, hey, when you park right. You're going to see me. I'm down below because he works and he also has a job here in the conservatory. I said, park right next to me because I need to jump your battery with these jumper cables I have. He goes, this, are you serious? I said, yeah, I got to start the battery. He goes, you're serious. We got to do this. This is going to take up all the bat juice, all the power out of my battery. Like, you're going to leave my battery with no power. And I'm like, oh my God, why is this happening to me? I said, because he also, this is a big problem. He also knows everything, John. He's a know-it-all. Right. So I can't explain to him. I said, that's not how it works. He goes, yeah, it is. It has to come from somewhere. I'm like, Sebastian, you know nothing about cars at all. Stop arguing with me, because this has been a big problem, him arguing. I said, there's an alternator that charges your battery when you turn your car on. Your car battery is not going to lose all of its power to my battery. That's not how it works. There's not a transference of power from battery to battery. So then I'm like, okay, pop the trunk. Pop the hood. He didn't know where to pop the hood or how to pop the hood. My dad gave him this car. He's had it he got his license like a week ago. So he tries to pop the hood. He didn't know where it is. Can't find it. I said, just get out. Let me pop it. I know where it is. It's going to be in the bottom left. No. He gets his phone. I'm going to read up on where to find it. He starts Googling. I said, can you read up out of this? And let me just get in and pop your hood and you can figure out where it is. I mean, what are we doing here? I've been sitting here out here. It's 120 degrees in this garage. And, then he thinks he's going to never put the jumper cables on before. He's, I got this. It's my battery. I said, Sebastian, you will blow your battery up because you don't have any idea what you're doing. So I had to work through a know-it-all, an absolute king of the know-it-alls, trying to think he was going to, worried about his battery being drained by my battery.
3: I'm trying to figure out how this gets to Cam Newton.
2: Well, that was just a separate thing.
3: Oh, I thought this was a setup for Cam Newton.
2: No, and then I finally got my car. Now my entertainment system's staying on again now, so I'll have to drive down.
3: So now you got to jump it again? What do you mean your entertainment system is staying on?
2: Sebastian,
3: what are you talking about?
2: No, it's my car that's doing
3: it. I know. I understand that. What do you mean it's staying on and draining your battery? Turn it off.
2: You can't. It's a modular. It's a system. It's the codes in the system. It's a modular issue. You can't turn it off. That's
3: never heard of this before.
2: I hadn't either. I hadn't either until this started happening. So I got to take it down. They'll do the computer codes and fix it.
3: So wait a minute. So where does this get to Cam Newton?
2: I'm telling you, that's a separate thing.
3: Well, we're up against a break now.
4: Well, if you need a drink because Lance put you through that story, maybe they want a Coors Light.
3: Maybe you need to start drinking.
2: The second time this hour, he's got people drinking in the 7 o'clock hour.
3: If your kid doesn't know how to jump a car or open a hood, you need a Coors Light. 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
12: Danny, what's going on with you and the Met Museum in New York?
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2: 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KFNC, Mont Bellevue, Houston. It's John and Lance.
3: Drunk and stabbed. 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

0: All right, welcome back here on ESPN 97.5, 7378037776. I didn't hear what Cam Newton had to say. What did Cam Newton say?
1: So Cam just made a comment about, you know, C.J. Stroud looking like he wasn't ready for camp and kind of being heavy, you know, gaining weight and stuff like that. And we know from seeing the pictures that that's of him working out that it was the other way. It's just C.J. came in with some really frumpy clothes. It doesn't look good when CJ's walk in, you know, what he's wearing looks
0: because he didn't have a scarf and a goofy hat on.
1: No.
0: That's so he's not ready, Cam?
1: No.
0: Is that what you're saying?
1: He said he physically looked fat.
0: He's not fat, actually.
1: No, that's the whole point of this, John. Yeah. And just the pictures, that's what I'm building up to. The picture, it doesn't do him any justice. His clothes, you said this yourself last week, his clothes look bad on him.
0: Yeah.
1: It's frumpy shirt, frumpy shorts. It makes him look like a big old frump.
0: Yeah.
1: But actually, and Sarge took pictures and had videos from when he's been out at camp and said, you might want to check in like with people who are actually here because this is what he looks like. And you can see in the video, you know, I could see it at camp the other day. He looks similar to what he usually looks like, but a little bit thinner. My guess is he's probably lost about 6 to 8 pounds. And you can tell he wears his weight a little bit better. He's never going to be this impressive physical specimen, but it's not bad. Like, it's not bad. So you have pictures and videos showing Cam Newton, and it just goes to show that picture was so bad that it did make CJ look frumpy and out of shape. But when you actually see him in his uniform, it's a completely different look. It's kind of like James with his fat suit, and then you see him, you're like, hey, this looks like he's actually in shape. He doesn't look like a great big old belly, like a distended belly, like he hasn't eaten in 42 days. This looks like James Harden actually is in decent shape. James is another one. The pictures could really, and then not just that. You never knew. Do you remember seeing that picture of James running the hill? During COVID, I think he was running a hill with a trainer. I'm like, golly, James looks like he's in incredible shape. And then the season starts like, yeah, he looks just like James always does. James was really a victim of, you catch James at different camera angles, you didn't know what you're going to get. And that's kind of how CJ was with this, with this terrible picture. It made Cam Newton think he was a big fat guy who just, all he did was eat, you know, cheesecake all off season.
0: Well, he does. It's hard.
1: It was a bad picture.
0: It's a bad picture.
1: It was a bad picture. But the reality is, it's not that.
0: No.
1: I mean, CJ's worked on himself.
0: Yeah, no, CJ, I don't know if you heard, but CJ was more focused this off season than he's ever been.
1: Uh-huh.
0: Okay. And Dell has proven that over and over and over and over again. Okay. He reiterated that. So let's not make any mistake here.
1: Yeah, but he's doing that to mess with CJ.
0: There's another quarterback, Aaron Rodgers. So he's on McAfee all the time, but boy, did he went scorched earth yesterday. He did not care about ESPN. McAfee was able for a while to fend him off like a right tackle. Okay. Here comes Rodgers.
1: Those two are friends.
0: Yeah. No. He loves him on the show. He was on every week, right? And he was the only one that he would talk to. And anyway, but boy, oh boy, after the Fauci thing and this all, and all the ESPN Diana Rossini and all of this stuff. Here is Aaron Rodgers going off on ESPN and McAfee trying to block him so he couldn't get to the ESPN quarterback.
2: The years have passed.
3: Now I'm going to plead the fifth.
4: Okay.
5: Okay.
3: Like
5: gotta
3: that.
5: Love that guy.
3: Like that absolute coward, Tony Fauci. Absolute coward.
5: Yeah. Hey, it's back, baby.
3: Are you kidding me?
4: Yeah, 111 times.
3: You got a pardon, and you're in front, and you pleaded over 100 times at the White House? What are you scared of, Tony?
4: Yeah.
3: I thought you were the science.
4: Yeah.
3: I am science, and you get up there and you can't answer a question?
4: Yeah.
3: What are we doing? And how much time did the network spend to that? How much time did they spend on my responses every week, on my vaccination status, on Taylor and Travis's wedding? Did they do even a minute? Did they do even a minute on Tony Fauci?
4: No, I don't think I've heard anything.
3: No, I bet they didn't.
4: But on that note.
3: Then there was another scandal this offseason, too, involving a voter. for MVP, for Coach of the Year? How much time do you, did your network spend? Where's your cap? Did your network spend on that?
4: Our network.
3: I wish I had Fauci. Go back to the coward Tony Fauci in science. Who's spending the entire time writing in his diary about how fun it is to be famous.
1: All right.
3: You gotta be kidding.
1: So there's okay, Aaron. So Aaron took his.
0: Well, he went on to say though, Aaron Rodgers did go on to say, he said, So when I get a chance to get after that gutless organization, you have to be connected with, and McAfee, whoa, jeez Louise! And then one of them goes, what, the government? He said, and Rodgers said, I don't, just don't care anymore. Listen, you can make that argument. As much crap as Aaron Rodgers took with the vaccination thing, as much crap as Novak Djokovic took with the vaccination thing, and the coverage that they got, and then the lack of coverage that's coming now
1: from ESPN.
0: ESPN. First of all,
5: does Fauci catch footballs?
0: No, but they were backing. Listen, they were backing everything that went on at that time. Aaron Rodgers was a villain. I can't blame him.
5: Aaron Rodgers lied. Aaron Rodgers didn't have to be a villain. All you got to say, you didn't get immunized.
1: He tried to trick the NFL.
0: If you didn't get immunized, you couldn't work.
5: Just say
0: Kyrie Irving. Now, he did go on to say, I got respect for Stephen A. Stephen A. came out and apologized to Kyrie Irving and said, I apologized. You were right. We were wrong. You did the right thing. You didn't do it. And you were lied to, like we were all lied to.
1: Wait. This was, everyone had a choice. Except for players,
0: a lot of people didn't have choices.
1: Except
0: Lance.
1: For people,
0: you
1: had
0: couldn't
1: to work.
0: Go back to work.
1: I know
0: you couldn't play in sports. Novak Djokovic couldn't play in the Australian Open.
1: I get it. I don't like all that stuff. But to say for Stephen A. to say you were right, I was wrong. Yeah, the athletes. He didn't.
0: Well,
1: have
0: he
1: to.
0: Got but because Kyrie Irving got obliterated.
1: What? Why was he? The reason Kyrie was obliterated had nothing to do with not taking. He opted out.
0: Oh yes,
1: out.
0: It absolutely
1: no,
0: everything.
1: He
0: to do
1: opted
0: with.
1: Out. He opted out of the season and wanted to go in and hang out
0: well,
1: in
0: he
1: the bubble.
0: Wouldn't get
1: That's
0: the,
1: why he got,
0: wouldn't get the vaccine.
1: He didn't get obliterated for that. He got obliterated for opting out of basketball, which he was allowed to, and then wanting to go in and to the bubble and hang out during the bubble, and then having the gall to say when they said no, you can't do it, he tried to get a meeting together with all the players to cancel the season. Kyrie just did that to be a little punk ass whatever.
0: Kyrie did that because he wouldn't take the vaccine.
1: That's not true with Kyrie.
0: Yes, it is true.
1: No, I don't care about the taking the vaccine. Kyrie wanted
0: you
1: to be in the
0: but
1: bubble.
0: But that was Lance. The whole country couldn't work because of the vaccine.
1: I'm just telling you. I'm not participating in a political show here. What I'm telling you is Kyrie, yes on Aaron Rodgers, yes on my network, ESPN, on NFL Network to travel and go to the combine, all that stuff. Yeah, we had to take that and get a booster. You had to show your stuff. I agree. I know all that stuff. Kyrie, I'm just saying, was a separate case where he got obliterated not because he wasn't taking it. Now that was when he couldn't play in New Jersey. And that was a separate thing when he couldn't play home games in New Jersey. What I'm talking about is when
0: he
1: first got hammered.
0: And Stephen A. obliterated him for that.
1: Okay, what I'm talking about is when he really got hammered was he tried to shut down the NBA during the bubble because he couldn't hang out in the bubble because they said, no, you opted out. You opted out of the season. And
0: right.
1: he got
0: now,
1: hammered
0: but,
1: right, for that.
0: But he also couldn't play
1: because
0: he
1: New
0: wouldn't
1: Jersey.
0: Get the vaccine.
1: Yeah, he couldn't play in right. New Jersey.
0: Regardless, it just is Aaron Rodgers going off and McAfee trying to, that was to me hilarious.
1: And
0: McAfee's like,
1: no,
0: let's talk about Fauci.
1: McAfee actually is an ESPN employee. He's got two contracts.
0: Well, he's got $60 million a year that he's got to protect.
1: No. Well, yes, but not really. He doesn't have to protect anything because they won't do anything to him. He's gotten people fired off of there. He gets network executives out. Because they can't, he's untouchable. He gets his separate account. He's got two contracts. The College Game Day and all that stuff, that's ESPN. His show, they have to pay him and he takes all his money and he pays his staff.
0: Yeah, I know. Production
1: people,
0: I know how it works, but
1: well,
0: I know
1: I'm
0: how
1: saying
0: it works.
1: He has two separate, yeah.
0: He's still got a big paycheck.
1: He has a big paycheck, but they won't touch him. He's untouchable.
0: Well, No, he has gone over after executives.
1: Yeah.
0: But when Aaron Rodgers went after ESPN, he was like, whoa.
1: You know what's funny is you were talking about McAfee's gone after executives, right? Did you know that?
0: McAfee has gone after
1: executives. He's gone after his own executives multiple times.
0: I know.
1: So then he's like, whoa, wait, Aaron, wait. Like, dude, Aaron can say whatever. They may tell you can't have him on your show anymore. And I don't even know if Pat McAfee would care about that. Pat McAfee is the most untouchable person other than Dave Portnoy because he owns his own. They can't touch McAfee.
0: Yeah.
1: They can't touch McAfee. They've got too much invested in him.
0: Well, they do have a lot invested, that's for sure.
1: They have a lot invested in him.
0: Yep,
1: I mean, and he's not going over the top to hammer his own bosses. I mean, he's already done that, but, as far as his show is concerned, that is funny to see him like, hey, the Rossini stuff gets really touchy over there, doesn't it?
0: Oh, yeah.
1: The Fauci stuff is, I mean, that's more of a national thing right now. The Rossini stuff hits right at home with ESPN because she once worked for you.
0: I'll tell you what, there's a guy, who is the guy that every day he puts out Rossini content? He's just.
1: I know, is it Grant? No, it's not Grant Cohn.
0: I forget who he is, but I'm like, dude, give it up.
1: It's over. Oh, who cares? They're not going to.
0: They were. No one cares anymore. Fair. Get over it.
1: No one cares anymore.
0: No
1: one
0: cares.
1: The story passed. I'm sorry you didn't get a big national spotlight for this.
0: Aaron Rodgers cares.
1: Well, Aaron doesn't care about it.
0: Aaron is pointing out the hypocrisy of not covering that at all when they cover all kinds of other salacious stuff. But when it's about someone that was, you know, first of all, the NFL with Vrabel, and secondly, one of their former employees, I mean, there's a little bit of hypocrisy going on there that they won't cover that at all. They didn't cover that at all.
1: It is tricky though, John, because are you covering breakup of a marriage? Are you covering a coach cheating on, like, if you cover?
0: Oh, it was a major story.
1: It's a major story, but it's also a gossip story, right? You said it yourself on the show. This is what's the big deal.
0: Proof.
1: This is somebody's wife.
0: There was proof.
1: I didn't say it's not proof, but this is a marriage. This did not happen during a football season.
0: But it does go to credibility for.
1: Well, I think now that's a separate issue. I would say if you're getting insight, yes, I think that's a story.
0: She was getting insight.
1: If you're an insider and you're getting.
0: And she was voting and swaying votes for coach of the year. You know,
1: I don't know if she swayed any votes, but yeah, you could point to the fact that she has a vote. She has a vote, and she is at a conflict of interest.
0: Somehow she knew A.J. Brown was going to the – I don't know how.
1: Yeah, no, that's conflict of interest. That's inside information.
0: Right.
1: Now, if you pay $100,000, you can get inside information right now from the government, the low, low price. That just came out yesterday.
0: Large?
1: For market movement, you can get it before anyone else does for $100,000.
0: That's all you need.
1: That's all you need. I don't have it. But I'd love to be ahead of the market sometimes, but not illegally. I don't want to be arrested.
0: All right. Well, yeah, there are some people that have been ahead of the market in their government. That happens.
1: Martha Stewart.
0: Time to talk right now, though, about getting ahead with your sinuses.
1: I was literally just today to wake up and have clear nasal passages on both sides it's crazy. I used to have days where it's like, okay, I can breathe out of this nasal passage, this one's not so great. Usually the one that had where the deviated septum was to the left, that was a problem. And I met Dr. Michael Kaplan, and we talked about the process that it takes. And he does a lot of commercials there with the Astros and has Blummer, or at least, you know, I think it's on the broadcast, but he has Blummer in the car and they talk. And it's really incredible. I went in, had a scan done. They scan your entire head. They look at your sinus passages, and the blockage was crazy. For me, I saw where the blockage was. It didn't really surprise me. He said, we can get in there and take all that blockage out, and we can fix your deviated septum. So I did it all at one time. The recovery took me a little while for the deviated septum. The blockage, when you have the sinuplasty, doesn't take long at all. Now, keep in mind, I had that procedure done. I went under with anesthesia, had a procedure done, and I was at a World Cup match the very next day. 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
7: 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We got a lot of Astros to talk. We haven't heard from Dalton Varsho. We will after we get Jerry in here, though. Let's get Jerry in here. He wants to talk a little C.J. Stroud. What's going on, Jerry?
8: Hey, real quick on Aaron Rodgers. Like, I don't think – anyway, never mind. I won't even go there. I called yesterday. I didn't get in, but you guys were talking about C.J. Stroud and potentially getting a new contract. And somebody made mention about O-line help or something along those lines. And I feel like every year I get into a debate. Like, if a quarterback has to have a good O-line, a good offensive coordinator, a good front office, good wide receivers, if everything around you has to be good for you to be good, then you're not good. That's just not how it works in the NFL. The whole point of you making 30% of the salary cap is that you can paper over some of the deficiencies and be good enough to lift your team up. So I'm hoping that C.J. Stroud does well, but this whole thing about him needing this much help to be good, I think that's crazy. Like, I think ultimately he's shown us that he's average to above average. And I don't know that he's going to be that much better than that. The good news for us is that that's all he has to be for this team to win a Super Bowl. He obviously just fell way short of that last year in the playoffs.
9: Yeah, I think I definitely agree with that, John. I don't know if you're there with me.
7: To a point, I agree with you.
9: You shouldn't have to have everything be. He needs this. Yeah, to an extent, but he doesn't have to.
7: You
9: have
7: shouldn't have
9: elite,
7: to
9: elite this, elite that.
7: To an extent. Have that. Now, have we seen a quarterback? Now, Ben's offensive line. I mean, your dad had a lot of makeshift stuff that he had to do, right? And yeah. Ben would hold on to the football. But it was that a great compilation of talent? Joe Burrow. Yeah. Joe Burrow took maybe the worst offensive line to ever play in a Super Bowl.
9: Yep.
7: I mean, it was awful. His offensive line was awful.
9: Terrible.
7: And he was able to overcome that. Now, you talk about weapons. He had weapons now.
9: Mm-hmm. My dad had to work with three guys who didn't play a game after the Super Bowl.
7: I mean, you can't have just crap up front and think, well, we'll be okay because our quarterback. I mean, you got even Mike Golic Jr. just a little while ago said, well, if you had one criticism of the Rams is they don't have the offensive line depth. Offensive line depth? Holy crap, wish we didn't have offensive line depth and we had an offensive line that we didn't have to worry about. Mm-hmm. Right? That would be great, as long as the five guys there were.

0: really good, then it would be fine. So, I mean, you can't just be crappy and think, well, the quarterback will overcome it.
1: Yeah, that's not how. I mean, you can't be crappy, but you can be average in an area and sometimes two areas, and a quarterback who's going to get 25 to 30% of the salary should paper over some of that. Josh Allen has had to do it. Joe Burrow has had to do it. Lamar Jackson has had to do it. But it also gets to the fact that fundamentally the quarterback position is broken from a salary standpoint, because elite quarterbacks, you don't have to be elite to make $50 million a year. $50 million a year is insane money. You don't even have to be. Look at the amount of quarterbacks who are making at or near that money. Now, Dak's contract is not indicative. No one has given contracts based on Dak's contract. That's not really happening. But, you can say what you want about Justin Herbert. The three of us have. But Justin Herbert has not had things go his way during his time over there. And he's needed a lot of things as well. Yes, CJ has needed certain things, without question. Offensive line, most notable. But when you get average play like he had his rookie season, even with vagabonds, he was much better. So the second year was a problem. Last year was better. This year should be even better. So the expectations now, you got David Montgomery. You got a better offensive line. You spent money and draft picks on it over the last 3 years. And then you've got, or last 2 years. And now you've got a wide receiving core. You spent draft picks, Tank's back, came back to practice as a matter of fact. You got Jaden Higgins, who was a second round pick. You got Nico Collins, who's a Pro Bowler. This should be enough. This really should be enough. This shouldn't, I don't want to hear about anything else. This should be enough. The play should be a lot better. Now, how much are you going to ask them to do? Yeah. Okay. Well, no, that's offensive scheme. Like, I don't know. But what you're asked to do, do it efficiently and do it well at a greater percentage that you don't do it well. That's not asking too much.
0: Yeah. No, and listen, he needs a running game too. That everything's got to be perfect? No. But a little bit of a running game. They've been 28th, 29th, 30th, whatever they've been in the league. And rushing the football. I mean, you gotta give him a little bit of help. I'm not saying that, you know, he hasn't had any help at all, but you know what? He was awful in the postseason. Awful. Yeah. But, you know, everybody around, I'm not going to just say, well, CJ's just got to make everything better. No, I mean, the guys have to come through. Guys have to be better.
1: Yeah,
0: the whole line has
1: to
0: be better. The running game has to be better.
1: It doesn't have to be great.
0: No, and I think he's got a good enough receiving core. He's got a good enough running game now. No, you're right. Now it's time to do it, though. Now it's time to do it. There's no excuse for anybody out there. For anybody. CJ can't play crappy, all right? You got to get to the postseason, and then you got to win in the postseason.
1: Right.
0: And it, you know what? He can't play crappy, but you also can't just say, this is on CJ. It's not all on CJ.
1: Well, but last year it was.
0: 7-3.
1: But last year it was.
0: Yes, it was. The postseason was on CJ. It was absolutely on CJ. No question. 713-780-3776 is the number. HRP. You got employees that maybe aren't great. That's all right. That's okay. Not everybody is going to be the best employee in the world. Now, can they harass other workers? Can they steal? Can they? No, we're not doing that. So you need an HR department. Then you also need an HR department. 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
0: All right, welcome back here on ESPN 975-713-780-3776 is the number if you'd like to be in here with us,
1: 713-780-3776. This is not that Jeremy doesn't just disagree to be disagreeable sometimes, but I saw this also from our guy Dustin, who wants to bet a case of Coors Light. I'll just take this bet, and he can just bring the Coors Light to me today. Just drop it off here because you automatically lose. You and Jeremy will both lose this bet. Jeremy thinks that Dana comes back next year. He gets along with the boys and says yes. You can find a yes man anywhere who might actually do a better job of bringing in pitchers in the offseason. Dana was so bad this offseason with his moves that I'm waiting for somebody to name the guy that Jim Crane lets their contract expire and then he brings him back. Who is that guy? First of all, not if you work in the front office. That doesn't happen. Not if you're a manager. I mean, I don't see a deal. I don't see Dana coming back. I think it's a done deal. Dana's done. Dana just got overridden by the owner on a trade. He had a bad off season with starting pitching, didn't add any starting pitching at the deadline. What in the world would people think that Dana Brown is coming back? What makes you think he's going to give him another contract?
0: I think there's a chance.
1: Why?
0: I do think there's a chance.
1: So he gets three more years?
0: No, I don't know about that.
1: What are they doing then? Well, his contract's up.
0: Yeah. No, Jim, that's the way Jim operates. Your contract's up. Listen, that's all. We had a contract. It's over now. I mean, I don't think Jim enjoys paying people that still had years on their contract, firing them and paying.
1: No.
0: I mean, your contract, and listen, that's how business is supposed to work. I've got a contract with you. Our contract is up. I don't have to renew that. It's over. Our contract is up. We had an agreement on this many years. So that's, I think that's the way Jim does business.
1: He was hired in January 23 and his contract's going to be over. Why in the world? So you think he pays him and gives him a multi-year contract to say yes to everything, to be a yes man?
0: Yeah, no.
1: Well, I mean, but your job is not to just be a yes man. If that's the case, then Jim can just eliminate the position.
0: Yeah.
1: Save even more money. Eliminate the position.
0: This is Jim's standard operating procedure. I mean, with Reed Ryan, you know, Reed kept asking him, hey, can we want to sit down and talk about an extension? You want to sit down? Hey, we'll do that. Don't worry about it. Don't worry about it. The contract ended, and Jim was like, okay, that's all. That's it. That's all. And, you know, I mean, at least, you know, he's not, you know, screwing you out of the last years of your deal, trying to get out of it. You had a deal. You signed a contract for so many years, and then that's it. And then it's over.
1: You know who else operates like that? The Cincinnati Bengals. They don't fire guys. They let their contracts run out because they don't want to pay that extra.
0: Yeah. I mean, and I listen.
1: So the Astros operate like the Cincinnati Bengals.
0: You know what I think is stupid? Paying Jimbo Fisher 10 years, $75 million. That's what I think is stupid.
1: Paying three head coaches at the same time or four head coaches at the same time as the Texans?
0: Yeah. Yeah. How many coaches are the Texans paying right now?
1: I think just one now. But at one point, they were paying three head coaches at once.
0: Yeah.
1: Unless they did a lump sum, but I mean, it's still the same. You paid Lovey for 3 years. You paid Cully for 2 or 3 years. Then you were paying D'Amico on a regular basis. No, it's dumb. The Aggies doing their deal with Jimbo. It was dumb. It was dumb at the time. You acted insecure. You acted like, oh, no, he's going to leave us. Be secure. We're a great program. We got a bunch of money. We got great facilities. It always makes me sick when the Aggies capitulate you're not going to lose. You can get great A&M. You're a really good school. You have great, you have money. You have facilities. You have, if somebody wants to leave you, say bye, bitch, bye. We'll bring somebody else in who wants to be here. Stop begging them to stay like you did with Kevin Sumlin and Jimbo Fisher. Just say bye. If they want to leave, bye. We'll find somebody else.
0: Yeah.
1: Get your ass on to LSU, Jimbo. That's fine. That's what you should have said.
0: I think there's a chance.
1: For $74 million that you still owe.
0: I think there's a chance that Dana comes back. I think it's low.
1: But
0: I'm not putting zero on it. But I think.
1: What would you put on it?
0: I'd put maybe 10%.
1: Okay. 10%. I mean, that's fine.
0: Yeah.
1: I'm fine with putting 10% on it.
0: Yeah. I'd put maybe 10%. But all of the, everything points to this is.
1: Yeah.
0: It's over. And I think Jeff Luhnow is going to be the next GM here. I do.
1: I mean, personally, I'll be excited.
0: Yeah.
1: I'll be excited. I don't care about all the scouting stuff and he let this scout and that scout go. I know that at the time, those were considerations for me and concerns where he was letting, you know, you're winning World Series. Why are you getting rid of people that help you do that? That bothered me. But at this point right now, with the way the minor league system's gone over the last 5 years, with some of the bad contracts that have been done, with the inability to isolate the best players in your trades and your free agent move, man, bring them back.
0: You know,
1: bring them back.
0: I don't know how much you can blame Dana for this, the demise, where the organization is now. I don't know that he is to blame for it totally. It got older. There's the limited resources. The minor league system was not good. when he got here, and it hasn't been good for years now. They used all of those guys to build a 10-year reign that was, you know, unmatched until this unmatched during its time. And now the Dodgers are doing what the Astros were doing and dominating. That's fine. But you can't blame it all on, but you know what? These are the parameters of the job. And Dana has not been successful in that job with those parameters. He just hasn't.
1: No.
0: You point out all the pitching. It's been awful, awful. Peter Lambert, and they lucked into Peter Lambert.
1: Yeah,
0: because
1: they had
0: Peter
1: him.
0: Lambert, they had him, they let him go, and they had to bring him back.
1: Because they had really nobody left because of injuries. That was a completely lucky situation.
0: Yep.
1: And to be fair, it was lucky, but he wasn't good when Dana got, like, it. No one could have seen this coming. Peter no. Lambert could not have seen. Peter Lambert's mom and dad could not have seen this
0: No,
1: coming.
0: They didn't see this. No, nobody saw this. Not with Peter Lambert's
1: but he has
0: Colorado and Asian his Asian stint that no one could have seen this.
1: No one. And the other problem is Dana Brown has not done a great job of fixing the minor league system. That's been an issue that's been ongoing for a while. And right now it's still like they're still, depending on where you look, anywhere from 25th to 29th. Out of 30 teams in the minor league system. I mean, this has been, he got here in 23. The part of what you have to do, and I don't care if it's not all on you, sometimes it's on the developmental guys, well, maybe.
0: Don't forget,
1: but
0: though, he didn't have draft picks, though. Don't forget there were.
1: No, wait a minute. That happened, that penalty happened in 20, right? That'd be 21 20, and 22.
0: 20, 21, 22.
1: Although there's nobody in the system, granted, that's still, he didn't take over with anyone in the system. I guess that's the same. He wouldn't have made those picks. He would have gotten credit for them, even though he didn't make those picks. But that's true. You didn't have first round picks from 21 and 22 in your system. So that does hurt.
0: Yeah. First round picks. This doesn't go up.
1: When did the Astros lose their first round picks? In 20 and 21. As punishment for the sign stealing. So they lost it in 20 and 21. He was hired January.
0: Well, here's the thing, too. They had the 19th pick this year, and it's the highest that they've picked in I don't know how long. So he hasn't had the ability, like Luno had how many number one overall picks.
1: Right, that's true. But what about the Dodgers? The Dodgers have 7 in the top 100. I mean, you think they're not picking low, unless they traded for some of those. But they're not picking; they're picking way up the in the 20s, high 20s, 30 last year. They're still doing that too. Which, by the way, a lot of people are really starting to come down on the Tigers for what they got back for Skubal. They got the 5th and the 8th prospect from the Dodgers. Now the 5th is pretty good, the 8th. The Dodgers, the expectation, when you look at what was had for when Juan Soto brings back like it was 1-3-4 in the Padres system, okay, that's your expectation. But the Dodgers didn't bring that, but the Tigers didn't bring that back. They didn't even bring back the top, any of the top three for the from the Dodgers system. And I think the problem was no one was like, They just didn't have a second horse in the race. They couldn't find somebody to make the Dodgers pay up. The Tigers had no leverage because no one wants to give up their farm system for a rental. And the Dodgers know we can sign them. All we have to do is pay them $13 this year, and then we pay them $700 million over the next 20 years.
0: So Dana had the 28th pick in 23, 28th pick in 24, 21st pick in 25, 17th and 28th and 26th.
1: I mean, they're still first-round picks. Come on. This isn't NBA draft.
0: Well, he got Bryce Matthews in 23.
1: Okay.
0: He's up. Yep. Walter Janik.
1: I mean, this isn't, once again, this isn't the NBA draft where if you don't get in the top 12 or top 5 picks, sometimes you have no chance. This is baseball. You're finding good players outside of the first round all the time. You still got to get better with it.
0: Yeah.
1: And Cam Smith, Cam has really got to play better. Kyle Tucker for Cam Smith, that trade is going to be judged probably in the next 2 years. People start passing final judgments on whether or not.
0: You also got Isak Paredes, who arguably has been better than Tucker.
1: Yeah, this year. But the question was, how much can you get for a Tucker? That was the question, was how much can you get for a Tucker for minor league system? And, you know, he got a guy that was rated highly in the Cubs system. He was way up the Cubs system. So he got a guy that was way up the Cubs system. It's just that it hasn't panned out yet. I don't care what Kyle Tucker does. We were never hanging on. The Astros were never hanging on to Kyle. So that was irrelevant. That's a commodity. What do you get in exchange for that commodity? And up to this point, it's not great. There's been flashes with Cam Smith. It hasn't been great. You haven't had,
0: unfortunately, two good minor leaguers. But there's also the argument, you know, Cam Smith, you were forced to start Cam Smith with zero minor league experience in what, a year of Florida State or whatever he had.
1: Why is
0: he had
1: that?
0: 3 years at Florida State.
1: Why were you forced to do that?
0: Because you didn't have anybody to play right field.
1: Why is that?
0: You put a third baseman rookie in right field.
1: Whose responsibility is that?
0: Well, I mean, you're limited. Again, you were limited money-wise.
1: Okay, then this is a Jim Crane issue?
0: Well, it's obviously there's a lot of,
1: yes, let's call it like it is. This is
0: Jim Crane. It's everybody factor.
1: Okay. No one likes to say this because people get nervous about it. I'll say it. It's a Jim Crane issue too. This is becoming a Jim Crane issue. He is running this like a business, and at some point you have to lighten up the reins because you can't run you can't be strictly business oriented in the world of professional sports. There are times that you have to loosen up a little bit and willing to take a few more chances and maybe take some financial hits along the way.
0: You can't say that he hasn't.
1: Well, then which is it then, John? Then who's responsible for not having an outfielder with Cam
0: Smith? Now it's gotten to the point where, again, whenever you win for a long time, now all of a sudden there's bloated salaries in the organization.
1: I know. He's gotten credit for all that stuff. I need to know who was responsible for Cam Smith having to play well.
0: You know as well as anybody that when you win, now all of a sudden all of the pay comes due.
1: I know.
0: And then it's harder to win.
1: So I think Jim Crane, I think his idea of not being able to move off of anybody. If you're going to be one of those guys that lets guys walk, you have to take on the Royals mantra. You got to move guys so you can replenish your system.
0: Big mistake, but here's the deal. The mistakes that they made was paying the wrong guys. Christian Javier, Jose Abreu, Lance McCullers.
1: Who were the right guys?
0: The Montero. I mean, they decided to pay a lot of the wrong people. It's not that they didn't pay. They paid the wrong people.
1: Well, they pay guys early. If you're willing to do a deal early where it doesn't hit market value, they will do extensions with you, and they'll give you money early.
0: I don't know. Lance McCullers wasn't market value. Jose Abreu wasn't market value.
1: What was the market value
0: on Lance? Montero wasn't market value?
1: Oh, I would say, Montero was above market value. Montero was dumb.
0: And so
1: was
0: Lance McCullers.
1: Well, then who's responsible for these things?
0: Well, they made mistakes again.
1: That's Jim Crane, though.
0: Yeah.
1: Well, it's okay to call out Jim Crane that he's making mistakes, too.
0: Yeah. And it's Jim Crane. It's Bagwell. It's
1: Bagwell. It's Jim Crane. It's Dana Brown.
0: And Dana Brown.
1: All three of them. It's okay to call the truth out. This is what it is. This is what it is. And Reggie Jackson was in there, too, for a while.
0: Yep.
1: Making mistakes. But Jim Crane has made mistakes. And Jim Crane right now has a methodology of doing things. And if you're not willing to trade players near the end of their run with you to replenish your systems, then you better be unbelievable at drafting and developing. You better be unbelievable to make up for a Kyle Tucker, to make up for an Alex Bregman, to make up for a Springer, to make up for a Correa, to make up for a Jeremy Pena, to make up for a Hunter Brown. You better be unbelievable to make up for those guys, to replace them with like players.
0: Yep. Garrett Cole. Shoot.
1: Well, Garrett Cole was, I mean, you were in
0: the
1: middle of
0: Garrett Cole, you had to replace him.
1: But Garrett Cole, that was a time where you were at 19. First of all, you were at 19. Jim Crane had only been experiencing winning for 3 years. That was totally understandable. You're not moving him. But, yeah, you do have to replace him. And it looked like they did. They've had bad luck also. They've had injury issues. Christian Javier getting hurt was bad luck, I guess. Either that or somebody in the medical department is not doing their job. Or a pitching coach, or maybe they're too reliant upon spin rate, or I don't know what it is. But Christian Javier, frankly, was bad luck. I don't begrudge them for the deal that they gave Javier. That guy was a Cy Young favorite the next
0: year. Charlie Morton, I mean, there's guy after guy after guy that just left.
1: They let him walk.
0: Nothing in return.
1: Now, Wharton's one that didn't make sense. I don't know why they didn't redo a deal with Charlie Morton. That, well, that's not the same as one
0: older,
1: of these.
0: Older.
1: But he pitched forever.
0: Who knew that Charlie Morton would have that much left in the tank?
1: But you could have done a three-year deal with him. The same people are thinking that Montero, a pitcher and a position, a relief pitcher that's notoriously up and down, you give him a three-year deal. Charlie Morton could have got a three-year deal.
0: Yeah. Well, that was one of the first decisions, and it was a bad one. No question. All right, we got a break. 713-780-3776. You got any thoughts on anything that we're doing here? 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
2: All right, we're back. Anything in our conversation that you want to contribute or add to, or if you disagree, you're more than welcome. 713-780-3776. Well, you do have Texans to talk, but let's get, who is it, Todd, did you say, Dell? I know you said some name. Dell. Did you say, who Del, did you say is on the line? Kyle. Kyle's on the line. Hey, Kyle.
3: Hey, guys. How are y'all?
2: Good.
3: Hey, I'm gonna agree 100% with Lance on this. I think Dana Brown is gone. And if you think about it, Crane fired James Click a month after he won the World Series. So, I don't know. I'm with you guys. He just has to renew contracts, then he's going to look for someone else. Just my 2 cents.
4: Yeah.
2: I mean, I agree, too, that he's going to fire him. I'm not saying that's 100%.
4: He's not firing. He's going to let the contract run out, just like he did with Click.
2: And people think that's firing, but okay.
4: Right.
2: If the contract is up, you no longer work for the company, then that's not really firing. You had your stay and blah, blah, blah. And that happens all the time in business. Our contract is up, so we're going to go in another direction. That's fine. And I disagree with you. And that's, you know, he lived up to the contract that they signed. There's nothing wrong with that. Nothing wrong with that at all. But whether or not you agree that Dana, I don't know. What do you think about the job that Dana's done?
3: I don't like it.
2: You don't? Okay. What issues do you have with what he's done?
3: Yeah, I mean, just like y'all said earlier, the pitching, first and foremost, not finding a left-handed bat, you know, getting rid of one of your better prospects, you know, for Burroughs, who, I mean, he is what he is. I think they were trying to catch Charlie Morton in a bottle, and it just wasn't going to happen.
2: Yeah. Well, there's a lot. It mirrored the Cole deal that they got, actually, with Pittsburgh. They thought, oh, look at this, another Pittsburgh guy that Pittsburgh is willing to give up on, a guy with some potential. They turned Cole into the best pitcher in baseball.
4: That Cole and, had some stuff now.
2: Yeah, Cole, and Cole is coming out, got a totally different body type.
4: And Cole coming out of the Pittsburgh opera, he was their number one or number two at that time when they made the trade. You look at these trades, golly, that Dana Brown's made. I'll say this, every player he's traded, every prospect he's traded for one of his players has turned out to be terrible. Jake Bloss, terrible. Will Wagner does nothing. Anderson Brito, zero. Drew Gilbert is just a fill-in. Ryan Clifford never hit the bigs. Chase, Matt Mikulski is a nothing. Like, it kind of also speaks to the fact that Corey Lee has not, you know, really has not developed into a big-time major league player at
2: so
4: all.
2: So wait a minute. What are you saying?
4: Well, actually, I'm saying these players weren't even good to begin with.
2: Well, that's okay. You traded them away.
4: Now you traded them away. Yeah, I mean, you didn't get burned by any of them. That's
2: well,
4: for
2: no,
4: sure.
2: I know, but so that's a positive.
4: So
2: for
4: here's
2: Dana.
4: The guy you got.
2: He got rid of guys that were no good.
4: Right.
2: He got guys in return.
4: And the guys in return, because the guys in return were, you know, Justin Verlander, the older Verlander from the Tigers.
2: That's pretty
4: he
2: good.
4: Got back Kikuchi for a rental, and he did fine. Mike Burrow's been terrible, but you gave up
2: Jesus
4: Melton
2: Sanchez
4: Brito,
2: was terrible.
4: Jesus Sanchez, you gave up
2: Lo Perfido.
4: You gave up nobody. Yeah. Did you give up Lo Perfido there?
2: Yeah. You gave up Lo Perfido for
4: and Chase Jaworski. Lo Perfido, I mean, he's...
2: Oh, no. Lo Perfido was
4: for... Lo Perfido was for somebody else, I think.
2: So somebody else. He went to Toronto.
4: Yeah. So his trades... I mean, I wanted to do one of two things. Either build up your regular season roster or build up the minor leagues.
2: Jesus Sanchez was for that terrible pitcher.
4: No, none of the guys... Dana's never been burned by any of his players. Anybody he's traded, never been burned because they're all garbage. I mean, they're all terrible.
2: That's a good thing.
4: Yeah, that's a good thing. We don't have to look back and like, oh, God. But at the same time, they're also not good prospects. Like, the Astros didn't really draft anybody good. Some of those guys weren't his guys anyway. He didn't draft them.
2: Most of them weren't his
4: 23,
2: guys.
4: 24, 25, yeah. A lot of those weren't. You know, Corey Lee wasn't his draft pick. And Corey was considered a prospect by the MLB pipeline, by Baseball America. He was the prospect coming up. It was not Yiner Diaz, who's playing much better, by the way. Yiner Diaz is playing better baseball. Although Vasquez, they have a much better record when Vasquez starts. A much better record when Vasquez is starting instead of Yiner Diaz. But that's a separate issue. The problem with Dana Brown is it's just that old 40-degree day, like they said on the wire. It does nothing for you. I like to look at it as like, it's like unsalted chicken. Do you get some nourishment out of it? Yes, Kikuchi gave you some nourishment. But you're not ultimately, Cam Smith is giving you some nourishment. It doesn't taste good. I don't want it again. It's just he's doing a lot of stuff I don't want anymore. I don't want to not have a good minor league system. He took over a system that was 27th to 30th. He took over a bad system. It's now 29th. It hasn't gotten any better. And they said, well, one of the reasons, and you know, AI when I'm asking the questions, well, part of the reason his minor league stuff is because he's had to trade good prospects but they weren't good prospects was my whole point. Like, but these guys weren't good.
2: Well, they were prospects because people thought that they could get there, but they
4: weren't
2: didn't.
4: Even good. These weren't even good players. They were never going to help the Astros either. So he hasn't built up the minor league system. The roster is not in great shape. He didn't build out pitching. He hadn't done enough. He wasn't put in a good spot. He was in a tough spot. He's in a spot where you're losing guys incrementally and your owner doesn't want to pay market value once they hit market. I mean, that's the job, though. He's had to deal with Reggie Jackson. Well, not Reggie so much. They got rid of Reggie, and I think at about the same time they brought Dana in, right?
2: No, Reggie.
4: 23, or did he leave in 24?
2: Oh,
4: Reggie may have left a year later, actually.
2: Not sure Reggie is still hanging around.
4: Somewhere. Really?
2: Yeah, I'm not. I don't
4: think he's on the payroll anymore. Jeff's still kicking it.
2: Yeah, Jeff's still around.
4: Jeff Bagwell's still around. That's probably not ideal for him, if I'm being honest, for Dana Brown. None of this is ideal for Dana Brown, but he's not doing a job. I'm not here to argue if this is this a great situation for Dana Brown? No. Is Dana Brown doing his job to the best of his ability? I don't know about to the best of his ability, but it ain't helping the Astros. If you could find somebody who could do a better job than Dana Brown, I feel very confident you could. So it's not like he's not a replaceable talent at the position. He is a replaceable talent based on his performance of building minor leagues, of trade deadline work, and of building out roster and free agent moves. There's nothing there that stands out for Dana Brown. You can make whatever case you want. It's not fair for Dana. That's how the business is. This is how the business is. You know when
2: you could argue it wasn't fair for Click. Dana's had his shot.
4: Yeah. Well, Click, yep. But you know, Click got to take over with much better roster of players, but he also was battling.
2: But there's
4: he was
2: no
4: battling
2: history.
4: Dusty all along the way.
2: Zero history of not retaining a guy that just won the World Series.
4: Right. Yeah, right. That's a Crane thing.
2: Yep. All right. he obviously has a good relationship with whoever the GM is in Toronto. That's the only team he trades with regularly. They do trade a little bit with Toronto. Yeah. All right. We got a break. 713-780-3776 is the number. And don't forget, Houston Restaurant Weeks is right now. 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
2: All right, it's been all Astros this morning. Let's talk a little Texans. As camp pads yesterday out there. CJ had some nice throws by the accounts. He had a couple of touchdown throws, which is nice. It's nice to have touchdown throws in practice, I think. Jadeveon Clowney was the story yesterday out of camp. He returned to the Houston fold. What will we see from him? Well, D'Amico, I think D'Amico is a little, there's something left in the tank. We're not going to go crazy. We're not going to go crazy about how he changes the team. Although the defensive line, look at the additions with Sheldon Rankin's back, with Tommy Togiai, with Mario Edwards back, with the addition of McDonald, the defensive line, the ends, and now bringing Jadeveon Clowney in, pretty damn good. Probably the best in the league, and. I'm gonna go out on a limb.
4: Yeah, Clowney's still like the name gets people. Oh, Jadeveon Clowney, he was the first pick of the draft. That was 12 years ago. Yeah. But he can still play a little bit. He's a viable backup.
2: When you're not dependent on him, like the Cowboys had to depend on him for, hey, can you be our best pass rusher?
4: Right.
2: No. How about you might be fourth? You might be fourth. One of the tackles might be better than you.
4: Right.
2: We're not worried about that. Mm-hmm. We don't have to have you be great. If he makes some plays, which, you know, I thought Barnett made plays. But if he does what Derek Barnett did the last couple of years here, I think you got to win here.
4: If you do that, Barnett was really good.
2: He was good. Yeah. He was good.
4: You just want Jadeveon to put some pressure on the quarterback, be a good teammate, buy into everything that they teach and they're doing, which sometimes, you know, he's just kind of just done his own thing at times. And then, you know, you got to be that swarm guy if you want them to keep you. But I think for D'Amico to sign off on him, he probably saw enough with Clowney. He probably saw enough with Clowney.
2: Yeah.
4: It's not he's a backup. But it'll be a much bigger deal if there's an injury. Well, backup, you got to remember, they could be starting with one.
2: Well,
4: injury.
2: Not only that, but backups on the defensive line play a lot.
4: Right.
2: It ain't like quarterback backup or, you know, or offensive line backup. These guys are on the field.
4: Yeah. No, they're rotational.
2: Yeah.
4: They're going to get in.
2: So here's D'Amico talking about Jadeveon Clowney and what he brings.
8: Oh, we'll see what he brings. You know, everybody knows Clowney was, first pick overall here in Houston. And he's been a successful player, had a successful career. He brings a physical aspect to the football game, right, to our defense, a guy who can get after the passer as well. So we'll, try to get him in, get him acclimated to what we're doing, and he'll be up to speed, off and running.
2: I mean, he's a backup. Let's not make, but he is, again, on the defensive line, a backup it's rotational. He's going to be on the field. We saw that a lot with Barnett.
4: Yeah.
2: We saw that a lot. So, and Jadeveon Clowney has been playing a lot. He had to play a lot for the Cowboys last year. He had to do a lot for the Cowboys last year. And, but you're going to be asking a lot less from him.
4: He's fine. I don't want him to play too much. I mean, somebody's hurt.
2: Well, even so, I want him to play. You know, he'll get snaps now. He'll get 30 snaps a game. 20 to 30, absolutely. Yeah. Go look up Derek Barnett's snaps last year.
4: Is that right? You may be right. How many snaps were the offenses getting?
2: Because you could put him on one side, Daniil on the other. You could put Clowney on one side. You got a lot of rest. And listen, I love the way the Texans go about it. Because it seemed like Will Anderson is fresh the whole game. If he's playing every down, he ain't going to be fresh.
4: Right.
2: At the end of the game, Will Anderson made a lot of impact plays in the fourth quarter because he was still, because Derek Barnett was on the field.
4: Yeah, I mean, Derek Barnett last year, his snap count from week one on 15, 20, 27, 11, 13, 21, 16, 19, 14, 21, 26, 21, 18, 22, 19, 22, 45 versus Colts in the last game.
2: Well, nobody played in that game.
4: Wild card, 18, 19. So it's a little lower than you think, but they also don't have a ton of snaps against them because they force a lot of three and outs.
2: That's true.
4: So it'd be percentage of snaps is what you'd be looking at. 30 seemed high, but from a percentage of snaps, yeah, this is plenty of snaps. It looked like... You know,
2: what
4: if you take
2: there,
4: out 60, that
2: 45 to 70 snaps,
4: he's probably about 19 snaps a game on average.
2: Okay, so there's 65 snaps for the other team, 70 snaps maybe for the other team. He's getting almost a third of them.
4: Yeah. I was going to look up.
2: Yeah, maybe a little high for Clowney, but yeah, 20 snaps a game. Yeah. And and as long as, he stops the run, that's going to be fine. If he puts some pressure on the quarterback, if he's got quarterback hurries, if he gets under Clowney sacks this year, 3. I'm going to go 3.
4: That's a good number. I'm going to go lower, but that's not a bad
2: I'm
4: going to
2: go over. I'll make 4
4: it 2
2: or 5.
4: And a half.
2: He'll have 4 or 5.
4: Okay.
2: Yeah. And you know what? And if he's got 5 more tackles for losses, if he's got tackles, stopping the run, then he's doing his job. That's fine.
4: I think Derek Barnett, it's interesting. Derek Barnett had fewer you know, he was a disappointment as the 14th pick of the draft for the Eagles. Sack totals, 5, 2.5, 6.5, 5.5, 2, 0. Then he went to Houston, 2.5. Well, he got traded in 23. He had 2.5 for Houston in 2023 in six games.
2: That's a lot.
4: 5 and 16 and 5 and 17, which is pretty good for his snap to like, that's his sack per snap, or his sacks per snaps was pretty good in Houston. I don't think Clowney will get to that. I don't think Clowney will get to that, but you're saying three, so you don't either, but Clowney could end up playing.
2: He's going to have 4 or 5.
4: I mean, he'll play. Yeah. He's a rotational defensive end, rotational ends and tackles. They play. That's the thing. No one really talks about that much is, you always stay fresh as a D tackle and DN because you get to take some reps off. Offensive lineman, there is no such thing as rotational lineman. Like, it's not a thing unless you got a bad situation where you're not sure who the starter is. I've seen the Texans rotate in guards, and it's when, and that's not a good sign. No. That means neither one of them are good.
2: No, we don't want that. We want continuity. We want guys knowing exactly where the other guy's going to be. They just give each other a glance.
4: Think about
2: that, know.
4: John. Those guys are in, typically, they're not as good an athlete as the guy across from them. They're not as good a player. And if you looked at man on man, right, you'd say the defense is the better player probably 63 to 64% of the time than the guy across from them when they're going one on one. Maybe that's a little high, but it's at least 60%. Those ends and tackles are also getting to rest, so they're a little bit more fresh in the way that they attack. Offensive linemen are heavy. They have to play every snap. They are in defensive postures a lot with pass protection against guys charging forward. It's a miracle, and there's not very many good ones, frankly. And it's terrible to find. It's hard to find quality depth in the NFL. It is in football circles. It's a well-known. As a matter of fact, one of the things Jacksonville was talking about in their meeting that I think I can say this, is when you look at what happened with the Chargers, where they missed both their tackles got hurt, and it completely blew the Chargers offense completely up. In that Jacksonville meeting, they were talking about the fact, not only do you need to prioritize a third tackle, it's getting to the point now where you have to prioritize a fourth tackle.
2: Well, it's always been, if you have a 12-play drive, it's the defense that's tired, not the offense. And they've got guys that they're rotating in and out.
4: Yeah,
2: and
4: that doesn't make a lot.
2: Wearing them out.
4: And we never assume the offense is tired, like the linemen are tired.
2: But I played off. And when you are dominating a team and you are running the football on them and you're not tired. You're actually rejuvenated. I mean, it is great when you are dominating your opponent and you're running the football against them. It's funny in that way. And yet you don't sub in. You got the same guys on the field. You know, you might sub in your running back or wide receiver, but otherwise, you know, it's funny that way. It is. It's invigorating when you are on the offensive side of the ball and you're winning. It's funny. It does work that way. You would think, wait a minute, we should be tired too. We're not.
4: Right.
2: We're not. Because you are dominating the game. Time to break. 713-780-3776. 713-780-3776.
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0: From the Huntington Bank Studios, here's John and Lance.
2: Not good. A FIFA match promoter was arrested in Galveston on child porn materials. Nice job, FIFA. Jerks. Nice job. He was on a cruise in Mexico and landed here and arrested in Galveston. Nice job, FIFA. Is this a black eye on soccer?
3: No.
2: Just one idiot.
3: Yeah, I mean, we can pick and choose all the sports that we care about and find some person who's bad.
2: Yeah, this is bad.
3: Yeah, it's awful, but
2: how about UEFA saying we ain't doing no more FIFA stuff?
3: Well, UEFA was the first major soccer association to go, you know what, Johnny Soccer, you can't sell off the World Cup, certainly without us being aware of it before you try it. So they started it, then the Asian Federation did it, and then CONCACAF got on board, except for Mexico. Mexico's like, you know what? Not so bad. These ideas aren't so bad. So Mexico was one of the countries who made it clear that they weren't completely out on this. And it kept building, the momentum built, so they decided we're not selling off pieces of the World Cup. They may go back to it, but it looks like if they do, then the individual soccer federations will have their say, because Gianni Infantino and FIFA sprung it on them without their knowledge. So that got shot down. People think he's going to lose his job over this because
2: no one likes him.
3: Yeah, they don't like him. And then if you're selling off the World Cup and there's the
2: quarters,
3: and then you're not telling us about it, so he may lose his job over this.
2: Yeah, well, he's kind of a scumbag. But
3: okay. It's FIFA, so you expect someone in charge to not be great.
2: Did you guys happen to see Penn State Athletics revenue?
3: No, and I will tell you now, if Lance.

0: and answers because he's not here. You remember that long story that was somewhat boring? He's downstairs making sure his car can start. So
1: Did you say somewhat?
0: I mean, I was trying to be kind.
1: I was wondering when is this ending?
0: I said somewhat because I admittedly tuned out about 30 seconds in. So he can't be here to answer your questions because he's has to be downstairs to make sure his car charges.
1: I can see these nothing.
0: Yeah, so.
1: So I did not say you guys. I meant you.
0: I did not see the revenue that.
1: Okay, so Penn State football made $57.593 million. Made $57.5 million last year. Men's basketball, $172,000 they made profit. Every other sport, 27 sports, 25 of them lost. Women's basketball lost $4.7 million.
0: I'm trying to think of all of Penn State's athletics, and are they good at anything else? Are they good at volleyball?
1: I think they're good at volleyball, yeah.
0: Okay, and yet volleyball didn't make
1: volleyball
0: any money.
1: Volleyball lost $2.61 million.
0: Okay. We know the deal.
1: Some women's sports make money. Yeah, but hey, listen, this is all men's gymnastics, men's fencing. Yeah. Field hockey, all of
0: the revenue sports. They always are backed by football and men's basketball for the most part.
1: But it is amazing how it carries the whole thing. $57.5 million it made. The whole department made a total of $223,000. That's how much football means. So anybody who's talking about, you know, oh, football gets this, football, blah, blah. Football carries the entire program. There are 27 different teams. How many players on each team? And they're all support. All of those teams are supported by the football program. So there's scholarships involved. You have payments to feeding. All of those things.
2: Summer basketball.
1: At Penn State, the basketball team made $172,000.
2: What?
1: Football made. Well, Penn State basketball isn't going to make big.
2: Yeah, but wait. That's what they cleared?
1: Yeah.
2: After rev share and everything.
1: Well, after all expenses, they made $172,000.
2: Boy, that's
1: football
2: low.
1: Made $57.5 million.
2: Yeah.
1: And carried, and every other program, the smallest loss was fencing, $500,000 it lost. But otherwise, 1.1, 2.2, 4.739 for women's basketball, 3 million for baseball. All of these sports, and they're all carried by football.
0: Oh, sorry, you're talking about Penn State. We just got a tweet from an Iowa fan about Iowa State football. Is that really the coach of Iowa State football licking that hot dog like that and then eating it? That can't be true.
1: Is this real? I saw that. Was that really their coach?
0: Their new coach?
1: Did he really do? Was that him? Because I saw the video before.
2: It says God. This post is unavailable.
0: That's no way. That's not true. Because I pulled up Jimmy Rogers, the new coach. He replaced what's his name? Matt Campbell, who went to Penn State. We're just talking about Penn State. That's not Jimmy Rogers, their new head coach. No way.
2: There's no way that is. No, that's not.
1: No, he just said it is.
0: Yeah, it says Hawkeye account.
2: It says Hawkeye Enjoyer. Breaking, Iowa State head coach Jimmy Rogers caught eating. It's obviously just a joke.
0: It's the guy with the goatee, and Jimmy Rogers at a time had a goatee, I guess.
2: It's a joke, but
0: it's not him.
2: It's really unfortunate that somebody caught this guy.
0: Someone is eating a
1: hot dog.
0: Look at
1: Jimmy Rogers and look at him.
0: I pulled it up. It's not him, but it is someone eating a hot dog that way though.
2: Yeah, no, that's a real.
1: Somebody does eat.
0: He licks
1: it. It licks and then sucks it and then.
2: Hey! Don't say it like that. Don't.
0: It's like Jimmy got instructions from the hot dog on the way to eat it.
2: The
0: hot dog's like, do it this way. And Jimmy's like, okay.
2: Oh,
1: it's like
2: yeah.
1: He's practicing.
0: Yeah, you know
1: something.
0: What I'm saying. Like the hot dog
2: is
0: like.
2: Oh, yeah, just like that, Jimmy.
0: Yeah, Jimmy was like, oh, okay.
2: Well, first of all, this isn't Jimmy.
1: It's not Jimmy, you guys.
2: Stop. Yeah, just like that, Jimmy. Don't stop. Just like that. No, wait, it's not Jimmy.
0: This man may not be named Jimmy. You're right. I don't know who this is, but it's like the hot dog told him to do it that way. And he's like, okay, hot dog, I'll do it that way. He got instructions.
1: do this, do
2: I wish
1: that.
2: Everyone took instructions.
1: You think
0: nah, see, look
1: the
0: at
1: hot
0: you.
1: Dog told him how to eat it.
0: Why else would you do it that way? It is like someone told him that's the way, and he
1: and
0: did
1: here's
0: it that
1: the deal.
0: Way.
1: He's eating with his daughters, his wife and daughters.
2: So this has to be his second hot dog. And here's why I say this. And I'm not retweeting it, so you can forget that.
0: You can go to Hawkeye Enjoyer.
2: Hawkeye Enjoyer. When was this posted? This is posted August 4th, so today.
1: Well, it's a parody site.
0: Yeah, of course it is. But the hot dog eating is real. It's not Jimmy Rogers.
1: Hot dog's eating real, but it's not Jimmy Rogers.
2: Yeah. But, no, forget Jimmy Rogers.
0: It's not him.
2: Jimmy Rogers. A real man ate a hot dog.
1: I saw it before the Hawkeyes picked it up. Just like, did you see all the Longhorn Bud Light, cases of beer?
2: No, I'm sure that was fake too.
1: And now, I don't know. I think you could probably put the Longhorn logo on Bud Light, but somebody put it out there. Oh, another Dylan Mulvaney. I guess they're not getting away.
2: I guess they're not getting away from Dylan Mulvaney. Yeah, like, oh, they're doing more of this
1: more
2: marketing
1: gay,
2: or stuff
1: more
2: like
1: gay
2: that.
1: Marketing.
2: Yeah. So back to this guy eating a hot dog like this. This is a real person that actually did this. So what is happening here is somebody was ready with the phone to record. So this must have been his second hot dog, because how would you know? And this does not feel like a setup. I don't think a grown man wants a video out there going viral of him eating a hot dog this way. Oh, God. So somebody, whoever had the video, the phone, knew that this guy eats hot dogs this way.
1: And by the
2: way, might have been an employee.
1: Again, or they've seen him before do it, so.
2: Yeah. This ain't their first rodeo.
1: Nobody could eat two of those hot dogs, by the way.
0: Is that a hot dog or a brat? I don't know what
2: that
0: is.
2: That's a big hot dog.
0: Yeah, whatever it is. Jimmy Smith, okay?
2: I don't like the first move he made. We can't talk about it on the air. The first move he makes after, I hate even saying it.
1: He looks at it
2: longingly. After he licks the mustard,
1: he does it twice,
2: and then the move immediately after that is off-putting.
0: Of course it is. That's why I said
2: Go to the bite. Don't do
0: it's
2: this.
0: It's like someone, like the hot dog said, this is the way you're supposed to, and he's like, okay, I'll do it the way you want me to. I don't know. Whoever you are.
2: Thanks, Tony,
0: sir,
2: for conning us into this whole segment.
0: Now we're stuck watching this thing.
1: No, I can't watch it anymore. It is too much. He is too enthusiastic and, yeah.
0: As we said, if you want to see the thing that distracted this entire show, it's at Hawkeye Enjoyer. It's nuts. I don't know who eats a hot dog that way except for this man here, who was not the Iowa State head coach. Right. No one even knows what that guy looks like.
1: Not the Iowa State head coach.
0: I didn't know their head coach was named Jimmy Rogers. I don't know what he looks like. Now I do because I had to look him up. It's not him. It's just some man eating a brat or whatever in a way that no man should eat a brat.
1: No, do not.
0: At least not when you're filmed.
2: We haven't even talked
1: like
2: about
1: that.
2: The fact that there was a moment yesterday in the Astros game where Taylor Trammell thought he hit a home run.
0: That was embarrassing.
2: He was
1: robbed. Here's what he did. In defense of him.
2: Okay.
1: If the ball had touched the wall before Miles caught it, if he went up and trapped it, or the ball had actually touched the wall before his glove, Taylor, I think he was just running to make sure that, because if it did touch the wall, he would have gotten a home run.
2: Now, the pitcher was celebrating. He had his head down and was sprinting. He didn't see any of this go down. He thought it went over. That's what he thought. Because the guy made the catch. He made it about a foot below the line. The pitcher was celebrating. Everyone was celebrating the out. He had his head down running. He just thought he thought he had licked one. He got to the plate. Taylor Trammell is stepping on all the bases, running pretty quick with his head down, gets to home plate, slows down, steps on it, points up to the sky, as you are wont to do. And then he notices no one's around to celebrate with him. And he's like, starts looking around. And then he realizes, wait a minute.
0: Does the third base coach never congratulate him on home runs? He didn't notice it then when the third base coach didn't go.
2: You would
0: give
2: think because he is like, he's got his finger up. He's, there it is. There's the pound to the sky. He looks up.
1: I thought he was running just in case it touched the wall.
2: This looks like the run of a man who thinks he has a home run as he's rounding second. And especially when he's rounding third where he's doing his finger his little finger gun like that.
0: And no, and he didn't notice, huh?
2: That no. Yeah, there's was... no ref, there's no umpire who did the home run sign. And I just said, I feel this way driving home excitedly to get my hands on those egg rolls I stashed and then opened the refrigerator to find my son had eaten them. That literally happened. I was so excited to get these Vietnamese egg rolls that I had ordered to go along with my daughter's fried rice because she had been sick and that's what she likes eating after she's sick. I'm getting home. I'm driving home and they're all gone. And I was so mad.
1: That is.
2: I was so mad. It hurt me so much. I got in a fight with my wife. She goes, you cannot be this mad about that. I am this mad at that, about that.
0: No, look at, yeah, John, the look of shock on Tramiel's face.
2: He's like, wait, what?
0: What? He's walking it, about to walk into the dugout. He's nearly on, he's near the circle and he looks and goes, wait, what? Yeah, this man thought he hit a home run. Oh, it's tough.
1: I felt bad for him. Yeah, I just wanted to believe that he thought if it did hit the wall first.
2: I better hustle around these bases so I can get inside the Parker.
0: No.
1: Yes. Yes. Because the replay would have shown it hit the wall, and I ran home.
0: No, he doesn't have any swag in his home run trot because he was run. I get it; he's running a little faster than you might think for a guy who hits a home run. But he thought he hit it. Unfortunately, former Astro Miles Straw took an extra base hit away from him.
2: We got some hot dog comments. Renee, our old school listener, I got to make sure he gets to the listener appreciation. Can you get one or two of the female interns to redo hot dog segments?
0: What? Stop it, Renee.
2: This is why I'm gonna make sure you get to our listener appreciation because you obviously know how the show works. But that's terrible.
1: But we gotta keep them away from the interns.
2: Joan mentioned this.
0: Oh, men. Anyway,
2: I saw that Mario. Yeah, they're all guys. Anyway, I saw that Mario Lopez. You know, not Zach Slater. What was his AC Slater?
0: AC Slater. Yeah.
2: I saw that he was. Oh, and he's married to Kylie Wong's sister.
0: They're still married.
2: No, Kylie is married to, that's what it is. Kylie's married to Mario Lopez's brother. No, sister. Yeah. Straighten that up. I saw he was trending. I'm like, why is Mario Lopez trending? Well, did you see why? He did a video of his niece that he's at a Dodger game with, and she's holding two hot dogs in her hands, and it's him. It's an AI video of him and his niece. So clearly they took a picture or something, but then you can feed it into AI and say, make it a video of whatever you want. And she tries to eat both the hot dogs at the same time, and all this mustard shoots out onto her face, and she's rubbing around her face, and people flipped out like, what are you doing, Mario, you nasty-ass man? That is your niece, and you're doing this. You made an AI video like that? I've got to go to Mario's account, see if he apologized for it. Because I don't even think he took it down.
0: He deleted the video.
2: He did? Yes. Took a while.
0: It did. He got criticized enough that he deleted the video. I don't know that he's apologized for it, though.
2: Yeah, but people still have it out there.
0: Yeah, of course. It's been grabbed. It's too late for him now. Yeah, it's...
2: I'll tag you.
0: Yeah, it's Kylie Wong's daughter.
2: Wait.
1: What?
2: This is Kylie Wong's daughter?
0: It's his niece because it's his sister's daughter.
1: Oh, is that?
2: Here, no. I'm tagging you right now, John.
1: Yeah,
0: tag me.
2: Yep. I just tagged you and you'll see it. This is Kylie Wong's. Kylie Wong had to be a little pissed about this.
0: I would imagine.
2: We let our daughter go to a game with you and you make an AI video like this?
0: You gotta know. You gotta just know better, Mario Lopez.
1: Yeah.
0: Her name is, I don't need to put her name out there, but you could, if you look up the video, it is Kylie Wong's daughter.
1: Good thing Kylie's daughters all look like Marissa.
0: You have a problem with Kylie Wong?
1: I don't want my daughter looking like him.
0: I mean,
2: Kylie Wong's not a bad looking dude. You say he doesn't look like an ogre?
0: I don't think people say Kylie Wong is unattractive.
2: No, Kylie doesn't look like an ogre.
1: No, but Marissa's much.
2: You didn't say Zeke Astacio.
0: Well, no.
1: No, not Zeke Astacio.
0: But
1: Mario will tell you, I'm glad they look like her, too.
0: Well, yes, you would like the daughters to look more like
1: Kylie would tell you that. Kylie would tell you
0: but
1: that,
0: I don't.
1: Yeah.
0: But I would imagine if you ask, a woman who likes men or a man who likes men, I don't think Kylie Wong would be on the unattractive side of the scale. But yes, you would like the girl to look more like the mom.
1: The girl. Yes. Now I have an image of that all day. The hot dog dude. That's bad. The hot dog dude is, I can't ever watch that again. Can't watch it again. We got a break. We are up against it here. We are talking about Billy Brown. Billy Brown got in the hot dog segment. How about that, Billy? How about that? How awesome for you. Here's the deal. If you're throwing down hot dogs and then you got to use the bathroom and the bathroom doesn't work, what? Are you kidding me? Throwing down gigantic hot dogs or whatever, anytime your bathroom doesn't work, it is an emergency situation, right? Because, okay, we can't use our bathroom. What? No, you got to have Billy Brown. Billy's got to get there. They will get there. Emergency situations are more like springing leaks. 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But doesn't matter what it is, emergency, not emergency, whatever it is, you got to call Aqueduct Plumbing Company because they're going to bring their guys and they're going to do the job and they're not going to charge you just to show up. 281-488-6238. 281-488-6238. 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
2: We cannot have the hot dog anymore on this show. Ugh. I mean, stop sending it, people. Stop sending it. Good Lord. That is not something that we're doing anymore. All right, Dell, what did we miss today?
3: Quite a bit. We missed a trade that signified a failure for a team in their rebuild. The Orioles trade Adley Rutschman to the Red Sox. It is kind of ripping that fan base apart because he was supposed to be the centerpiece of their rebuild. And, you know, they had that one playoff run, didn't do much, and they have decided to punt on their current build and start over again, which is pissing Orioles fans off. So there are some cautionary tales when you sell. Even if you do get young talent, there's no guarantee.
2: And they gave him to the Red Sox.
3: Yeah, now they got a haul, but this is much like what the National fans were fearing in general. Funny enough, in that same area of the country, when Abrams' name was said to be not offered, but the Nationals would listen. And the National fans are like, wait a minute, didn't you just trade Juan Soto and you told us, hey, we're going to get young players and build with young players, and now you're going to trade one of the great young players from that trade? Well, Rutschman was supposed to be the guy to help the Orioles get back to being a real contender. They sent them off for young prospects. Good prospects. The Orioles got a haul from most accounts, but
2: how can you sweep the Astros and then be a seller? How can that happen? One of the great teams in baseball history.
3: Now, Rutschman is 28, so they certainly got younger there, but it was tough for them to stomach after what he was supposed to be. You know, his first couple of years pretty good, was a Rookie of the Year candidate, made an All-Star appearance, has four of them all together, but he and that team has not been much of anything really since, like, 2023? Was that where they were really good? I forgot exactly the year, but it's tough. Yeah, 23, 24, those were the good years for the Orioles, and since that point, not great, so now they're moving on.
2: Mm-hmm. There's that. There is, I mean, Zach Lowe saying this is a make-or-break year for Reed Sheppard. Is that a story?
4: Well,
5: it's a story.
2: I think we all know that, though.
3: Yeah, but you think about Reed Sheppard, the draft status, all that stuff. But year three, if he hasn't established himself as a real rotational piece, it becomes not just about Reed Sheppard as a Rocket. It's about Reed Sheppard as an NBA player. Now Kevin Durant said, we found out the context was a year, the offseason before he actually played with Reed Sheppard, that the value of the small guard who can't defend is not high, and you become very expendable. You don't become a key to it or a real component of a team who has playoff aspirations if you can't defend and you're small, unless you're like a wizard on the offensive end. Reed Sheppard has not proven to be wizard-like on offense, so he needs to establish himself as a guy, at least a guy who stays on the floor consistently, not just in the regular season but in the rotation. Or we could be talking about Reed Sheppard bouncing around. Like, the Rockets have paid generally, actually every young player that showed any promise. Reed needs to show that this year. I'm not ruling it out, certainly, but the Rockets have been known to reward their guys, maybe not as much as they like, because Tari is a prime example of that, but they'll give guys money. They show an inkling that they can be a real player. That's what he's got to do this year.
2: I think that's just pretty obvious. This is a huge year for Reed. Maybe the shooting coach Chip is going to help him out even more. Hopefully he will. Reed's got to be a 40% shooter.
5: It's the consistency for Reed.
2: If he's going to have value to this team, he's got to be, because of his deficiencies defensively. And listen, he may be in a no-win situation here. He may be in a better spot if the Rockets do give up on him, because now with Marcus Smart there and Fred VanVleet back,
3: how many minutes?
2: Where are his minutes?
5: Yeah, it's going to be interesting. We'll see if Van Vliet, we'll see how Van Vliet holds up. Like, let's see if he's ready to go. Let's see if this isn't a permanent issue with his knee, if it's robbed him of functional quickness. I still want to see some stuff with, I still want to see Fred on the field. Still want to see Tank Dell get through a season. There's still, you know, Fred, we'll see how Fred looks whenever he's ready to go. Cause picking up Marcus Smart and then drafting a point guard. You know, I can't remember the order in which that happened. If they drafted him and Fred, there's three point guards there.
3: Thornton first, then the Smart signing.
5: So clearly, there may be some concern about Fred potentially. Reed. Well, Reed. The problem with people look at Reed as a shooter. He's a volume shooter. He's not a consistent. Like if he's left wide open, he's not a dead eye. It is not a guarantee it's going in. With really good shooters, you leave them open and like those turn into 60% shots. Mm-hmm. And that's not Reed. Reed.
2: That's why, listen, last year he could have made himself a ton of money in the NBA had he come through. But maybe this year with the shooting coach chip that maybe he gets better. And that is where your value is going to be, him being a dead eye. 40 plus percent from three. That's what Reed Sheppard has to be if he's going to be on the floor because he's a liability defensively. Bijan got a new deal, 3-year, 75. Highest paid running back in the history of the game. 375. Worth it or no?
5: Say it again. What's the amount of years?
2: Bijan, 375.
5: 375 million?
2: No, 3 years, 75 million.
5: I was like, 375, like, wait, what? That's a baseball contract. What?
2: 3 years, 75 million.
3: 51 guaranteed.
5: Yeah, you should never give a running back more than 3 years. Yeah, I mean, yeah, you don't have to pay your rookie quarterback. You don't have to pay your quarterback. You don't have a big quarterback payment. So, yeah. It's just a matter of allocating your money probably between quarterbacks and running backs is my guess. That's why the Raiders, not for a while, but they're going to have an issue at some point with Fernando Mendoza and Ashton Jeanty, if Jeanty becomes a good running back. But yeah, you can pay him that. What's the problem? How much are they paying your guy, Dale?
3: Who's Mike? Oh, eight?
2: Tua.
5: Yeah, Tua.
3: Tua's still
2: Everyone
3: my guy?
2: Everyone knows who your guy is.
5: Oh, how it's just a 1 year.
3: He doesn't play for my team.
5: Holy
3: he's not my
5: crap.
3: Guy.
5: He's still collecting $54
3: million. Well, yeah, he's getting his Dolphins money.
5: So that's why the – oh, wow.
3: They don't have
5: Atlanta
3: to pay him
5: only
3: anything.
5: Had to pay him 1 year, $1.2 million, John.
3: So just a flyer. Wow. He's getting not all his Dolphins money, but a lot of it for this year.
5: And they just signed a one-year deal. So
2: and their next quarterback is going to be a draft pick. So
5: yeah, probably going to be – it's probably not going to be Penix.
3: No,
2: it's going to be a draft pick, and they're going to, and that'll be cheap. That'll be cheap, so they'll be able to pay him $25 million a year for 3 years.
5: They're not
2: going to be paying a quarterback.
5: No, and that's the timing of these contracts. You have to look at that when other contracts. So yeah, it's $25 million is a lot, but it also makes sense with what they're doing cap wise. UFC fighter Alan Nascimento, 34 years old, died of an apparent heart attack. He was a pretty good fighter. He was 22-7, was 4-2 in his last six appearances in the UFC. Only 34 died of a heart attack. That was another one that we didn't cover. And FIFA has had to, Gianni Infantino has had to backtrack on selling off FIFA to private I mean, what a money-grabbing scumbag whore he is.
2: Mm-hmm.
5: The moves he's tried to make, an absolute whore moves. Yeah. Selling his product for money. It's not his to sell, loser. I mean, he tried to sell off FIFA to private equity, 20% of it. And everyone's like, wait, what? What are you doing? He's like, I was kidding. Not for real, though.
3: See, this is what happens when your car can't be turned off without your infotainment system draining you.
5: What happened?
3: We did this already.
5: Oh, you did?
2: Yeah, we already did this. Oh.
3: Yeah, but you were downstairs.
5: I must have done it quick. How about the bookie that talked about Ichiro's bookie said, he's like, he talked about the Ichiro's interpreter's bookie said, quote, he was absolutely
2: Shohei or Ichiro.
5: I'm sorry. Not
3: Ichiro. Oh my God.
5: Shohei Ohtani.
2: What the hell?
5: Ichiro is fine.
3: Ichiro
5: no
3: too.
5: He didn't have to
2: it's
5: cut off
2: Shohei.
5: His, he didn't cut off a
2: racist.
5: Pinky.
3: Do you want to apologize?
5: I'd like to apologize to Ichiro and his family and my friends in Japan. Shohei Ohtani, his interpreter, had a gambling issue. The bookie
3: Shohei
5: was interviewed.
3: Ichiro Yamamoto. Same difference, right?
2: Whatevs.
3: Whatevs.
5: The bookie said, quote, he was absolutely bananas the amount of bets he was making. He said he was trying to dig out of a hole, and that hole made him even more poor of a gambler because he was betting big payouts.
3: You really are an engine.
5: I'm not an engine.
3: Yes, you are.
5: I'm not an engine.
3: Yes, you are.
5: No. I'm a friend of my Japanese people. From Lance Tokyo to Kyoto to Hiroshima and all points in between.
3: I hope when you went over there, they treated you like they treated Engine when he went over there. This foreigner who doesn't really know much. You just called Ohtani Ichiro.
5: I just made a slip up. You used to be Del Olale, and now
3: it's
5: you're Olalea.
3: I'm the same person.
2: But Shohei was never Ichiro.
5: I know, but Olalea, Roy
3: thing.
5: Oswalt, Roy Oswalt, Akeem, Hakeem, it's the same.
3: Ichiro and Shohei, that's the same.
2: Ichiro and Shohei,
3: you're digging the hole
5: similar.
3: Deeper. You're digging the hole deeper.
5: Just like his interpreter did. Okay. Just like Shohei's interpreter did. Not Ichiro's interpreter.
3: There it is.
5: See?
3: Shohei.
5: I made the correction.
2: Shohei.
3: Not Hideo's interpreter. Shohei's interpreter.
2: All right.
3: Glad you didn't call him Chan-ho Park.
2: Let's break and move. We're not going to have any time for News of the Weird now. But we got
5: Kikuchi.
2: One story. Under
3: that too.
5: I didn't call him Kikuchi.
3: You might as well have.
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2: On Sunday, an entire theater evacuated during Spider-Man movie due to a moviegoer's uncontrollable bout of rotten flatulence. Have you ever have farted bad enough to clear out a room?
5: Who hasn't?
2: I know, right?
5: Who hasn't?
2: You're not eating right.
5: I was in a car ride in Kansas when I was like 16 or 17, and my dad was driving from one grandparents to the other, and I was just killing the game. I was pretending like I was asleep, and I was murdering the car. I was probably about 15, and all of a sudden my dad goes, "Damn it to hell, wake him up!" And I just kept trying not to laugh. I just keep acting like I'm asleep the whole time, and they kept going, "God bless, that's terrible. What is that? I think it's Lance." My brother's like, "I think it's Lance." And it's me, and I'm trying to act like I'm asleep. And I'm just crushing them. And finally, my dad started yelling. He was so pissed off. "Wake him up! Damn it to hell! What happened?" I had to do the fake what. And I didn't tell that story. I didn't tell my dad until years later. And he didn't even remember. I don't remember that. Well, Mike did. Mike remembered. The North remembers.
2: JT's cleared the car.
5: Oh,
2: before.
5: Yeah. Yes. Yeah. This story in News of the Weird is what like, it is. Oh, yeah.
2: I bet you Dell hasn't.
5: He wouldn't tell you if he did or not.
2: Yeah, I know.
5: Why did somebody do a picture of me and you holding hot dogs?
2: We had a couple hot dog stories. Mario Lopez and then Jimmy. It's not Jimmy Rogers. Stop
5: not
2: saying that.
5: Not the head coach of Iowa State. That's not what
2: it's not the head coach of Iowa State, Iowa fans.
5: I'm going to put up with this crap.
2: We're done. Look at Mapes. He's shaking his foot. He's like, "When are these two done so we can do our show?" Hmm? Mapes wants to get on there.
5: Trust me now.
2: Look at that. Now he's tapping his
5: wrist.
2: What's
5: up with Mapes?
3: He just wants
2: Mapes
3: to,
2: wants to get on
3: he
2: the
3: wants
2: air.
3: To work and do his job. And we'll
2: wants
3: do that.
2: To do his job. You're stopping him.
3: We'll do that. We got stuff to do this show because Irresponsible will have to do two giveaways tomorrow. But we will do a giveaway for a chance to make it to the listener appreciation party.
5: Okay.
3: So be ready for that. If you were waiting for it on this show, you can't take these guys or expect them to do anything that might help you out. But no, we will do that when we start our show.
2: That's absolutely true. We're done. Mopey and Mapes are next. Giving away stuff we were supposed to give away.
3: We got two tomorrow, everybody, on this show.
2: We got two tomorrow.
3: Two, so be ready.
2: Listener appreciation
3: party. So be ready for that tomorrow.
2: All right. Late.

0: Bye, bitch.
1: I'm Nicole Murray with Your Money Now. McDonald's posted mixed second quarter results as it beat earnings estimates but missed revenue expectations. The company said U.S. same-store sales rose 0.8% in the quarter as traffic fell. McDonald's also announced that Sky Anderson will take over as president of its U.S. business. Eli Lilly said it will allow a limited number of patients to have early access to its experimental obesity drug, Retatrutide, before its U.S. FDA approval. The company added that eligible patients must be aged 18 or older, have refractory obesity despite tolerating the highest approved dose of obesity therapy, and more. Pine Sol maker Clorox forecast annual sales above analyst expectations, betting on improving demand for its health and wellness segments, as well as from international customers despite macroeconomic uncertainty. The company expects its 2027 net sales to rise between 13 and 14%. Stocks are sharply higher. That's Your Money Now.
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0: We see you. Let me set up the show a little bit. We got to go a little quicker to a break because we started a little bit later. But I will get to you guys up there. But when we left, we had a couple things that we were considering. Would we be upset, disappointed, give a little side eye if the Astros did nothing because the trade for Varsho was something that happened after we were gone? And certainly last night's game was certainly of some interest. So last night's game ended in a 3-1 loss to the Blue Jays. Shane Bieber did his thing. I mean, the Astros pitching, the combo of Imai and Javier certainly kept you in the game as they have switched roles with Javier being tied to Imai and now Imai being tied to Javier. Javier, quality start, 3 runs through 6 innings, didn't strike out very many, and then Imai was really good in his appearance, but it wasn't enough because the bats were closed and were cold. And that leads us to the acquisition of one Dalton Varsho, who was in the lineup because in a way that some people feel romantic about, the Astros made a trade for someone who was currently in the same ballpark playing for the other team. So they have video of Varsho walking to the Astros clubhouse, and they also have the video of Arrigetti walking from the bullpen side by side with Joe Espada off the field, I'm sure into the Astros clubhouse to get changed, and then he had to head over to Toronto, the Toronto Blue Jays clubhouse. So they did not trade anyone on the current active roster, but they did trade a major leaguer who was battling an injury, who was out there going through his routine to work his way back. I think the expectation was Arrigetti wasn't going to be out longer than the 15-day IL, and now he'll make his return as a Blue Jay. So if you guys remember yesterday, beyond the fact that we would look at the Astros a little side-eyed if they didn't make a deal, we also said anybody will do. We said it jokingly, but we just thought, hey, any improvement in the outfield would do. And apparently they took us to heart because you said anyone. All right, we're going to give you anyone. And that anyone is a guy who, although it is hyperbole, some fans are comparing him to Jake Myers. They're just saying, hey, why don't we just get a left-handed Jake Myers? Why don't we just bring Jake Myers if you're desperate for that archetype? Varsho has been a better player than Jake Myers. He is known for his defensive abilities, and the bat has been better than Jake Myers has been at times. But Varsho is the Spencer Arrigetti of the outfield. He had a great or a good start to the year. He wasn't as good as Arrigetti. But really, since summer hit, he's been not good. Much like Arrigetti, who has been flat out awful for the Astros, except for like one start, and then he got hurt. So it isn't exactly what you're looking for. You don't want to rationalize your trade deadline pickup. First, for people who are fans of Arrigetti, you're trading away a pitcher under team control, and boy, does that make baseball people excited. When you've got a guy under team control for several years because of how baseball works, it feels like you're trading away potential value for a rental. There's no expectation that Varsho is going to be here beyond whatever the rest of the season has for the Astros, whereas Arrigetti will be someone the Blue Jays can try to figure out if he is a real part of the rotation, and they'll have the opportunity to do that because of the team control. Can you think back to when he was dubbed Pitcher of the Month? Just think back to that time. A lot has happened, mostly him being terrible at pitching. But think back to that time and now think to what you would have imagined they could have gotten for Arrigetti after the month of May. Wasn't it May? Was he the pitcher of the month in May or June?
1: May.
0: Think June 1st. When you said the Astros are taking – if someone said the Astros are taking calls on Spencer Arrigetti, what do you think you could get back? Did you think about a 5'8 outfielder who is light hitting and is more known for his defensive ability? First of all, you're probably saying we're not trading Spencer Arrigetti. He's clearly another ace in the making. That's the first thing you're likely saying.
1: Or it's like Skubal?
0: Yeah, you know, but like, you think he could be used to acquire Skubal.
1: Yeah.
0: Instead, he's used to acquire a rental center fielder who doesn't really hit. Okay. That's a dramatic turn over 2 months, but that is how Aaron Geddes performed. And look, I am not someone who was all in on the Aaron Geddes bandwagon. In fact, after Aaron Geddes came back and had a great start, I got a couple of tweets. See, Dell needs to apologize. Where are you now? Am I being petty? I'm being a little petty. I guess I could have done that over the last 2 months as he has struggled. Where are the people who came after me about Aaron Geddes? I hoped he would be good and hoped he would be good consistently because it's better for the Astros if he was. I had just not seen it, and then he gave us a spectacular start to the year, and we thought all things were fixed when it came to Aaron Geddes. Instead, the Astros, I won't say discard because that's disrespectful, but they just trade him for someone who makes no one excited. We'll get to Julian and Eric when we come back. We'll also hear from Joe Espada on the trade because Joe Espada is the one walking Aaron Geddes off the field. And after he goes into the bullpen and say, "Hey, Spencer, got to talk to you. We're making a trade. You're gonna go to the Blue Jays." I didn't see a word spoken as they're walking off the field. Maybe that's all that needs to be said was said in the bullpen, but Joe Espada, being the manager that he is, he knows Aaron Geddes, of course. They've been around each other for a good bit now. He wants to be there for his guy. It's got to be an awkward walk. And that's a long walk from the bullpen to the clubhouse, and then you say your goodbyes. That's got to be an awkward, long walk. "Hey, Spencer, man, it wasn't me. If you want to blame anyone, blame Bagwell." Bagwell's still up there. We found that out. If we didn't know it already, Dana Brown talking about how things work in the Astros front office. Bagwell's still a part of the decision-making, along with Jim Crane and others. So that's the one move. And Dana Brown did the thing. He said the thing where we're getting Wesneski and Blanco back. It's like making a couple of deadline acquisitions. He did the thing we joked about him doing.
1: I can't believe he actually did it. Like, he did it like how we say it, too. Like, there wasn't like a twist to it.
0: No, getting Wesneski back and Blanco back and the way they're off to a pretty good start to the rehabs, I feel like that in itself is a trade acquisition. He did the thing.
1: Like, word for word. What?
0: Look, I don't expect the Astros general manager to be aware of the commentary of a couple jokesters on a midday radio show, or even fans who had suggested he might do this because it is a thing general managers do. But just be aware, not do it, because all of your contemporaries do it. It never goes over well. Don't do the thing. Don't say two guys who are coming back from injury, and one of them in Blanco has had 1 year of being a competent major league pitcher. Don't say that. Like, if it was, you know, back in the glory days, if it was a Verlander coming back or Cole or throwing any of the aces that the Astros have had in the past, I still wouldn't want to hear it, but at least it be Justin Verlander or Cole, or if Hunter Brown, thankfully he hasn't had to deal with a lot of injuries, but he did deal with one this year. Like, if Hunter Brown came back in the last week, I would accept it because it's Hunter Brown. But you can't sell me on Wesneski and Blanco like I'm just supposed to assume that they're going to be great over the last couple months of the year just because they had a couple starts that weren't awful. Bad business. But I will congratulate him on one thing, commend him for one thing, and he talked about it. So we'll get to that, his words on the future of the Astros and the future of his employment with the Astros. We'll get to that when we come back. We'll get to Julian and Eric as well, and we'll also hear from Joe Espada. Don't say the thing everyone thinks you're going to say.
1: Don't do the
0: don't. It's obvious that no one wants to hear that
1: impression
0: of a general manager who doesn't do a lot to trade deadline. It is that. You said the thing that even SNL writers will go, "You know what? This is kind of too on the nose. We don't want to do that here. It's too obvious." He did the thing that the GM in a sitcom would do, in a bad sitcom who isn't clever would do. We're just going to do the thing where I tell everyone the two guys that are back from injuries are our trade deadline acquisitions. Terrible. That's not good. But what he said about the Astros' future and how he handled the trade deadline, I appreciate. So we'll get to that and your calls when we come back.
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2: We'll hear from Joe Espada when we come back, but Eric called it. He wants to talk about the Astros trade. Eric Eddy for Dalton Varsho. The Astros acquire an outfielder. Got a hit last night in his debut. The Astros left plenty of men on base in their 3-1 loss to the Blue Jays. So their 6-game winning streak is over. They'll be back at it tonight against those Blue Jays. And it will be Wesneski, one of our trade deadline acquisitions, according to Dana Brown, versus Trey Yosevich.
3: Getting our first look at this guy.
2: No, not really.
3: Since the deadline.
2: Oh, yes, you're
3: since
2: right.
3: We acquired him at the deadline.
2: He did not pitch yesterday, so the first time since our first time since the deadline, now we get to see Wesneski on the mound.
3: Still meeting all of his teammates. Yeah, it's going to be great.
2: Yeah, he's still getting comfortable in the clubhouse, so that's good. I'm glad that, and we heard from Varsho that the Astros have a great clubhouse. It was good to meet the guys, and George Springer gave him a little heads up on what he was walking into.
3: I will say, we've heard that the Astros have had a great clubhouse, basically, since they've been good, since like 2017, they've always had a good clubhouse. I will say, Dalton Varsho, he was only there for a couple hours.
2: How many guys did he talk to?
3: Yeah, I appreciate the sentiment, and no one, obviously George Springer can tell him, but it's not like he has a full gauge of...
2: So what you're saying is, all he really knows is when he went to go shake someone's hand, they didn't spit in his face.
3: Yeah. And it's just like the thing you say, you know, it's like, oh, wow.
2: You don't ever walk into a new place and
3: beautiful home you have.
2: I've heard bad things about this place. hopefully you guys aren't as bad as people say. You don't say that when you first meet a new teammate. Let's get to Eric here. Then we'll hear from Joe Espada. He, I guess, called in and said the Astros big trade. So we know where this is going. What's up, Eric?

0: Hey guys, yeah, no, I wasn't high on Con Air or Arrigetti as well. You know, he phased out. But her rumblings that Carlos Correa is coming back the next month. Also, her rumblings that JT3 was almost traded to the Red Sox, but Jim Crane nixed that deal at the very last minute yesterday. Hanging up to listen.
1: You heard rumblings from Carlos Correa that he's coming back? Like we all heard, is that what you heard when Carlos Correa over the weekend said he's trying to make his return and hopefully, as he said, he gets cleared today by the doctors to hit? Jim Crane nixed a trade that would have sent Abreu to the Twins. That has been reported. That's what people believe. There's no indication that the Astros were seriously considering trading Jeremy Peña. This is now your third call in a row about this. You can continue because I can't speak to your sources, Eric. No, literally, I can't speak to them because they don't exist. But whatever rumblings you're hearing, I would suggest finding new people to whisper into your ear in that regard. Jeremy Peña will be an Astro until, I would imagine, they let him walk away for nothing. That is generally their MO, unless they do the Kyle Tucker thing, which was a prudent move because you might want to get better at asset management if you're the Astros, considering if you're not going to give up on a season in the middle of it. Once the season is over, not necessarily this season that's about it, that'll end whenever it ends. I'm not saying trade Jeremy Peña after this season, but asset management is something they haven't been great at, and just letting guys walk away is a problem. But in season, I wouldn't ever expect them to trade anyone of real consequence because that's just not what they do. I don't know what else he touched on because I always
2: – that's it.
1: I think that was all of Eric's call.
2: Yeah. Yeah, I don't think Eric's called in about the Peña trade. He didn't call in before. It was already like – publicly debunked.
1: Yes.
2: He didn't
1: hear any rumblings before it was a thing. Like, sometimes Eric will make up, at least I say he makes up stuff. Who knows who he's talking to? He will say things that no one's heard about. Or now he just says things everyone's heard about and the story on that particular matter's over.
2: Yeah.
1: So he does keep me on my toes.
2: Yeah. I do think there is some element of, like, I'm not even sure if the Astros have gotten, like, better at asset management. I mean, they traded a pitcher with years of control for a rental soft-hitting outfielder.
1: It's not linear. Okay, the improvement isn't linear.
2: Well, I think it became easier for them to trade Kyle Tucker in the offseason that they traded him. Because before that, like, in 2019, they weren't going to trade Gerrit Cole because they knew they had one of the best teams in baseball. You know, like in 2020, before that, they weren't going to trade George Springer because they thought they had won the best. Like now it's easier because it's like, well, this isn't a World Series roster anyway. So might as, and the farm system is so depleted that it actually like, before it really didn't, or it made some sense, but it was like, it would have been very cold and calculating to be like, let's trade our starting shortstop for some pieces a year before we have to. It's like, well, you also played in the World Series that year. Like you probably should just have Carlos Correa for as long as you can. And now it's almost like an indictment of the current state of the team where they're like, actually, we're going to do the prudent, long-term asset management thinking thing of, you know, because in 2025, last year, there's no chance, even with Kyle Tucker, that they're going to actually be one of the best teams in baseball. And I think now it's become easier for them to make that trade because, you know, looking ahead, it's like, yeah, you can trade Peña, re-up the farm system a little bit, and be about as good of a team in the long run anyway.
1: Yeah, circumstances will dictate how you operate, and I would agree that when you think you have a shot to win and you're not just delusional about it, which some may think the attitude this year might be that you think you have a chance to win. Now, when you've won, when you go on the winning jag that they did leading up until last night, it will feed that delusion. But in other cases, you had legit shots to win the World Series. Hell, Gerrit Cole walks away. after a game seven loss in the World Series. So they were right to believe.
2: Yeah, like
1: they were right to believe.
2: It actually, you know, it was the better move. They're like, yeah, let's just see how it works out with them instead of flipping them for
1: yeah.
2: a bunch of 21-year-olds.
1: And if your head coach, excuse me, your manager had put him in, maybe you, yeah. maybe he walks away a winner that year
2: yeah.
1: and well, you're justified in your belief. The problem is it's just once it's over and you yes. don't win, then you have no, or at least I won't say you don't have any option. You choose not to retain guys. And for the most part, those have been good decisions. We will see whoever the GM is, if you are right in that their circumstances lead to them making better moves when it comes to asset management, because you don't want to give Dana Brown the power to trade Brian Abreu, understood, because you think you may have a shot to do something here. Whoever you decide to put in his place, will that person be given the ability to make a trade? Because who knows how many Astro decision makers thought to themselves, hey, maybe it's time to make a move, trade a player here, trade a player there to recruit some assets, and your owner said no. We know he'll put his thumb on the scale. We found that out with the potential trade of Abreu. We'll hear from Jeremy Booth of KHOU Houston. He is a KHOU 11, excuse me. He's been on ESPN 975. He's a guest on several shows here. He's a baseball guy. He's their baseball guy on Channel 11. He talked about how tough it is to work under Jim Crane. So we'll get to that. But let's get to Joe Espada talking about the Spencer Arrighetti trade. So Arrighetti for Varsho, this was before yesterday's game, sitting in the dugout, explaining how it happened and why they made the move.
3: It's been busy the last couple of days. The last hour has been super busy. Excited to have at Varsho to our lineup. Not only, you know, he fits a hole that we've had here for a while, but I'm excited to add him. You know, he brings a different dynamic to our offense. Can really play center field, lefty bat. This guy was in the World Series not that long ago, so he knows what it takes. He knows what it feels like. I just had a conversation with him. Really liked the energy he brought in. Teammates were really excited to have him. We lose a really good arm, Spencer Arrighetti. Obviously, very talented. Done a lot of great things here for us. But I'm also excited for him to go and get his career started over there in Toronto.
4: What is the sort of offensive dynamic that you think you have?
3: You know, he's got some juice. I think his power will play really well in this ballpark. He can run, can steal some bases. He's a plus defender in center. So those are things that will fit right in.
4: Is he strictly center field for you, you think?
3: Yes. Yes, he will be.
1: Joe Espada before last night's game on the trade. So those are the words of the Astros manager. The words from the Astros GM on why it was a relatively silent trade deadline for those who wanted more activity. So he was asked questions about, hey, your future is very much in play. Did you think about giving up more of the future for the now? And he says, it's quite ethical to balance the present and future. It's my job. It's not all about the present. The present is a big part of it. And I think it's very important to add what you can in the present and you don't mortgage the future. I have a job and have to live with myself. If I'm not here next year, I'm going to be somewhere else, and I want to come across as a person that values the organization you're working for. I think it's the right thing to do. So Dana Brown was never in the mind to protect his job status by selling off the future to add players at maybe a price that seemed a little too steep.
2: Ethical GMing.
1: We might have had the general
2: – literally, he said ethical.
1: Yeah, ethical. I know. We might have had the owner step in for the general manager if he was unethical.
2: That too.
1: Yeah, the owner might have not allowed him to do that. Dana Brown also reiterated he wants to retire here. That's certainly possible. Now you won't be retiring from the Astros job. You could just come back here wherever you go. Hey, Dana, Houston's open to you if you want to live here after your executive career is over. I just don't think it's going to be – you in a Houston house, driving to a Houston job, and then saying, enough's enough, I retire. But you are welcome to come back.
2: Yeah.
1: I just don't see it happening any other way. So that's why your deadline was a little quiet. Your GM was never going to be someone who sold off big portions of the future just to get a rental or maybe a player that wasn't so impactful because it might protect his short-term status as the Astros GM. So at least you know you've got an ethical GM. Maybe an ineffective one, but you do have an ethical one.
2: Yeah, actually. Yeah, it's like a little less.
1: Like Shea is an unethical hooper to some people, but just think if he was unethical and couldn't be the MVP.
2: Yeah.
1: Like if he was unethical and was scoring 12 points a game. Dana Brown, ethical, but certainly not a Shea type.
2: Yeah, no, I mean, because I think it was the last segment where like, or at least I was, I forgot what you said, but it was like, I would like two guys, two new Houston Astros.
1: Yesterday's show, last time. Yeah.
2: Two outfielders, one starter. Doesn't really matter.
1: Maybe the price was too high.
2: Yeah, but I guess Varsho, and that's it.
1: Like I said earlier.
2: The numbers are rough.
1: They really tested our, we'll take anyone. They gave us just about anyone.
2: Yeah, here's anybody.
1: Here's anybody. See how you like it. I didn't like it very much, but we'll see what he does the rest of the way. All right, we'll go to break. We'll get to some more stuff beyond the Astros because Zach Lowe, formerly of ESPN, now the Ringer, he says something that isn't groundbreaking, but it is something we'll talk about, the status of Reed Sheppard going forward as a Rocket. We'll talk some Texans as well because they're back out there as camp is going in full force. We'll also bring up what we talked about yesterday. Remember, we wanted Jadeveon Clowney out of the number 42, and I mistakenly said there was no current Texan with that number. Turns out Logan Hall has the number 90. I guess I just didn't see it on the official website. Well, that number is now Jadeveon Clowney. There wasn't much of an issue, but Davante Adams tells a story about a time where securing your favorite number could be an issue, and it went poorly for the guy trying to stand in his way. So we'll get to that as well when we come back.
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2: We will be giving away more tickets to the listener appreciation party. Not now. Don't call in. Not now. But we will do that. It'll be pretty simple this time. At 11:05, caller 4, we'll do caller 4 again. 11:05, caller 4 wins a pair of tickets to the listener appreciation party if they can simply give Sean their favorite end of show sounder. Pretty simple. We're not going to play any to remind you. It's a little show lore. We haven't been around a long time, but that has been part of the show from the very start. You can pick one of the original. We don't do that very often, but the original was one we played very consistently. It's simply the thing that Sean plays, or AJ, whoever's filling in, to close out the show. I go, since we're done with the show or whatever I say, what's it going to be, Sean? And Sean plays something. All you got to do is call in with your favorite, caller 4, and if you can accurately recite what it is, or at least explain what it is, we'll give you a pair of tickets. And then Sean will just play it to confirm whoever called in with their choice. We'll confirm that choice on the air. So that's it. 11:05, caller 4. Simply tell Sean your favorite end-of-show sounder, and you win a pair of tickets to the listener appreciation party, which will be on August 28th. August 28th will be the party. It runs back-to-back with us being at the Gold Nugget for the draft.
3: Yes.
2: Our fantasy draft.
3: You'll be catching at least you and I on the second half of a back-to-back.
2: Certainly. John and Lance,
3: they get to leave 2 hours
2: early. It's kind of a day-night doubleheader for them.
3: Yeah.
2: For us, It's like the college baseball playoff NCAA tournament where, oh, you get an hour, but pretty much between the final out of game one and the first pitch of game two. So that'll be our day. Some of the people who have already won places in the Fantasy Football League draft, they could be there two nights. They're going to be there two nights. Like us, we'll be there the 26th, I believe. We'll do the show the 27th. And then I think that's how it's set up.
3: We're doing the Thursday and Friday.
2: Thursday and Friday. We're doing the show.
3: So we're doing Wednesday night, Thursday night.
2: 27th, 28th, that's when we'll do the shows. But we get there the 26th. We'll have a night there, and then we'll have a night the 27th. We're offering the option of for the listeners to have the night of the 27th and the 28th. And then they can, if they want to stay there for the weekend, that's up to them. The two people have already won, wanted to be at the listener appreciation party, so they decided to follow kind of our plan by being there the 26th and the 27th, and then they can, at least their nights of stay, and then they can be available to be at the listener appreciation party. So it's up to you. We'll give you the option, or at least you'll have that option if you win a couple spots in the fantasy football draft. We'll do that again on Thursday on the John and Lance show, so be prepared for that. Also, tickets all throughout the week for the listener appreciation party on all the shows. They didn't do it today on the John and Lance show. I say they because they're their responsible ones. I'm responsible. We're going to do it on this show. So we'll give two pairs away on that show tomorrow. We'll have a pair coming up here at 11:05 on this show. And I'll remind you again as we get closer to that time how you can win. Let's get to Julian here. He wants to talk 49ers injuries because the substation is added again. And now it has its own Twitter account as it continues to tweet about the existential crisis the 49ers are facing with all their injuries. What's up, Julian?
4: You say existential crisis. I say, hey, man, it's a Tuesday. It's a Wednesday. This is nothing. This is every single year. If we're healthy, we go to the Super Bowl. If not, we're hey, man. It's going to be like three or four of our all pros out. We did it! Bang, bang, not a game.
2: Well, now you've decided to somewhat taint our contest and get yourself banned for 2 weeks. 1 week. Maybe he'll be out of the state. He won't have an opportunity to call. That's why he did it.
3: Yeah. And when it's preseason, it can be 1 week. During the season, 2 weeks.
2: Yeah. Yeah.
3: can't do that nonsense.
2: Thanks for the call, Julian. Not really, though. The current 49er injuries, I can't blame Christian Kirk's soft tissue injury on the substation. That's just who he is. I'm sure he had no chance of avoiding it now that he's playing for the 49ers.
3: It didn't help.
2: Yeah. So here are some of the guys. Ricky Pearsall out for the year. I mentioned Christian Kirk. Mike Evans has a quad strain. Another receiver. So four of their receivers are dealing with injuries. Deshaun Stribling is the other receiver. We know George Kittle's coming back from his Achilles. Running back here, two running backs, including the rookie out of Indiana, Kalen Black, who has a abductor injury. So that's just the offense for the 49ers. It's who they are. They get banged up. And then you go to the defense, there are even more guys. So good luck to you and yours, Julian, if they're all 49er fans. They're just going to have to deal with the injuries. So far, the Texans have had their own injuries to deal with, mostly from that backup linebacker spot. That's why Taki Taki's here. They bring in, at the defensive end spot, Jadeveon Clowney. That news broke. He gets his number back, number 90. Logan Hall had the number assigning this offseason and said, you know what, here, Clowney, no problem. You want your number back? I got it for you. So he won't have to wear that stupid fullback number. 42 is not a number a defensive end should wear. Thankfully, we don't have to worry about it. It was an easy transition. Sometimes these things don't go that easy. Case in point, Devontae Adams, who has now been a Packer, a Raider, a Jet, and a Ram. With the Jets, there was someone occupying his number, another receiver, Malachi Corley. He was a rookie at the time. I believe Corley is now a Brown. Yeah, he's a Brown now. But at the time, he was a young Jet, and Devontae, as a vet, came up to him and asked, hey, can I get your number? Here's how that played out, according to Devontae Adams.
5: The kid, you know the story about the kid from the Jets, right? You ever hear about that? I told that story.
6: Which one?
5: That told me he wanted $1 million for it. I showed up when I first got to the Jets day one. I came in with my backpack, and I'm like, and it was the off day Tuesday, so a couple guys were in there. I'm like looking for him. I got $17,000 cash in my backpack, and I'm thinking like this ain't nothing crazy, but like certainly to give up your number as a rookie, like you ain't did yet.
6: Yeah.
5: Like he was like year. It was week six, and I think he played four plays at that point. I'm like, you have no attachment to this right now.
6: Right.
5: I'll pay for your whole family to get new jerseys, whatever, you know, because they go out and spend their money on it. However many jerseys you need me to buy, I'll do that. And how about $17,000 for the number 17? He said, it's great to have you, big bro. I can't wait to learn from you, but I'm going to need $1 million. So I went straight to Woody and said, give me 17, bro. And he just took it off of me.
6: No way.
2: At some point, you got to understand who you are. And when it's Devontae Adams traded to your team, you're lucky. And you saw how it played out. You're lucky he came to you and said, hey, I'll give you some money for it. $1 million. Look, I get it, Malachi Corley. Maybe Malachi Corley was self-aware. He goes, I ain't got long in this league. I got to figure out the way to make some money.
3: But he cost himself.
2: But he cost himself 17 grand and the number anyway.
3: Maybe 170,000 to keep with the
2: 17.
3: Yeah, motif. But it's not as egregious.
2: Yeah. And I don't know that Devontae Adams helped him any with like tips now that you tried to extort him for $1 million, and then he just goes, the Woody he's talking about is Woody Johnson, the owner. He just went to the owner, and the owner was like, here, have it.
3: Oh, future Hall of Famer Devontae Adams wants the number 17.
2: Here, Malachi Corley, who's played four games, done nothing. I'll give you the number.
3: Yeah, he's Western Michigan or Western Kentucky, so it's not like he, you know, had a bunch of NIL.
2: He didn't even
3: if he played at, whatever, Oregon, I'd be like,
2: He didn't even wear 17 in college. He wore 11. So it's not a number that he was close with. He just saw an opportunity and tried to extort Devontae Adams.
3: Oh, my God.
2: It's not like he made his name wearing 11 in college and yet decided, you know what? I got me one here. I got me a mark. Let's see how much I can get out of him. Turns out you got nothing.
3: Yeah.
2: Because it's Devontae Adams.
3: Turns out you're the mark.
2: Yeah. Devontae Adams was being nice, understanding that, you know what? Let me hand him some cash. And he mentioned if the family bought jerseys with the number 17,
3: probably another $2,000.
2: I'll pay for that too. Yeah. And then you get your $17,000. Instead, he tried to What do they say? Pigs get fed, hogs get slaughtered.
3: Yeah, that's what they say.
2: That's what they say. And Corley slaughtered by Woody and Devontae. So Logan Hall avoids that type of embarrassment.
3: Yeah,
2: avoids a story like that being told at some point. I had forgotten all about Malachi Corley because why would I remember him?
3: No.
2: Now I remember who he is, what he wasn't as a player with the Jets, and now he's with the Browns. Probably not catching passes from Deshaun Watson because he doesn't play defense.
3: Yes.
2: That's who Deshaun's
3: And they drafted two receivers.
2: And they drafted receivers like Casey Concepcion, among others. So, like I said, Corley may have understood his plight. I'm glad I'm here. Glad to get drafted. But the NFL career, even four games in, feels like one that I better find an avenue, make some money. And he saw a chance. He just didn't get it done.
3: No, not even close.
2: Not even close. Not,
3: $1 million. Someone's offering you $17,000.
2: And you go to
3: million.
2: Actually, a million.
3: $1 million.
2: I was like
3: he's Dr. Evil.
2: Malachi Corley, do you know how this stuff works?
3: Yeah. Like, do you have any concept of how much more money that is?
2: Devontae Adams came in under $20,000. You think you're gonna get him up to $1 million? He doesn't know you. He was doing you a favor, clearly.
3: Obviously he always knows there's the back door of, I can just talk to the owner because I'm Devontae Adams.
2: I'm a future Hall of Famer. I could just go to the coach. Forget about that. He didn't even have to go that high up. I bet, who was it, Sala at the time? I think Sala would be like, here, Malachi Corley ain't doing nothing for me. Here, you got the number? Sure. I mean, Aaron Rodgers probably would have bullied Corley into giving up the number. Like, we know Aaron Rodgers loves to kick a person when they're down. We heard that yesterday. So, I appreciate the effort, or at least the thought, Corley, but you gotta go, how about 25K? 25, a round number. How about 25K? That's maybe Devontae Adams scoffs, but like a little nod, okay, respectfully.
3: Yeah, and it doesn't instantly end negotiations.
2: Yeah, $1 million, you don't even get the chance to have a back and forth. He's immediately going to go, okay, this kid's nuts. I got to go talk to
3: somebody. You're not serious.
2: Yeah, I'm going to give you $1 million for a number that, understandably, I could just take from you at any point. Turns out.
3: They could cut you. Like, if I was like, cut this guy right here, they would.
2: He offended me.
3: Yeah.
2: Get him out of here. I don't want to see him anymore. Or at least send him to the practice squad.
3: Yeah.
2: Something.
3: Yeah. But, I mean, he's on the Browns now. Like, he could not be lower in the NFL totem pole than
2: a Browns wide receiver.
3: Ex-Jet, current Brown wide receiver. It's like, I can't think of a worse.
2: He spent that one year,
3: worse fate.
2: He spent that 1 year with the Jets. After being a third round pick, by the way.
3: Oh, wow. Okay.
2: He spent 1 year with them.
3: That makes it worse for Corley, but that's probably, actually, Devontae Adams probably couldn't point at him and be like, cut this man.
2: Yeah.
3: Woody Johnson, cut this man.
2: He was waived the following season with the Jets and then wound up the Browns. So.
3: Okay.
2: Yeah. It's
3: good
2: tough.
3: Good luck to Malachi.
2: He does have a total of 14 catches, only three of them with the Jets.
3: Three more and gets the 17.
2: Well, he probably would shoot for more because his new number, I believe, is like 83.
3: Oof.
2: An old school wide receiver number.
3: It's a lot. Yeah.
2: When you're wearing 83 now in football as a receiver, you're really not very high on
3: that. That means you do not get your first choice.
2: You're really not high on the depth chart. If
3: is someone wearing 17
2: now.
3: On the on the Browns?
2: I'll look and see if Malachi came in and asked for the number. 5,000. Because it's Malachi Corley. He's not offering $17,000, even as whatever guaranteed money he got as a third-round pick. So it's tough. Sometimes you got to know your worth and what you're capable of. And he thought way too highly of himself, and it cost him. Logan Hall, you're like, you know what? I'm not married to this. I'll just take 96, which I believe is the number he'll wear for the Texans. When we come back, we'll hear from some Texans as training camp continues. Back in pads. Offense did some things. Defense still dominating because that's who they are. And we'll hear from some Texans when we get back.
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2: When the world was time to this and that. Back right on time. If you guys remember, I said 11:05 is the time you call in for your chance to win a couple tickets to the listener appreciation party. Simply call in with your favorite caller four, by the way, with your favorite end of show sounder. And if you are reasonably close to what it is in telling Sean, you win. You win. It's easy as that. And then Sean will play the sounder on the air to give the big reveal of that person's favorite sounder. We got a lot. You've got a lot to choose from. So we'll get to that here shortly as people are calling in on that right now. So apparently people remember. They really want those tickets. We'll do it again tomorrow. We'll find another way to give them away if you don't win today. Also, remember, if you missed out with us or later in the day with Jeremy and Joe, John and Lance has... They have two pairs tomorrow because they didn't give one pair away today. So you have two opportunities tomorrow to win those tickets. So listen to the shows all day. You'll get your opportunity, except for Rich Eisen. He doesn't know about the party. He's not giving away tickets. Okay, some NFL news. We'll get to the Texans here shortly. The Baltimore Ravens give Zay Flowers a four-year, $140 million contract extension. $108 million of that guaranteed. He was and has been their best receiver. He's small for wide receivers at 5'9", but they reward him for a couple thousand-yard seasons. He's not a big touchdown producer, but he's far and away the best receiver the Ravens have produced since Lamar Jackson's been there, which you might consider a bit of a problem. He's a good player, but the Ravens, who certainly predominantly a run base, and they have leaned into that quite a bit with their acquisition of Derrick Henry, or at least when they made that acquisition, Lamar hasn't had a lot of help from the wide receiver spot. They've had good tight ends. Andrews likely's now with the Giants, but they haven't done a great job of finding wide receiver weapons. They've tried. Zay Flowers is a hit. Rashad Bateman, not so much. And then they have gone the veteran wide receiver free agent route. several times to less than stellar results, but they reward their guy for being a steady contributor to what was, at least before last year, an AFC title contender. Never been able to get over the hump, Sean, because he is who he is. Pointed out that one of the reasons they didn't get over the hump is because of that fumble by Zay Flowers in the AFC title game. But you don't judge a man by his weakest moment, Sean.
3: No.
2: And the Ravens.
3: We have a quarterback who has on this team.
2: Yes. Who might get his own extension after a playoff catastrophe. Maybe not this offseason, but it might come if he can bounce back. So, Zay Flowers, paid by the Ravens. Sticking with wide receivers, let's hear from a guy who had a big day today. According to everyone out there, Jaden Higgins had a big day in his first team work with C.J. Stroud. And that's interesting considering what we're about to hear. This is Jaden Higgins on building his rapport with C.J.
4: For sure. It's been good. I mean, it's a long process. It takes a lot of time, you know, not even out here in the film room, you know, watching certain things with him, certain leverages, how he wants me to, you know, take certain angles. So it's a, you know, kind of a thing that's always revolving.
2: Maybe means evolving, but you get the point. That's a young player that they're going to need. And he's positioned to be their number two receiver, at least certainly on the outside. We'll see if Tank or someone else becomes a person who gets more targets as a slot, or maybe it's Dalton Schultz who becomes the guy who is second in targets behind Nico Collins. But it's nice to see that he's had a good day today. They invested at least draft capital in him in a couple seasons ago. So if they have their second guy, great. What level he reaches in year two, that'll be something I'm very interested in, because I think the Texans have done a remarkable job stacking that defense with talent, and now with the signings of Clowney, there's depth there at spots as well. There's not a lot of depth on offense. There's not a lot of clear frontline talents either. If Jaden Higgins can be a guy who elevates himself to frontline talent, he would join a list of one with Nico. David Montgomery, he's a good player. He's a good starter.
3: NFL starter.
2: He's a good starter. And maybe Higgins in year two will become that as well, to join along with Nico as one of your elite players. And that might be all it takes to unlock some of the things that this offense needs to complement Nico, and what they hope is a efficient running game. So good day for Higgins, and we just heard from him. He's working to try to build the rapport with CJ. Maybe it's showing itself on the field.
3: Yeah, you're seeing the results.
2: Well, you can't see the results. At least you're not supposed to, because the Texans implemented a new policy. They don't want you filming practice. They don't want you taking photos.
3: No.
2: of live, I guess, team periods.
3: Protect the team.
2: That was the big headline under all the information they're giving you. Protect the team.
3: Propaganda poster.
2: Yes, they also don't want reporters or anyone else giving live play-by-play. You want to recount what happened after the plays? I guess you can do that. But they don't want that live. So protect the team. It's a real, hey, guys, we're not punishing you. We just want you to think of the team because you're one of us.
3: Yeah. Protect the team. It's a spin zone.
2: We're all the collective.
3: We're all in this together. Yeah. So don't record our practice.
2: Sounds like communism to me.
3: This is how the First Amendment falls.
2: Not being able to tell you that Nico Collins won on a slant route.
3: It's an attack on our freedom. To have to delay my report if I'm one of the beat writers there or a fan there that Jaden Higgins is cooking Stingley and Lassiter today.
2: So you can film one individual. You can film a guy stretching.
3: Good. But they're like, please film that.
2: But any 7-on-7 and 11-on-11 stuff are out, I guess. Do team periods mean 7-on-7 or just 11-on-11? Maybe I think team periods in football parlance means 11-on-11.
3: I think it probably is a thing that depends, but I would assume that it's 11-on-11.
2: Yes. So I've just, so Schefter tweeted out this.
3: A video?
2: No.
3: He would never.
2: Okay. He would never.
3: First on the wall.
2: No. Sure. Okay. You think Schefter would be definitely a collaborator with whoever?
3: Oh yeah,
2: with whoever,
3: a royalist.
2: Whoever was in charge.
3: Yeah,
2: to be a little fairer, a pragmatist.
3: Yeah. He's Littlefinger. He's Peter Baelish.
2: Yeah, you're never gonna catch him being very vocal about which side he's on because that doesn't help.
3: And he's always playing the next guy if he needs to.
2: Like we saw how he was attacked for the reporting on Kyle Shanahan. He's a guy who,
3: hey, I know where my bread's buttered. All
2: who
3: right?
2: slides in where he can, and he's never going to upset anyone, not on purpose. So he wouldn't upset the Texans by tweeting out video of team or posting live play by play of team periods. But he tweeted out certainly the news of Zay Flowers, and then he listed the annual salaries of all the receivers. And some of this is funny money. You don't know how it's actually going to break down for Zay Flowers. But as it stands now, Jackson Smith and Jigba at 42 plus. Jamar Chase at over 40. Drake London at 35. So a giant gap between 1 and 2 and everyone else. And then Zay Flowers at $35 million a year. Tied with Justin Jefferson. Look, I get it. The next guy is going to get his money, and sometimes just because of when you sign, your money is going to be more than other players. But making the same amount as Justin Jefferson and a million more than CeeDee Lamb, Zay Flowers is doing that? Eric DaCosta, what are you doing? I'm not a Ravens fan. I don't care how they spend their money if they want to do it this way. But Zay Flowers is not a real number one. He is number one for the Ravens. Because there are no other options. But I just gave you the names. I'll do it again if you forgot. Smith and Jigba, Jamar Chase, Drake London, then Zay Flowers tied with Justin Jefferson and CeeDee Lamb. I listed clear number ones.
3: Yes, and offensive player of the year last year. Jamar Chase, like if he hasn't won offensive player of the year like several times. If they gave
2: it's
3: out
2: only
3: best
2: because
3: receiver in the
2: Tyreek
3: league.
2: Tyreek Hill was in his prime when he didn't win it. Like Drake London, you could argue with. Maybe you want to blame his lack of quarterback play. That would be understandable. But Zay Flowers in the mix with all these guys?
3: Yeah.
2: Nico Collins. I know you just got more money, but you should go back in. I know.
3: The price of the brick is only going up. It's always going up. Constantly going up.
2: He definitely should have waited. Like, he made it known that, it was important that they kind of did right by me by giving me a couple more bucks.
3: Yeah.
2: But you're still that far behind Zay Flowers?
3: Yeah.
2: Nah.
3: It's like the
2: renegotiation time.
3: It's like if Bijan Robinson or Jahmyr Gibbs was clearly better than the other, or they're both waiting on a deal, and then like some other guy just gets Bucky Irving gets a giant deal. Yeah, another good, good running back, but not as good as those guys. Gets a giant deal, and they both go, hold on a second. He's in the club with us? No.
2: Like, Nico gets credit for not being, I put it in quotes, the typical wide receiver, not being a problem. Mm. He got a deal that wasn't commensurate with what he was as a player the first time he got a deal, but he had only done it for a year, so the Texans and him agreed on some money, and he quickly proved that he was worth more than that. And this time around, they gave him money to make him feel better about the fact that the deal he was currently on didn't match up with the best receivers in football. He went in there knowing that Jamar Chase was getting more, and Jigba was getting more. But the Zay Flowers thing.
3: Yeah,
2: he might be at the mindset, shout out to Zay for getting his bag. But I would think in the back of his mind, or maybe the forefront, depending on how important it is to him, a real conversation about a contract extension will happen in the offseason. I don't know if he goes back. He's not going to go back in immediately. But they will have a talk.
3: Yeah.
2: Certainly. And he will have, as long as his numbers match up to what he has been as a player, he will look across the landscape. And maybe the Texans could tell him Justin Jefferson's better. They could say CeeDee Lamb is better. Whether he accepts that or not is one thing. They cannot argue that Zay Flowers is better. So I think we know the baseline of what Nico's going to, well, at least what I think he should ask for. That $35 million a year
3: Yeah.
2: If those are the true numbers for Zay Flowers.
3: Zay Flowers plus a dollar, please.
2: Yeah.
3: Like plus $17,000 that you're going to give to Malachi Tony or Malachi Corley. Tony can get the number.
2: Malachi Tony's making more than $17,000. that no doubt about that. But yeah, that money that didn't go to Malachi Corley just winds up in the receiver fund.
3: of
2: underpaid receivers.
3: The international
2: receiver fund. And that $17,000 goes on top of whatever the Texans give Nico to make Nico right. So there it is. Big contract to a good receiver, not a great one, and the Ravens reward their player as the numbers keep going up and up at that spot. All right, we'll go to break. We got a couple more segments to go here. If you want to join us, the number is 713-780-3776.
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9: Danny, what's going on with you and the Met Museum in New York?
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9: Tell me anyway.
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2: The quarterback tiers are out, Sean. I mean, a lot of publications have rankings for everything. Literally everything.
3: NBA players, yeah. Quarterbacks,
2: yeah.
3: Baseball. Yeah.
2: Mike Sando of The Athletic.
3: This is the pinnacle.
2: Yes.
3: If I were to tier the
2: quarterback ranking,
3: quarterback

0: like Sean said, we make fun of list season, the content creation that it, that are lists. But if we're just going by the ones that, or at least the one that has the most input for from people who say they know and we expect them to know the most about the guys are ranking, this would be the one.
1: This isn't the Ringer NBA list, all right? This is this isn't Bill Simmons being like, you know what? Peyton Pritchard, 64.
0: The Celtics were right not to include Hugo Gonzalez in the Giannis trade.
1: 88th best player in the league.
0: A guy who scored 4 points per game last year. 50 executives and coaches ranked 35 quarterbacks, not the rookies, but they're considered veterans. That could be a young veteran like J.J. McCarthy. Certainly C.J. will qualify as a young veteran. And the title holder remains Patrick Mahomes. Despite getting hurt last year, the Chiefs not having a good season, him not being great, he remains, according to all these football knowers, these ball knowers, the best quarterback in football, with Josh Allen and Matt Stafford tied behind him at 3. Joe Burrow comes in at 4. So that's the entirety of Tier 1. Mahomes, Allen, Stafford, Burrow. You could take some issue with Burrow because there are health concerns, and also the Bengals have done next to nothing since they made those 2 runs in back-to-back seasons when they were calling Arrowhead Burrowhead. Okay, clever name, somewhat, but that has long since passed as being relevant. So those are the guys in Tier 1. As far as the teams in this state, there are 2 quarterbacks, of course, to talk about. Davis Mills somehow not on the list. But
1: politics.
0: Yeah. Considering who else is on the list, maybe Davis should have been on the list.
1: Tier 4, I might take Mills.
0: Yeah, Davis Mills isn't in a quarterback battle, so that's part of the reason why, if I just look at it, he's not on the list, because the guys on this list look like either potential starters for their team, and they're battling it out. That's why the list gets a 35 as opposed to 32. He is not battling with anyone, despite some of you hoping that he wins the job somehow. So he's not on the list. But there's a clear gulf between the 2 quarterbacks in this state. Dak Prescott, 7, so pretty high up in Tier 2. Tier 2 looks like has the most quarterbacks in it. C.J. Stroud at 20th in Tier 3, behind Bo Nix and Aaron Rodgers. Do we have a problem with that, Sean? If you look at everyone from, let's say, 10 on down, 10 to 20, which begins with Jordan Love and ends with C.J. Stroud, do we have a problem with anyone being... maybe not even just ahead of CJ, but so far ahead of CJ?
1: No, I mean, once you get to the 14 Sam Darnold, but like, I get it. You know, like, I get it. He won the Super Bowl, played awesome in the NFC title game, especially compared to the postseason that CJ had. Yeah. You know, like, not, this isn't the ground we're going to argue. Now, like, at any other point in either of these guys' career, does it seem ridiculous? Yes.
0: Midway through last year.
1: Yes, but right now, whatever. Not arguing it. Lawrence at 16, that's when you start getting into like the, okay, like are we sure? Jalen Hurts at 17. But once you get to Tier 3, and maybe it's just within the same tier, like it doesn't matter as much, get Bo Nix out of my face, dude. Get Bo Nix. Are you kidding me? Bo Nix?
0: I mean, I don't want to disagree.
1: And old ass Aaron Rodgers.
0: Yeah, these are things I'm not.
1: But it's like the 2 guys ahead of him in the same tier.
0: Directly ahead of him.
1: Yeah, so it's like I'm not really going to go to the wall on this, but it is like, are you kidding me?
0: I can't really agree with those 2 being ahead of CJ, mostly because while I will acknowledge what happened at the end of the year was awful, I will continue to say that's an outlier. And if that's an outlier, Aaron Rodgers is not a better quarterback than C.J. Stroud. If you are willing to say the 2 games that ended the year were outliers, I'm not ranking Aaron Rodgers ahead of him. Yeah. Particularly when I watched the 2 on the same field, and I could reasonably say, it's hard to say it because were there 5 fumbles, some of them lost, some of them were snaps that were bad or whatever. So those are fumbles. Aaron Rodgers didn't show himself to be a better player than CJ that day. Now, different defenses, different circumstances. But Aaron Rodgers was a corpse of Aaron Rodgers out there.
1: He looked like he wanted to go home.
0: Yeah. Like anytime the Steelers had to drop back the pass in clear passing situations, he had no shot. If he wasn't dumping the ball off on a smoke screen or getting the ball out of his hands quickly,

0: He had no shot. That has a lot to do with that Texans pass rush. But Aaron Rodgers looked a little scared out there. I'm not ranking him ahead of C.J. Stroud if I go off the entirety of their season last year. I don't expect much from Aaron Rodgers this year either. He's in a good spot now. If you don't know, he had the rant about a lot of people, ESPN and their coverage of him and the Rossini-Vrabel stuff, and then he went after Dr. Fauci. Aaron, it's all good now because there isn't real football to be played. But in week five, no one's going to care about your high and mighty attitude on these topics. We're going to watch you on the football field and go, man, should he still be playing football? I know they added some guys, like Michael Pittman is there. You've got yourself some DK Metcalf. But still, it's a bunch of checkdowns and slants out there. You going to hold the football and throw the ball down the field, any?
1: Yeah.
0: I'm sure there'll be a fade route or two. But the ball is going to come out of his hands quick. I think he's acknowledged that they need to do more stuff under center. I don't think Aaron Rodgers is going to like that very much. He doesn't seem like a man who wants to turn his back to the defense anymore. So we'll see. So now's the time for Aaron Rodgers. There will be actual football to be played, and then we will focus quite a bit on you, and then we'll see how it goes. But I can't have him ahead of CJ. Baker Mayfield, Sam Darnold, Brock Purdy, while you want to put him ahead of CJ, I don't believe he's 9 spots better.
1: Yeah, that's part of it. Also, like, Jaden Daniels.
0: Yeah, what did Jaden Daniels do last year that has him 7 spots?
1: I guess Jaden Daniels is the ultimate C.J. Stroud candidate for, like, he is having C.J. Stroud's career on a 1-year delay of, like,
0: definitely
1: where he's going.
0: Definitely.
1: Like, what was he last year?
0: He was coming off
1: injury. High tier 2 last year.
0: Yeah. So
1: it was probably exactly where Stroud was after his
0: rookie. I would imagine. So he only played in 7 games, so it's a little incomplete. So let's see if he can be healthy for a year, what he is. But you are not wrong that if he has a above average year this year, people will be doing the thing that they do with CJ now. You remember how good he was in his rookie year? The expectation is that, at least for some people who hold out hope for CJ, and it'll be the same for Jaden Daniels, that he'll get back to that rookie year, even if evidence continues to mount that the rookie year was the aberration and he's more in line with what he was in year 2 and 3. But, yeah, Mike Sando does that list. He asked the ball knowers, and CJ Stroud ranked 20th, and you've got others like Drake May, Jared Goff, Jordan Love, 8, 9, and 10. And the bottom of the list has J.J. McCarthy at 34, Shedeur Sanders at 35. And if I'm Shedeur Sanders, I'm in the mode of competing for the Browns job. Don't put me on the list. You know what?
1: If you're going to have me under 9, come on.
0: Don't put me. Look, you rank me when I'm officially the starter. But you don't need to go to 35 quarterbacks. And I didn't read the article. I'm just reading the list. So I imagine my guess that this is about guys who are either starters or competing for a starting job leads to the number getting to 35. But I prefer that if I'm JJ and Shedeur Sanders, you know what? Nah, I'm good. Like, Michael Penix is banged up, and he's another one of the guys who fits the mode along with Tua, some lower ranked guys on the list. Just for my own well-being. I don't need my name in headlines. I'm the last-ranked quarterback on Mike Sando's tiered quarterback list. I would prefer that you ignore my existence until I win the job, if this is how you acknowledge
1: me. I mean, he is competing with number 31, Deshaun Watson.
0: It's true. So, like, the gap between all the quarterback battles, like, you have Tua at 26 and Penix at 32. You mentioned 31 and 35. And then Kyler Murray at 23, which is tough for Kyler Murray to be the 23rd ranked quarterback. That's probably a little low. And the guy he's competing with is 34.
1: Yeah, like Kyler Murray or C.J. Stroud. Like if you're Kyler Murray, you're looking at C.J. Stroud being like, come on. Bryce Young, 1 spot ahead of him. Daniel Jones, 2 spots ahead of him.
0: He can't even be the best. Oh, you're pretty small to play quarterback. He can't even win that one. He's behind Bryce Young.
1: Yeah.
0: tough for Kyler. But he's going to win that Minnesota job. He's going to be in a much better spot.
1: Yeah, he'll probably be hired next year.
0: Yeah.
1: If I
0: he gets to throw to Jordan Jefferson. Kyler Murray, Tet McMillan, which is a good player, but he ain't Jordan Jefferson.
1: There's levels.
0: Yeah. All right, we'll go to break. 20th for CJ. There's room to rise. I won't say it's completely unfair, but I would say Bo Nix, I question him being higher than CJ.
1: Yeah, I think just being having the two next, not being lower than the teens.
0: Yeah,
1: that's tough for the brand. 18 is a lot better than 20.
0: I gotta say, since mid-January, the brand has taken some hits. It recovered with he's getting in good shape. He's much more focused. And then walking into the facility video came out. And the brand took a major hit.
1: Let me read, see if one of the personnel people were like, I had him higher, but I saw him walk into the. I had to drop him.
0: What affected his status more? The multi turnover games in the playoffs or the oversized t-shirt and shorts? Either way, the only way the brand's going to make a comeback is to go play well. And that playing role has to happen in the playoffs. And the Texans, hopefully, they've built a team around him offensively that can help him do that. All right, we got a couple more segments to go. More than welcome to join us. 713-780-3776 is that number to get in with us. We will come back.
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2: We'll get to some other things, but I did read more on why CJ is ranked where he is. And there's some stuff where this is how I feel. Okay, whatever. But there also is some actual football stuff in here that we certainly may have noticed here watching him week to week. According to one exec, he's starting to fall into that category of a quarterback who's hard to protect. He doesn't beat you at the line and get the ball out. He holds the football, and then when he holds the football, he makes mistakes. There is some mention from others about the offensive line, but they say he plays hurried sometimes and he thinks he's going to get rushed. Then it looks there's an expletive. Then it looks crappy, I'll say, when he's not rushed, but he thinks he is. And then people are like, what is this kid doing, making bad decisions when he's not under duress? That all breaks down to say the pressure he's faced is causing CJ to see ghost. He is not seeing the field the way he should because of the pressure he's faced over the first three seasons of his career. There weren't a lot of sacks by the Texans last year. The offensive line played better, and particularly in handling simple stunts, but have the first couple years did their damage, where the quarterback is no longer the confident guy we saw in year one. He simply had to deal with the consequences of a bad offensive line. And even last year, he suffered a concussion when he scrambled out of the pocket and took a hit on a late slide. So there is some concern from these guys that CJ is no longer seeing it, and also kind of flies in the face of what CJ wants. They think he'd be better off with a simpler offense where there's less of a demand on him. If we remember, he wanted more control. In fact, a lot of people were in line with CJ in thinking he needs more control. He's good. Give him more options. Give him more to do. He is going to figure things out, and it's going to be much better for him in the offense. It didn't really play out that way last year. There is a caveat that it was only year one with Nick Caley, but people around the league think taking more off his plate would be better for him because of their belief that he's a slow processor. Slowick, because he comes from San Francisco, that's considered a friendlier system to quarterbacks. It asks less of them to execute, and in some ways, it is the thing that Tom Brady really dislikes about quarterback play now, where everything's laid out for you. You are really just an extension of the play caller, and little is on your plate. If CJ is someone who is being rightly evaluated, correctly evaluated, and he is a slow processor, remember the S2 stuff.
3: I was waiting. I was like, the S2 guy has to come out.
2: Yeah.
3: Be like, huh?
2: We remember. Huh? And people are like, shut up, S2 guy. Look what he did year one. It was apparently a friendlier system for quarterbacks. But once he handled year one, give him more. Give him more, particularly after year two wasn't great. But it was pointed out in the same article that CJ was good, certainly, in year one. But Sloak wasn't fired because he was bad in year two. It's because the offensive line sucked, and it affected how the quarterback played. Yeah. And the Texans agreed with all the moves they've made to try to fix that O-line. And it ends with, this is a big year for him. But there's a belief from this defensive coordinator. The coordinator thinks he has it in him. So there is still some faith there, but there are some questions about what would be best for him. And maybe Nick Caley's system is one that they think is too demanding. We will see how it plays out. So that's the gist of why CJ is ranked 20th, 11 spots lower than he was last year, where he was in tier two and ranked the 9th best quarterback in football. All right. Sean, you mentioned during a break that the announcing teams for ESPN's college football coverage are out. So the top team once again, right, is Herb Street and Fowler.
3: Yes.
2: No changes there.
3: Tier one, number one, the Mahomes of this.
2: Would you consider the McDonough McElroy duo number two?
3: Yeah.
2: And they're still together?
3: Basically in order. Yeah. Yeah. McDonough McElroy, Katie George.
2: I love number two. I love Sean Sean McDonough. The voice cracks when he gets excited about plays. He's my, as it stands now, he's my favorite play-by-play guy.
3: And McElroy has a little bit of the Aikman, like, sometimes I'm disgusted with the quarterback play and I can't really, I can't hide it.
2: He doesn't want to come down on them. They're college players and he was a really good college quarterback. He doesn't want to do it, but at some points he just bothered.
3: Or it's like he can hear like the ghost of Nick Saban in his ear being like, this is what Nick Saban
2: would
3: tell
2: me. You're on television, Greg. You got to be looked at as a jovial analyst. You can't say what you'd like to say, but sometimes he lets it out. He just gets overwhelmed. So those are your top two. What did you say that if these, not those two, not these two teams in particular, but so if a certain team is calling your game, you know your season isn't going well?
3: Yeah, I mean, being a Texas fan, like, you're always going to get a little bit of a bump of, like, you know, the better team is just, and SEC, like, if it's a power conference team, like, once you get past, like, I don't know, team five, you're in a bad spot if Tom Hart, Roddy Jones, and Quint Kesnick are calling your game.
2: I know the second two. I've seen Quint Kesnick, Roddy Jones, great Georgia Tech running back. Tom Hart. Who's Tom Hart?
3: I just can see his face on this graphic and his name. I don't know.
2: Apparently he calls games for the Braves when he's not working for ESPN.
3: Okay. Yeah. And then Matt Barry, Chase Daniel, Paul Carcaterra.
2: All names I recognize.
3: Yeah, that's another one where it's like,
2: Paul.
3: If we're not playing Texas State, I don't want to see these guys. Yeah,
2: Paul Carcaterra seems like, it's a Friday night game. Like if he's on a non-Saturday game, he'll show up there.
3: It's Louisville SMU on a Friday.
2: Or it's late night, final game of a conference's day. He'll seems like he's the type for that on ESPN. So you're always going to shoot for Fowler and Herbstreit. You can't always get them because they're at the best, allegedly the best game of the season.
3: Yeah.
2: But if you are doing what you're supposed to, you're going to get a couple of their. That's tough because they are generally a game day.
3: Number one. Yeah. ABC prime time.
2: And, like, you know, sometimes it's 2:30 if the best game is the SEC game. That'll happen too. But you want yourself some McDonough and McElroy. I'm trying to think who would be the unquestioned third team.
3: Tessitore, Palmer.
2: You want to hear Tessitore. Get yourself some Dave Pasch as well. But if you never hear...
3: Pasch, for me, the Pasch team is the line.
2: Once you
3: get past the Pasch team, it's over.
2: You know, sometimes it's not your fault because your program is scheduled a game against a directional school or a team
3: playing in Mississippi State on SEC Network.
2: But you want it... You know your program's in the right spot. If you get a sprinkling of all the top announced crews throughout your year, if it's consistently Tom Hart and Roddy Jones, no offense to those guys, they're just tears to this thing.
3: You know you're
2: in a bad spot.
3: I like them, but I like when they're calling, you know, BYU versus Arizona. I like that. I don't want to be in that spot. No offense. I know this is a place of great privilege.
2: Being a fan of Texas football.
3: Being a fan of Texas, playing in the SEC, like, for, I don't know, what, all but 16 teams, essentially, it's impossible to ever have Fowler and Herbstreit call your game. But for me, you know, I know I'm going to get them at least once, probably twice.
2: And if things are going well, maybe more than that.
3: Yeah.
2: That's all.
3: Listen, I have nothing but respect for Brock Osweiler as a broadcaster, but that's the nightcap, you know. That's the Cal Stanford game.
2: You would rather have Brock in El Paso, not in Austin.
3: Exactly.
2: What you're saying.
3: Exactly.
2: That's all.
3: Hey
2: man, it might not be a great stopover for Brock.
3: No.
2: But as far as your team,
3: maybe one day Brock can work his way up to where if I see him calling a Texas game, I'm not like, ugh. fire Steve Sarkisian.
2: He'll long be fired before Brock gets there. If it's trending that way, how many analysts would have to go the Tony Romo route before Brock Osweiler?
3: Like it's the line of success.
2: Before Brock Osweiler is now the lead analyst.
3: Well, on this graphic, he's number nine.
2: Yeah. How many leave of absences would have to happen before Brock Osweiler is calling the big game of the week.
3: Well, sorry, Jordan Rogers. Sorry, Chase Daniel, Lou Riddick, Dusty Dvorak.
2: A lot of former players.
3: Yeah.
2: And certainly some former quarterbacks.
3: Roddy,
2: as well.
3: The aforementioned Roddy Jones, yes, who I like.
2: I like quite a bit. Roddy's called a number of Miami games where I wish, yeah, where I wish it wasn't Roddy, only because it would be the, it would mean the team was better.
3: Yeah, you want Tess and Palmer. That's the, like, okay, we're in a big spot.
2: I remember Tess's tour because it was, and it speaks to what you're saying, because back, the last time Miami was good before this recent run, it was 2017. They were number two in the country, hosting Virginia, and you know who had the call? Tess. It was a noon game, Eastern time, but we still got Tess's tour, and you know why? Because we were the number two team in the country.
3: Yeah
2: Fowler and Herb Street aren't going to be there, or maybe it was Reese Davis at that time, weren't going to be there for high noon against Virginia because they had just called a Miami primetime game the week before. But you know what? Tess was there.
3: Yeah.
2: Also, that's what you're looking for.
3: Also,
2: you
3: with
2: know
3: Tess,
2: your program is riding high.
3: With Tessitore, there's a little bit, and maybe it's just like his voice makes it so memorable. I'm like, oh man, this is gonna be a crazy game. Like, especially as the team that's looking for it to not be a crazy game.
2: The
3: like,
2: author,
3: Tessitore doesn't do a lot of snoozers.
2: The author of a certain sounder that didn't play out really, and it's felt like the jump start to Charlie Strong's career at Texas, and turned out it wasn't.
4: Texas is back, folks.
3: That is Joe Tessitore.
2: That is Joe Tessitore. That's what we're talking about. It's a sound that lives on forever.
3: That, and you know your team is back when Tessitore.
2: What was it, a Monday night game or Sunday night game?
3: It was
2: against Notre Dame.
3: I think it was the Monday. It was like the week one Labor Day Monday.
2: Yeah.
3: In 2016.
2: And it was.
3: It was like top five, top ten preseason.
2: I was trying to think of the quarterback because it was a running quarterback and he was part of their goal line package. He had a name.
3: Yeah.
2: He had like a. I forgot his name. Swoops?
3: Tyrone Swoops in the 18-wheeler
2: package. 18-wheeler package. There it is.
3: Because he wore number 18.
2: Yes, there it is.
3: And, was Shane Buechel was the, I'd say, passing quarterback that game against.
2: When they wanted to get in some big formations, they bring in Swoops.
3: Who was the, I forgot, Malik Zaire, I believe, was the
2: There's been
3: Notre
2: a long
3: Dame
2: line of Notre Dame quarterbacks who flashed and then fell apart.
3: Yeah.
2: He among them.
3: Narrator, Texas was not back. They went on to go 5-7 that year.
2: Both teams had disappointing years.
3: Yeah,
2: definitely.
3: Yeah. Texas went 5-7. Notre Dame went 4-8.
2: Yeah,
3: that game decided which team was going to go 5-7.
2: It, as opposed to which team was going to potentially play for a national
3: title. As opposed to this,
4: Texas is back, folks.
2: Outside of Charlie, outside of that, and the Charlie Strong. Long finger because he put on that hat when they beat Oklahoma. Don't remember many moments.
3: No.
2: During the Charlie Strong tenure.
3: I was in school. I shared a campus with Charlie Strong.
2: Yeah, that's how that's described by most people. I shared a campus with the football coach,
3: the millionaire at football coach.
2: You're in the same vicinity, as the highest paid. Employee of the state of Texas.
3: And I don't remember many other high points.
2: There weren't
3: many. I'll be frank there. I don't remember many other high points.
2: Not many. All right, we'll go to break. We got one more short segment to go. We'll get to that when we come back.
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1: 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Sean, did we do the reveal of the sounder? I said we'd do it. I don't remember. Did we get to it?
2: No, we didn't.
1: Okay.
2: We haven't done it yet.
1: Let's reveal. And if you don't know what I'm talking about, we gave away a couple of listener appreciation tickets, a pair of tickets to a listener. And all we asked them to do was be caller four at a certain time and reveal their favorite, or at least tell Sean their favorite sounder. And if they could accurately depict it, close enough, I would say, they would get the tickets. Pretty simple. All it means is you at least listen to the show some. We gave people a wide range of options, and someone won, and they chose one. Which one?
2: Yes, Daniel said he liked a lot of the new ones, but he had to go with this.
3: Flip me over, Mike.
1: It is pretty special.
2: It's also the Friday, mostly the Friday
1: it
2: one.
1: It gets played quite a bit on Friday, yeah. So it is a standard one that we play.
2: How I know I'm heading into the weekend.
1: Yeah, certainly. Is. Along with Michael being here, it's part of letting me know, I'm almost done for the week. I can now get a good night's sleep because I don't have to get up at 4:45.
3: Flip me over, Mike.
1: Thank you, Daniel. Glad you got some tickets. We'll do it again tomorrow. We'll find another way to do them. Maybe tomorrow we'll just say caller four at a certain time. Who knows? But as I said, tickets throughout the week on all the shows, and we'll do it again the following week because the party is August 28th at St. Arnold. We did it last year. It was a good time. A lot of people showed up. Hopefully you get your chance to join us in late August. That music means we're done. Since we're done for the day, Sean, what's it going to be?
2: I mean, I just...
3: Flip me over, Mike.
1: Okay. We'll see what Sean comes up with tomorrow.
4: Do you want my dead mom's
1: that
4: clothes?
1: That appears to be one of your favorites.
2: That was the Vegas favorite.
1: Yes. It is one of your go-tos.
2: This one's my favorite. And no one asked, but this one's my favorite.
4: We expected the fuggery.
1: I love that one. It's hard to work it in, honestly. There have to be certain moments.
2: It's a very thin line.
1: Yes. Yeah. And who you're talking about, honestly. Sean's protecting himself in the show. In, you know, using it sparingly. Rich Eisen's up next, followed by Jeremy and Joe. We'll talk to you tomorrow.
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7: In today's trend watching, with 60% of the S&P 500 reporting their earnings, profits are up a stunning 46.7% year over year, with profit margins topping 14%. That is near an all-time high. Now, if you exclude Alphabet and Amazon, profits are up 28.8%, which is still well above expectations and well above the norm. Those two companies alone added 19 percentage points of the index growth, but that is some of it coming from non-operating income. In other words, their investments in other companies accounted for that rise in earnings, so it's not actually a profit coming from operations. So the numbers are astounding no matter how you cut it, but there are some asterisks next to the figures, with two companies accounting for almost half the gains in second quarter profits for the S&P 500 company. Still, it's what's underpinning the stock market and pushing it higher again this morning, as both Palantir and Pfizer deliver better than expected results. We'll be right back.
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14: All right, everybody, welcome to this edition of the Rich Eisen Show here on the Tuesday of Hall of Fame week in Canton, Ohio. We will be there on Friday for our usual day's events. 844-204-RICH is the number to dial for this Tuesday program. We're excited to be here on a big football Tuesday. 844-204-RICH is the number to dial here on the program. Good to see you over there, Christopher Brockman.
19: Hey,
14: how are you?
19: What's up, my man?
14: DJ Mikey D is in D's Nuts. How are you, Mike?
20: Morning,
14: good to see you, TJ Jefferson. Candle appears to be lit over there. How are you?
15: It feels good to be seen.
17: Awesome. Yeah. And then, like I mentioned, you with us throughout the program, LaDidi McConkey, our neighbor from across the street from the Los Angeles Chargers here on the show in hour number three. We're excited to have him. That's correct. Jeff Passan's hanging out, getting ready. He's on a media tour for all the worldwide leader in sports, ESPN conversation shows and things of that nature. He's going to be joining us in about 15 minutes time to talk about the trade deadline that went down on Monday in Major League Baseball. We have breaking news out of the National Football League, contracts being awarded and being given out to highly talented offensive football players. First up, I love foreshadowing by our conversation. Okay. Overreaction Monday yesterday, Chris, you're like, Bijan and Jahmyr Gibbs waiting for their contracts.
16: Yep.
17: They should be paid as much as the top wide receivers in National Football.
16: They're as good as them.
17: And I said to you, you know how to make me happy sometimes. And you know exactly what I pound the table about here. And that was low-hanging fruit for me. Running backs should be paid the level of wide receivers in the National Football League because of what these guys do. And when they have the opportunity to get paid in their mid-20s because they're so damn good already, knowing that at age 30 is when returns begin to diminish, unless you're somebody named Derrick Henry, or as Christian McCaffrey's going to try to prove for the 49ers this year. Just a number. But for most, that number is when teams begin to shy away from paying them. So you're Bijan Robinson, you're Jahmyr Gibbs, you need to get yours now. Certainly when the league does not value you at the top end of the market as they do wide receivers. That was the conversation we had just on Monday. And just before we come on the air here, Bijan Robinson, it is reported, gets a new contract that breaks the record.
15: Cha-ching.
17: Breaks the record for running backs. Max value of a three-year extension of $75 million. It's easy math, 25 a year. $51 million guaranteed, highest ever for a running back. So well-deserved, because at least on top of all this, Atlanta knows there will be no phone calls to Mr. Blank, Matt Ryan, Kevin Stefanski at 2 in the morning saying, guess what happened with Bijan? That kid is not doing anything except being a terrific face in the community and an awesome human being. Well done for the Falcons.
15: Great point.
17: Well done for the Falcons. Now, congratulations also in order for Zay Flowers, the Baltimore Raven wide receiver,
15: cha-ching,
17: who just got paid as well. 4 years, $140 million extension.
15: What are we doing?
17: That includes $108 million guaranteed. Now, Zay Flowers, in his 3 years in the National Football League, has had, the last 2 years, 1,000-yard receiving seasons. He went from 1,059 in year two to 1,211 last year. And his touchdowns, just five. Now, this proves my point, I believe. Zay, you get what you need to get. And the Ravens just paid him what the market bears. Now, who's going to help the Ravens win football games? It's Lamar. Lamar's got to get the football to Zay Flowers. You might double cover Zay Flowers. The protection may shade to Zay Flowers. You know where the protection's not shading to? The guy named Derrick Henry. Now, you could say, we'll put eight in the box. We'll do this. Okay. Try that one. That's never happened with Derrick Henry before, as he's first balloting his way to Canton. I don't get it. I know why they're paying Zay Flowers this money. This is what you have to pay top-end wide receivers. And you could say he's not a top-end wide receiver. That's what you're saying, Chris, based on your eye-rolling and things of that nature.
16: You said it. I didn't.
17: It's a different offense sometimes. As you know, the Ravens have not really ever had a 15-touchdown wide receiver guy, you know? They don't have
16: maybe,
17: that guy.
16: Maybe that's the reason why they can't make the Super Bowl.
17: You just know you've got to have a game on the line. Who's going to win the game for you? What's more likely? What's an easier path for you? It's a running back that can run it to take the time off, and a running back who can run away from you after he's standing right next to the quarterback who just hands it to him, or flips it to him, or screens it to him, or flat routes it to him. Or you're somebody like Bijan, you're now on a linebacker or a slower safety because that's the way you could scheme it based on where he's standing pre-snap. Again, I'm no GM. I'm just a sports talk radio host. That's all I am right now.
16: Humble host.
17: I'm a humble guy. You know what I mean? I'm just a guy with a microphone. But I have a set of eyes. And Bijan, congratulations. And I'll tell you what, man, I would rather build a roster where my guy, who's the big difference maker. First of all, I'm an owner in the National Football League. I'm also not sitting here. But that said, if I'm an owner in the National Football League, I turn to my general manager and I say, if I can have the main engine of this offense, I know I'm paying my quarterback. If I'm paying my quarterback in the $40 million range, I'm lucky. If I'm paying my quarterback $50 million, I'm understanding that's the cost of doing business. But I'm turning my general manager and I'm like, get me one of these running backs in the draft, which is why Arizona, go ahead and get Jeremiah Love. He could be the next one of these guys. That the top end, I'm paying him what? $25 million? And everybody's like, whoa, I'd rather do that then take a wide receiver and pay him $30 million on the come. I'd rather do that. So in Detroit, Jahmyr Gibbs, like, awesome. You also have Amon-Ra and you've got Jameson Williams as well. So Gibbs is like cents on the dollar if you're paying a wide receiver who's gotten 2 1,000-yard seasons. And you're waiting to see if, you know, some of the wide receivers who make this money have 14 touchdowns in a season rather than a career in the first three seasons of Zay Flowers has had. Yeah. I'm just, again, this is just roster building. So Jahmyr Gibbs in Detroit, you know, some folks think that this is now going to be a problem for them. To me, I look at this and say, now you know where you got to target.
1: Right.
17: Remember when, they had a problem in Baltimore figuring out Lamar's contract. Sometimes you have to remember this a couple of times ago. Yeah. And if I'm not mistaken, Jalen Hurts got paid first.
1: Yep, right.
17: And then all of a sudden, oh,
16: Lamar got done
17: because a market is set. A market is set. And Bijan just set the market. I'll take $25 million. So guess what Gibbs will say? Pay me a penny more.
1: Right.
16: And but my point is that Bijan gets 51 guaranteed. What is Jahmyr going to get? Probably a little bit more, 52, 53, something okay. like that. Sure. You're going to pay Zay Flowers more guaranteed than the two best running backs in the NFL? What are we doing?
17: Hoping that Zay Flowers can provide the touchdowns.
16: And not fumble on the goal line?
17: Well, that wasn't his fault.
16: Did he fumble at the goal line or
17: not? I know he did. That was unfortunate. And that's to bring that up and count that against him. It was his rookie season, man. I don't
16: go to the Super Bowl.
17: You sometimes tip your cap to the defense. Okay. I'm not going to lay that at his feet. It was unfortunate for him. And the fact that he's actually had a good career after that, like that doesn't define him unless people like you bring it up when we're talking about him cashing in.
16: Take it, Zay Flowers.
17: By the way, he can't hear you. He can't hear your criticism over his pallets of cash.
16: Good for him. And by the way, not hating on anyone on getting paid.
15: Well, it seems like that.
16: Absolutely not. But it's the structure of the NFL where the two best players, fantasy isn't real life, but they're going 1 and 2 in fantasy.
17: Yeah.
16: Zay Flowers is probably going in the third or fourth round.
17: Again, receivers are depending on having to get the football to them. A defense will dictate more against a wide receiver than a running back who can run and catch it, I believe. That's the differentiator. And now if I'm Detroit, I'm calling up Gibbs' agent. and saying, okay, this is the market. And if I'm the Lions, I'm like, let's do this today. And if I'm Gibbs, I want it done today, too.
16: I think it's done today.
17: And I think Dan Campbell's eager for that, too.
15: It's certainly not going to hurt. I mean, it's not going to hurt. But we'll see. You know, we'll see. I'm anxious to get Gibbs back out there. Every day that goes by, you know, that's another day that you feel like you miss with him, and getting him out there with the guys and him being doing his part. So, but there again, man, it'll get done when it gets done.
17: Yeah, I'm with him too. I you never know, but I think it won't hurt. I think it helps. There's a market to bear. And then in Baltimore, Zay Flowers is, interestingly enough, the Ravens are the four downs today. New offensive coordinator, Zay Flowers. You take a look at the other receivers on the roster. There's Rashad Bateman, Devontae Walker, and some other young players that they're hoping can come to the fore. Mark Andrews as well. But it's really about Lamar. And Lamar's got to get the ball to Zay Flowers. But I'll tell you what will win games for the Ravens inside the 20, you know, in between the 20s. You got one of the greatest running backs ever standing there. But we're not paying him top of the receiver market
16: is
17: money.
16: Is Derrick Henry getting paid? Hold on a second.
17: I'm sure it's not that. I bet you it's half of what Bijan's getting paid.
16: Let's see. He's getting $11 million in cash this year.
17: So, listen, these NFL contracts, I'm just talking about roster building. Give me a kid who I can give a massive contract extension to, and it's half of what receivers make at the top end of the market. Get me one of those. I know that there's not many of them, but there appears to be many of them coming out of college. And I would tell my kids who play football, don't play running back. Play wide receiver. Run fast. Run your routes. Have your head on a swivel when you're going across the middle. And hopefully you wind up on a team with a terrific quarterback, an offensive coordinator that's not going to get fired or hired somewhere else, or the head coach isn't going to get fired, and you can just have a consistent run at it. And you will get paid twice as much as that running back. Go figure.
16: Wow.
17: All right, 844-204-RICH is the number to dial. The baseball trade deadline is over. The Dodgers get the jewel of the deadline players available in Tarek Skubal. And we've got Jeff Passan in a studio in Bristol, Connecticut.
16: Let's go.
17: Getting ready to talk about this. He is suited. He is booted. He's not in some weird pneumatic tube hotel room, like a hotel air conditioning unit.
16: Right. Oh, yeah.
17: All these places he that he's joined us.
16: He was in a storage closet.
17: He was in a storage closet one year. 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The terms are not like, hey, let's let the Red Sox get the switch-hitting stud catcher that the Orioles are willing to trade in division. Let's let the Red Sox get that guy while we stand put. Don't touch the bullpen and have the pen blow the lead given to the Yankees by the new left-handed hitter that they do acquire.
16: There's a couch right here. You need to do some.
17: Oh, I'm sorry. That wasn't part of the LinkedIn read.
16: Okay, got it.
17: That was just me having an inner monologue live. Jeff Passan next. There he is on the Rich Eisen Show coming up. 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

0: should the Yankees be willing to dip into their farm system and do something like that for Luke Weaver? I think it's a little bit tougher with the Yankees-Mets trade. Mm-hmm. Like, there's going to be a little tax that goes on there, so they might have to pay a higher price. I can see the argument 100%. Like, if you think that the Yankees should have gotten Luke Weaver, that's a super reasonable thing to think. And if you're the Yankees, you're asking yourself, well, if the Dodgers are going out and spending prospects on Tarek Skubal, and if other organizations that are trying to win are going out and spending prospects as well, should we? Well, they, you know, Garcia wasn't cheap. And it was interesting because the majority of the guys who were sent over in that deal were relief pitchers. So clearly the Yankees feel like they can solve the relief issue from within. And it's going to be the sort of thing, I think, that down the stretch, we're going to look back on August 3rd and say, was this the day that the Yankees did not need to do it, or is this the day that the Yankees missed their opportunity to cement themselves as potentially the best team in the American League?
1: Well, I mean, and it all comes down to the health of Judge and Stanton and obviously Rodon, and then Clark sure. Schmidt, I think, is what you're talking about, like an internal button to push. He comes back. Maybe they throw him in the pen along with yeah. Weathers, and then they throw, those are the guys yeah. that they can potentially throw into an inning role for bullpen. But George Lombard Jr., is he coming? Is this
0: or,
1: happening?
0: Or Rich, can I just say this too, sure. by the way? It might not be an inning role. It might be a two-inning role. It right. might be a multi-inning role. I think the Yankees can get creative with the arms that they've got right now to potentially bridge that gap up to David Bednar. And is it going to work? I don't know.
1: Right.
0: Is it reasonable to think that it could work? Absolutely. George Lombard's an interesting case, though. He's coming up, and he's going to play shortstop. And the Yankees have been through this before. In fact, the last few years, the Yankees have been through this with a young shortstop who arrives with all kinds of hype, and we're going to see how real it is. George Lombard was putting up tremendous numbers in the minor leagues and really fulfilling the potential that he had shown coming into this season. Is he ready for the Bronx, though? I suppose you can ask that question of anybody, because let's remember, in his first run through the Bronx, in his first year, in his first September call-up, Aaron Judge stunk. And it came back next year and hit 52 home runs and won Rookie of the Year. But the idea that right now George Lombard is going to be an impact player, I'm not anticipating that exactly. I do think he's going to be solid, though. The defense is good. The on-base is good. And I think he's going to have a chance to move up in this lineup the way it's currently constituted.
1: Jeff Passan here on the Rich Eisen Show, day after the trade deadline. So let's talk about Tarek Skubal, Jeff. Did the Dodgers basically put together the best package of prospects and the agreement to pay every last penny of his salary? Is that why he's there? Or did Skubal kind of put his thumb on the scale and say, this is where I want to sign long term, so just send me there right now, Jeff?
0: No. He had nothing to do with this at all. Like, he was out of the loop information-wise. You know, he didn't know where he was going. And the salary, Rich, completely immaterial. Tarek Skubal's owed like $10 million for the rest of the year. That's, you know, the Brewers would have paid that, the Rays would have paid that, everyone would have paid that. I don't know if the Detroit Tigers got the best prospect package back that they could. What they did get back is the prospect package that they like the best. And this is all about individual teams' valuations, right? Like, not all teams look at all prospects the same. That's why trades get done, because there are different valuations organizationally on every guy in the Major League Baseball universe. And so I think the Dodgers matched up well with what the Tigers need right now. They wanted an outfielder, and they've got Zaire Hope, who can play some center but is going to end up in right field to go alongside Riley Green, who's the Tigers' left fielder, and to go alongside Max Clark, who just made his debut center field. They got River Ryan. I know he's older. I know he's a convert from shortstop and hasn't pitched a whole lot. I know he hasn't been healthy. He throws 100 like Jackson Jobe and like Troy Melton, and the Tigers figure to go into next season with a rotation that reminds me a lot of the Pittsburgh Pirates, where they're just

0: young, gas-throwing dudes. And Brady Smith, ERA is unsightly. The record is unsightly. The ERA is not great. 113 strikeouts and 74 and a third innings will play all day long. And he has a chance, if not to be a starting pitcher long-term necessarily, then to be a really good closer. So I think people coming down on the package that the Tigers got back probably don't understand baseball economics very well, because this is for a rental player. And I'm sorry, but rentals never get enormous returns. This was not a Juan Soto-like deal, because Juan Soto, when he was traded from the Nationals to the Padres for C.J. Abrams and James Wood and Harlan Susana and Robert Hassel, had 2 years beyond that extra year that they were going to get. So it's the control that makes the price. And for essentially 10 starts of Tarek Skubal, plus whatever the Dodgers do in the playoffs, I thought the Tigers did perfectly fine. Was it a blow-away return? No. But I'm not sure that even had they held on to him until Monday at 4 p.m., they would have done a whole lot better. And I think the downside there, if other teams are getting tired of waiting and don't like feel like they don't want to miss the boat, the downside is far greater than whatever upside they could have had by holding on to him through Monday.
1: So then I'm going to ask you the tinfoil hat question, Jeff. I'm giving you that heads up, okay?
0: Everyone does.
1: Okay, no, here, hey, so if the Tigers can't hang on to Skubal because they're not going to pay him the amount of money that it's going to be required to pay him long term, and the system that now has the Tigers over a barrel.
0: By the way, Rich, I just want to make sure we say this. It's not that they can't. It's that they choose not to.
1: That's it. Now that's it.
0: That is an active choice by every team.
1: Okay. So then in that respect, is it possible that anybody in that organization's like, let's trade him to the Dodgers, because that is going to be the piece of red meat that's going to get everybody talking about the system, and it's going to be everybody talking about how baseball is broken, and if baseball breaks, that could help us not have to pay this sort of money to people anymore. Is there any part of that in sending Skubal to the Dodgers now, Jeff Passan?
0: I don't think that this was a grand conspiracy to try and leverage the Dodgers into winning a World Series for a third consecutive season so that fans can then get angry and everyone can say we need a salary cap. No, I don't think that was part of it. I'm sure like it came up in conversation. Not as part of the strategy, like, let's do that, but like, oh God, if this happens, are we feeling like we're going to be furthering the breaking of this sport? And to be abundantly clear, I do not think baseball is broken. I do not think baseball is in a bad place. I think baseball's system needs to change. Now, does that change need to be a salary cap? Personally, I don't think that it has to be. I understand why owners are pushing for one, because it's cost control, and because the second that a salary cap gets put into place, their franchise values are going to jump by 25 to 30%. And that's a lot of money that these owners are going to come into just through cost certainty. But I have been of the belief this whole time that even if the system right now is problematic, and I think in a lot of ways that it is, I think that a system that allows financially mighty teams like the Dodgers, like the Mets, to a lesser extent, if they wanted to spend the Yankees and the Red Sox and the Cubs and teams of that ilk. I think a system that the penalties do not stop them from spending, that to me is a problem. That to me, when you have a free cash advantage the way that the Dodgers do and the way that the Mets do in particular, and that cash allows you to give out contracts the size that they do, you need to have penalties in place that hit these teams where it counts. And whether that's via draft pick or whether that's via transacting, whatever it is, I just think that there are creative compromises, Rich, that if both sides were not so dug in, and I think the league on this one, they're not going to do this, but to me, the league is the one that's trying to fundamentally change a system that's been in place for more than half a century right now. And the onus, therefore, would be on them to try and convince the players that this is the right system. I don't think they're going to with a salary cap. I think that the players right now are extraordinarily dug in because they don't think that what MLB has presented to this point is going to change the competitive balance aspect any more than what their plan would do, which is more revenue sharing and things along those lines. But we could get in so deep into the weeds here, Rich, on collective bargaining. We have months to do that. The lockout is coming December 1st. It's going to happen, and we're going to have this period between December and February where pretty much nothing gets done. And hopefully, as spring training approaches, we see some movement, because if not, I worry we could be in for a lot of games missed this season.
1: That would be horrible, certainly since we are seeing it coming. You saying it with such certainty means that we have time to potentially avoid it, but it does sound unavoidable. Certainly when we're having conversations now, Jeff, that this trade is being viewed and discussed as if baseball is broken and the Dodgers have a massive advantage that they just utilized. But your point is other teams, small market teams, Milwaukee, Tampa, would have absolutely paid the $10 million left on Scooble's salary this year. And they also have terrific prospects that they could put on the table.
0: But Rich, I'll say this. I think this is an important point to make. What money buys you is the ability to make mistakes. The Dodgers can make mistakes, whether it's in free agency or in trades, and they're okay because they can paper it over with the resources that they've got. The Brewers and the Rays of the world feel like the lifeblood of their organization, Rich, is young talent. It's what they've built themselves around. It's how they've built these juggernauts on such small payrolls, and they want that to continue. And if you're the Rays and the Brewers, and you have I think the Brewers have the best record in baseball right now. The Rays have the third best record in baseball at this point. If you're following a process that has taken you in this world where you have far fewer resources than the majority of the teams, and you are still at the top somehow, I think it's a fair question for those executives who run those teams to ask themselves, why would we deviate from that process when it has taken us to this point? Mm. And, the issue that I have with the system that's currently in place right now is I want the Brewers and the Rays of the world, these teams that are so good at what they do, not to be scared at the deadline. I want them to operate with the same sort of freeness that the Dodgers do. And to me, that is the ideal system. It's not a system that constrains what players can make. It's a system that forces some of those teams on the bottom to do more while ensuring that those teams at the top are penalized in a way that's going to actually keep the salaries a little bit closer. It's not a full hard cap like MLB is proposing. It's what the CBT was supposed to do in the first place, which is prevent runaway spending. It has not done that. There are ways to make that happen.
1: Well, and the issue is too, though, Jeff, is that you've got a team in the Dodgers who are so rich that they can spend as much as they spend on salaries and a salary tax this year, and also have $1 billion committed to 9 players between 2028, when Freddie Freeman starts seeing some of this stuff, and 2046, which is when Blake Snell's last piece of deferred salary. So we got $1 billion in the future, we got $500 million now. And then the other point, though, is, again, every time you take a look at it, you can shift it another way. The Mets have as much money, it does appear. And look at them. They're a hot freaking mess. So the Dodgers do it better with their resources than a team that has similar resources. They can't get out of their own way with the Mets. So I go back and forth about this, that, the other thing, that you got to be smart, but you have to be well moneyed. And that's the one thing about the NFL, Jeff, and that is, it's so great, is that the Packers and Jacksonville, name anybody that's supposedly in a small market, right? They're at the trade deadline. They're not thinking about, well, the financial ramifications here or there. Obviously, there's cash to cap and things of that nature. It's all the same. Cowboys and the Jaguars are in the same boat. And then obviously baseball owners will be like, what do they have? They've got a cap. I don't know what the answer is.
0: The NFL trade deadline is garbage, Rich. Let's not compare the trade deadline from the NFL.
1: Okay, so then there's a trade deadline situation for sure in the NFL where somebody like Scooble isn't going to be sent on, you know what I mean, by a, like Detroit. In the Lions are not going to send a school on. Listen, the bottom line is I know money matters and then kind of doesn't. The Blue Jays didn't have as much money as the Dodgers. They almost beat them. The Red Sox, we all know, aren't spending like crazy. They just swept the Dodgers, who have now lost four in a row with all of us saying the season's over. You know? I don't know where this takes us is essentially what I'm saying. I'm asking for help, Jeff. That's what I'm asking for. You know?
0: Yeah. Rich, ESPN pays me to be a baseball reporter, not to be your psychologist.
1: That's fair. The trade that we're not talking about before I let you go. What's the trade that we're not talking about that happened that we should be talking about more? Significant.
0: You know what? I'm really excited, Rich, to see what Clay Holmes' velocity looks like for his next start with the Chicago Cubs. Clay Holmes has been awesome this year. In his last rehab start, he normally throws sinker at about 94 miles an hour. He was sitting more like 91, topping out at 93. But if we see Clay Holmes' full sinker in front of that Chicago Cubs infield defense, like, there is not a better match in the world than a guy who throws a two-seamer and gets ground balls, and Alex Bregman at third base, Dansby Swanson at shortstop, Nico Horner at second base, and Michael Bush at first base. It's the best infield defense in baseball, and you can argue that it's the best outfield defense, too, with Ian Happ in left, Pecor Armstrong in center, and Seiya Suzuki in right. I think the Cubs are a fun team, and I would love to see a Cubs-Dodgers National League Championship Series. I would love to see a Dodgers-Brewers. I would love to see Cubs-Brewers. I think the National League is fantastic this year, and I'm really looking forward to that postseason. American League, you got work to do.
1: Yeah, I know, for sure. We'll see how that all plays. It looks like the Red Sox might just win the whole league, not just the East, the way that they're playing. They are just coming like a freight train right now. Two back of the Yankees, but five back of the five and a half back of the Rays. You never know. And I will cherish the final 2 months and postseason, certainly since you're talking about a nuclear winner, Jeff. I appreciate the time, as always.
0: Thank you for having me, Rich. Always a pleasure.
1: You got it. That's Jeff Passan, everybody. Major League Baseball insider, if you will.
2: Yes, sir.
1: From ESPN Studios. He's now going to go take a nap. Yep, he's going to go take a nap. He's been a busy camper.
2: Yes.
1: Listen, we'll take a break, and we'll, you know, Scooble had a very interesting thing to say about his new organization.
2: I did see that.
1: You know, we'll talk about that and dive a little bit one more time into this, since Jeff did not give me the therapy I needed. That's next. 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

0: 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The Golics are in our green room. Never said that before. Mike Senior and Junior, whose show precedes this one now on the ESPN radio lineup. Excited that Mike Senior is back along with his son on ESPN radio. Pretty cool stuff. So we'll talk some ball with the Golics and about how Rudy was offsides once.
1: Wow.
2: Oh, stop.
0: Oh, he was there.
2: He was?
0: I believe Bob was there, was more tenured on the Notre Dame team when
1: Rudy was offsides.
0: Are you
1: really going to bring that up with them?
0: What?
2: You think he won't?
0: Did I say offsides? I meant when he made that incredible play that inspired a film.
1: There you go. Excellent.
0: I'm sorry. I misspoke.
3: What makes
0: I wrote
3: you think
0: it down
3: he
0: wrong.
3: Won't bring that up.
0: Gosh. I wrote it down wrong. Tarek Skubal does not want to hear any Dodgers slander. If they're going to acquire him and basically be at the front of the line to give him $400 million,
2: hey.
0: He's not going to take any slagging on the Dodger blue.
2: Fair enough.
0: How have the Dodgers broken baseball if all they did was pay the rest of his salary this year, as Jeff Passan just said, he gave me the answer of what I was looking for.
2: Yeah.
0: On yesterday's show, I'm like, hey, did the Dodgers, were they the only ones who say we'll pick up the entire salary? Did the Rays say we'll only take 80%? Did the Brewers say we'll only pay 70%? And that was why the Tigers said sold to the Dodgers. Was it a money thing? And Jeff Passan said it was not a money thing at all. Money was apples to apples for everybody for a change. It's not like the Dodgers had any advantage. Everybody was going to find the money in their couch cushions. It was the three prospects that the Tigers liked best. So how are you going to blame the Dodgers for that? You know, they had the best prospects. They're the ones that the Tigers were like, we like them better than what you're offering us, Milwaukee or Philadelphia or Tampa or whoever else was in the Skubal sweepstakes. So Skubal will not have any of this Dodger slander.
4: Every team could trade for me. You know, every team could make that acquisition. I don't really sympathize with people that blame the Dodgers for anything they've done. You know, they've developed a really good organization. They draft well. They acquire talent really well. They retain talent. It's a winning organization. Now the complaints seem to be because they've won the last two World Series. You know, I don't think it was like that 3 years ago. So I don't really sympathize with people that are complaining because the Dodgers, you know, do all the right things.
0: I don't think he said one thing that was inaccurate. Correct?
1: Didn't take him long to be a true blue Dodger.
0: Well, again, if I'm now part of a team that's welcoming me in that said, we'll take you. And this team is also well-moneyed enough that I know my financial demands shall be met.
1: I'm getting mine.
2: Yeah.
0: I would defend the Dodgers till the cows come home as well.
1: No, I get it.
5: This is the business we've chosen.
0: That's correct. That's a very Hyman Roth type statement from Tarek Skubal. This is the business we've chosen. And if you choose not to do business like the Dodgers, that's on you.
1: Yeah.
0: Although, you know, not everybody has the local television contract or the Chavez Ravine Stadium or, wait for it, enough money in the till that they're like, sure, prior to the season. How much for the roster? 320 some odd million bucks? And, oh, wait a minute, that's a tax that we'll have to pay $163 million on top of that? And, oh, how much money we've already gotten committed to nine players? From 2028 all the way to 2046, $1.1 billion to round up. Oh, sure. That's why when Jeff Passan says the money will helps paper over some of their mistakes, you know what papers over some of the mistakes is you also have a lineup. I'll never forget this. I think it was last year's playoffs. It was Ohtani on second, Betts on first, and Freeman doubles. And you just watch the most expensive pond with the most golden goose ducks running around. All three of them were running. Freeman is second. Betts from first to third.
3: I remember you brought
0: and Ohtani from second to home. It was just like one big rotation.
3: Cha-ching, cha-ching, cha-ching.
0: Yeah, right. You know? Sort of like that line from the famed Bruce Dickinson. He puts his right. The Dodgers put their pants on one leg at a time, just like everyone else. Except when they do, they make gold plated at bats. You know what I mean?
2: Got to have more cowbell.
0: All you need to do is add more Scooble.
2: Got to have more Scooble, baby.
0: I've got a fever, and the only prescription is more Scooble.
6: Literally, what the money is for.
0: That's what the money is for. Another great drop that we have here about business and the sports business. That's what the money is for, is to get these players because they can. And the reason why some of these players come here is because the organization takes care of them. And by the way, all they're also doing is planting seeds in their farm system. So when it comes time for Tarek Skubal to be rented, you can rent him. Now, this again, we're all saying that the Skubal to the Dodgers thing is the end of baseball, the canary in the lockout coal mine, and everybody believes that this is happening. I mean, Jeff Passan had the dates. December 1st, lockout happens. February, we're hoping it's over by then. If not, we might miss some significant games next season. I mean, that's coming down the pike. So you're hoping that some smart people, from the commissioner to the Players Association, everybody gets in a room and avoids this thing. You know, you're hoping. But at the end of the day, it was $10 million. It was apples to apples in the money. And it was like, who's got a better package of players for the Tigers? And who's going to put more on the table to make sure it doesn't go to the Dodgers? To use a Harbaugh phrase, nobody. And if you're somebody that wants to win baseball games, and it's apples to apples in terms of free agent dollars, why don't you come here? Dodger blue skies, orange sun.
2: Come out to the coast.
0: Yeah.
1: Come to Death Row, TJ.
0: Right. Have a few laughs. Come out to the coast and have a few laughs.
1: Pretty much it.
0: That's it. Yeah, Ohtani was already on the coast, and he's having a hell of a lot more laughs further up geographically here in Southern California. So the Dodgers do it better than anyone else.
2: Yeah.
0: The money helps. That's what the money is for. Yeah, but the Dodgers do it better than anyone else.
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24: 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Coming up, hosts of ESPN Radio's The Golics, Mike Golic Sr. and Mike Golic Jr. Chargers wide receiver Ladd McConkey. And now, it's Rich Eisen.
0: Hour number two, the Rich Eisen Show is on the air. Great chat with Jeff Passan in hour one. Ladd McConkey is joining us in hour number three. I've got my four downs on the Baltimore Ravens coming up shortly. Our green room is chock full of Golics. You want to write that down for a fantasy team name?
1: I don't know if that's fantasy.
0: We already got enough.
1: Is that a
0: chock full of Golics?
1: Is that a
0: coffee?
1: The name of a tour? Oh,
0: no,
1: coffee shop.
0: Yeah. Mike Senior and Junior, who are teaming up on ESPN Radio, the show preceding this one every single day in the lineup. And they are here in Los Angeles, and they're together in our green room, and shortly we'll fill both of these chairs to my right. We'll have a good chat with the Golics coming up right here on ESPN Radio or Disney Plus, the ESPN app, Sirius XM Channel 80. And our website has been reimagined,
1: Oh,
0: everybody, richeisenshow.com. I'm going to be actually shooting some videos specifically for the website.
2: Oh, yeah.
0: A lot of folks are wondering sometimes when they look behind you two Jamokes, like Jamokes. Some of the neat stuff that's in our studio or on your desk.
3: Yes. Yeah, there's a lot going on over
0: okay.
3: here.
0: Okay, and there are backstories on pretty much every piece of, like, just right in front of you, Mike.
2: Yes.
0: There's the brick telephone that's all the way at the right that's autographed by Michael Douglas and Charlie Sheen because it looks like what they were using in Wall Street. There's a Latte Larry's cup from Larry's Spite Store on Curb Your Enthusiasm, so on and so forth. I'm going to be recording some of those videos and putting it on RichEisenShow.com, which also is a way for you to go to RichEisenShop.com. 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Oh, some Go New York Go and the I Am a 1A Dude T-shirts. Oh, look at that stuff, too. The Travis Matthew collection that we put together. 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
3: Attaboy, Mike.
0: Look at that.
2: Ooh.
0: Look at us selling apparel.
3: Look at us. Let's do it.
0: Mugs like this one. RichEisenShop.com. Please go there and check it out and rep the show in style. Jeff in Detroit is hanging on. What's up, Jeffrey? How are you?
4: What's going on, fellas? I miss you guys.
0: Yeah, buddy. Jeff?
4: I actually was going to sneak into St. John's as a caddy, man, and come and hang out with you, but unfortunately didn't have a chance to. First of all, Tariq Skrubel, it's funny that you guys were talking about him because here in Detroit, it's kind of like you guys were saying, you don't if you don't want your team to lose you a 7-0 lead and be dancing in the outfield, basically come to death row, like you guys were, like you guys were saying.
0: Mm-hmm.
4: I wanted to talk about Jahmyr Gibbs real quick.
0: Why not?
4: Gibbs, A1, we have Barry remorse, you know what I mean? When Barry quit the Detroit Lions, he was all we had.
0: Yep.
4: Now we got all of these weapons. They need to pay that guy. They definitely need to pay that guy. And I was gonna shoot through the Lions' schedule real quick.
0: Oh, you want to do the win loss?
2: Oh, let's go,
0: Jeff.
4: Yes, sir.
0: Okay. Oh, two things. First of all, they're gonna pay Jahmyr Gibbs, and I think Bijan signing is gonna help. You now have a target.
2: Yes.
0: The Falcons have put the target on the wall, and now it's less of a dart throw, I think, for Brad Holmes and the rest of the front office to get to an agreement with Gibbs. It's coming. It's going to happen. I would be stunned if it didn't. Let's put it that way. So with that in mind, I do believe, Jeff, in Detroit, you are the first to endeavor the win-loss game for the Detroit Lions.
2: Really?
0: I don't have anybody written down here.
2: Whoa.
0: I need the music. Jeff, what happens when the Saints visit Detroit to start the season?
4: To start, we're going to win because Jahmyr is going to get paid and we're going to go.
0: Then it's a short week, Prime Video's season premiere, and the same thing with the Buffalo Bills' new stadium. What do you got for me, Lions at Bills, on a Thursday night?
4: We're going to lose that one. Bills always give us problems.
0: 1-1, home for the Jets.
4: Win.
0: 2-1 at the Panthers.
4: Win.
0: 3-1 at the Cardinals.
4: Win.
0: Now 4-1, three wins in a row. Packers at Lions. Off a bye.
4: Jordan is a thorn in my side. We get rid of Aaron. Yeah, that's a loss.
0: Oh, okay. 4-2, home for the Vikings.
4: That's going to be a win.
0: 5-2 at the Dolphins.
4: That's going to be a win.
0: 6-2. You're the home team against the Patriots in Munich.
4: I think jet lag is going to, the Patriots, another team that gives us hell, I think that's going to be a loss.
0: Okay, you're now 6-3, home for the Bucks.
4: That's going to be a win.
0: 7-3, Thanksgiving against the Bears.
4: Ew, we owe Ben Johnson a butt kicking. I think we're going to end up splitting that series, so I think we're going to win on Thanksgiving. At home on Thanksgiving, yeah. That's
0: 8-3 at the Falcons. Gibbs versus Bijan. The Pizade Bowl.
4: I don't know why I think we're going to get tripped up at that game, but I'm going to put that as a win.
0: 9-3. Home for the Titans.
4: Home for the Titans. For some reason, I don't know why, I think we might stumble on that one.
0: Oh, okay. I had that already down as a W. All right. Now you're at the Vikings on a Sunday night.
4: That's going to be a win.
0: Nine. All right, Gene, you're now 10-4.
4: Mm-hmm.
0: Monday night, home against the G-Men.
4: We got to win one of those. A Monday night game.
0: Yes, sir.
4: I think are we at home?
0: You are.
4: Okay, yes.
0: 11-4 at the Bears.
4: Loss.
0: 11-5 at the Packers. Mm-hmm.
4: 11-5.
0: You're either 12-5 or 11-6.
4: For some reason, I think we're going to split that series, mm-hmm. So I think we're going to win.
0: Okay, there you go. 12-5. Jeff in Detroit. Great to chat with you, Jeff, as always.
4: All right, take care, fellas.
0: How about that? The Lions finish up at the Bears and at the Packers. That's how they finish up.
3: Tough.
0: Yeah! You think? You think January 3rd and then TBD. Two January games. Take a look, man. You know, they're all... They're
1: at Minnesota, they're, week 15.
0: They are indoors, obviously, every home game. They go to Buffalo, but in September. And then their outdoor games are at the Miami Dolphins. That's it. And then they're indoors because Munich is indoors. And then they are indoors at the Falcons, obviously, and at the Vikings. They're indoor. They're indoors the entire season, with the exception of the Bills, the Panthers, but those are both early season, and the Dolphins. And then week 17 and 18, they go to the great outdoors, and it's at Chicago, at Green Bay. They better sit in an ice tub, man, preparing for that, because they're indoors, and the only outdoor games are either in September or in Miami.
1: Three of the last four division road games.
0: That's true, too. But Lions fans who are sick and tired, I'm sure, of the, Goff outdoors is a much different quarterback than indoors. Well, the Lions are a much different team outdoors than indoors. Get ready for that narrative, man. We just looked at, I have not looked at their schedule that deeply until there. Their three road games to finish the season are all in division. All of them.
5: That's rough.
0: Wow. But they are indoors. By the way, that's why I will take Jahmyr Gibbs. I got the second overall pick in my poker fantasy league. I will take Jahmyr Gibbs indoors all the way up to then. You bet I am.
5: What if Gibbs goes first?
0: And then the championship game, if I'm so lucky, will be at Chicago. Good luck, I guess.
5: I just said what if Gibbs goes first, but if that's the case, then you get Bijan. So
0: I can't imagine.
5: Win-win.
0: Wouldn't you take Bijan over Gibbs if you're the first overall? Wouldn't that be the case?
5: I don't know. I'm in the league with you guys, so I don't want to give up.
0: Oh, yeah. Right. Don't be giving up. Don't worry about it.
5: Oh, I'm worried about it.
0: Okay, very good.
1: We're in multiple leagues together.
0: So it's four downs time for the Baltimore Ravens before we get to the Golics. Four downs. As you know, we have been previewing every single team's season. Four downs style. All the way from last month. We're going to do it all the way to kickoff. It's time for Four Downs with the Baltimore Ravens. Hit it.
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8: Here we go.
9: Why did you something?
0: All right. Four Downs on the Baltimore Ravens. What happens when the Ravens start playing football? Well, guess what? First down. Declan Doyle, you are on the clock. The new offensive coordinator in Baltimore. Todd Monken's been the OC there for the last couple of years. As we know, he's now in Cleveland is the HC. John Harbaugh is now the HC of the NYG. What does the new offense look like? Declan Doyle comes from the Ben Johnson world and system. Young kid, if you will. Is he off the old Ben Johnson block? Are we going to see a more wide open Ravens offense now? We're going to see Lamar under center more. What are we going to do? What are we going to see? Because everything's reimagined now. Hey, John Harbaugh, and the way that he's done it for the last decade and a half, he gone. And now it is time for Young Turks and a new set of eyes to take a look at the way the Ravens play offense along with Lamar Jackson. And now their Pizzade top six paid wide receiver in the National Football League, Zay Flowers. He now has that price tag to carry along with an offense to take the top of the defense off. Certainly, if they're going to say, we're not going to let Derrick Henry beat us, and we using Lamar's legs a little bit more, what in the world does this offense look like? That is a major first down for the Ravens. Second down is, no matter what the new offense looks like, the new defense certainly better look better. Let's put it that way. Mm-hmm. Because the Ravens, you always think the Ravens have the best, one of the best defenses in the NFL, right? You're always assuming that. That has been their brand over the last, you know, since the turn of the century, since Ray Lewis gets drafted there, right? You're always thinking it's the Ravens defense that leads the way. Last year's defense did not do anything in terms of leading. 30 sacks, that's it. Tied for 30th in the National Football League. And 247.9 yards per game. That is DFL adjacent. Only the Cowboys were worse. So this is where Jesse Minter comes in and says, I got this, and that is third down. Jesse Minter, the new defensive coordinator, the new head coach, former defensive coordinator here across the street for the Los Angeles Chargers, and then with Michigan alongside Jim Harbaugh there as well. Is he ready for this moment? Personally, I think so. I'm also biased. I saw what this guy could do as a DC, and I saw what he could do in leading, and I see who he is, the type of guy that isn't going to be hysterical. He's kind of even keel. What's going to happen, though, when, you know, it's a challenge flag time or it's a time to go forward on fourth down? What's he going to be like? And then, to be honest, this is something he can't control. But the Ravens did once upon a time have a defensive coordinator in the building named Mike McDonald. And they decided not to make a switch with John Harbaugh there, as if that was at all possible. If you remember, they did pretty well with McDonald's last season with the Ravens. You see what Mike McDonald is now, and he's going to be one of the stars of Hard Knocks. You already see some of these sound bites that come out of the HBO NFL Films edit bays. Mm-hmm. Is Jesse Minter ready for prime time, and how's it going to work post-John Harbaugh? What a massive change it is. And then fourth down, it's all about the quarterback, man. And what if I'm saying this about Joe Burrow, you know, what's Joe going to be thinking? That's going to be a major thing with the Cincinnati Bengals. What's Lamar thinking? Especially if he doesn't sign a contract extension before the season. Albert Breer came here last week, and he's like, hey, the story about contracts is that Lamar hasn't signed a contract extension, and it's not because the Ravens aren't interested or the Ravens are trying to lowball him or the Ravens aren't going to pay him. It's he's got a no-tag clause in 2028. He has a free path to free agency if he just stays the course. And I guess everything that's been changed there with Minter and Declan Doyle and everything going on, what's he thinking? And is he going to show up and show out and be the Lamar of those MVP seasons, whether he was winning them or should have won them, however you want to see fit? What's he thinking? And how do the Ravens handle this quarterback situation if he does not sign a contract in the next few weeks? And that'll be something that you're looking at the entire time. If he signs the contract extension, then Lamar, as we all know, will have to be front and center as the main engine of this offense. And they could win the division, they could win the conference if their defense tightens up and their offense is a lot more versatile. And that's my four downs about the Baltimore Ravens coming into the season. Thoughts, comments, gents, anybody?
5: Obviously the Lamar thing is the big story, right?
3: Yeah,
5: because 2 years, and what was Breer said, Miami could be a possibility.
3: Yeah, right.
0: Well, I mean, he was saying about going home. And then the defense side of things, just to bring it all full circle, I did not mention the name Trey Hendrickson.
5: Right.
0: Because he's going to have to rush that passer. And he's going to have to be as potent as he's ever been. 30 sacks last year. That's it. That's it. Calais Campbell's back with the team.
3: Yes.
0: I mean, so, you know, you've got Matt Abike hopefully healthy and ready to go. That didn't help that he was not healthy last year. Mm-hmm. And I didn't even mention Tyler Lindemann. They lost their center. You lose your center. What's the new offense going to look like? How much better is the defense going to be? And it's a new way of doing everything. It's a lot of changes happen in Baltimore.
5: Did I miss you mention your one of your sons, Kyle Hamilton?
0: I didn't even mention him either. I mean, but he's the face of the defense along with Roquan Smith now, man. That's for sure. And if Jesse Minter does for this Ravens defense what he did for the Chargers, okay, and Hamilton's in the Derwin James role, Derwin James loves Jesse Minter and loved him. Hamilton will love what Minter does with him. And it's crazy how Minter's fallen completely off without knowing the plays. That's the way I'm bringing out two Notre Dame Fighting Irish guys from my green room, everybody.
3: That seemed unnecessary.
0: Right, that's not unnecessary. No, that's not unnecessary. Guy's excellent what he does. He's excellent at what he does. Now, will he be as excellent at being a head coach? That's a totally different story. I think he shall.
5: Yeah, I figured you skipped Kyle because of our guests.
0: No, it's not just that either. No. Kyle's one of my favorite people.
5: He's one of your sons.
0: And where do you go to school?
5: Notre Dame.
0: Yeah, I know. But I'm serious. Kyle Hamilton in a Derwin James role, if you will.
5: Scary.
0: In this defensive scheme that he had across the street and at SoFi, could be scary. And they plus up that defense, and the offense looks better, and the offensive coordinator comes in with a new set of eyes that's Ben Johnson-like, because you know they love running the football in Ben Johnson's system, and they got Derrick Henry to do that.
3: Where are the explosive plays? That's the thing.
0: Zay Flowers, Lamar Jackson, Derrick Henry. There they are.
3: Okay. Remains to be seen.
0: Well, they're all explosive. Lamar Jackson, throwing and running, healthy. Derrick Henry, still being Derrick Henry. Zay Flowers taking the top of the defense off, and then hope one of these other wide receivers that you might not be drafting in your fantasy actually has a waiver wire moment where you're just all over that guy. Mm. That's my Ravens four downs. Mike Jr., Mike Sr., coming out in just a matter of moments. Before we take a break, I just want to tell you about the Hyundai Getaway sales event that's going on right now. 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Ladd McConkey, Hour 3, but Mike Golic Jr. and Sr. coming up next.
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12: Danny, what's going on with you and the Met Museum in New York?
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0: 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Mike Senior and Mike Junior are here on the program. Look at us, man.
1: It's, you know what's doing interviews before the show. People always ask, how's the show going to be different? You know what? And my response is, nobody's reinventing the sports talk wheel. Mm-hmm. It's not. But I'll say this.
0: Yes.
1: I'll put up this stat amongst any national and probably local show in the country that we have over everybody else.
0: That is?
1: That I'm the only host who has changed the diapers of his other co-host. I mean, seriously, someone beat that. I mean, it doesn't mean anything as far as the show's concerned. But
2: no, it says nothing about the quality.
1: No,
2: of the show,
1: nothing.
0: I don't want to top you, but Chris Brockman is currently wearing a Rich Eisen Show branded diaper right now.
2: Wow.
0: And usually when he's silent, it's because he's making a boom boom.
1: Is that information?
0: I don't know if this is too out there.
1: Is this TMI?
2: Is it waterproof? Is that a swim diaper too? You good for the ocean?
3: I have a pool at home. That's all I'll say.
2: Okay. And what pool in a pond is your business?
0: The pond is good for me.
1: Well, there you go.
0: All right. Too much information. You're probably correct.
1: Yeah.
0: That happened. When was the last, what was the first time you guys ever did anything together?
1: After Mike and Mike, ended in 17, from 18 to 20, it was myself, Trey Wingo.
0: Yes, sir.
1: And Mike was, there was a trio.
0: But never like as a kid or anything like that?
2: No, I mean, I went on, you know, back in the day, like when Mike and Mike was going on, I was committing to Notre Dame.
0: Yes.
2: I went and signed my national letter of intent on the show. It was a blank piece of paper. I had faxed the actual NLI earlier that morning.
0: Whoa.
2: Yeah.
0: You recreated the actual?
1: He did. To Notre Dame, not Michigan. Okay. To Notre Dame.
0: Understood.
1: Yeah. Okay.
0: We'll get to that in a second.
2: Yeah. Oh, yeah. I figured I didn't break your model of the big house in the green room.
0: It was already, for some reason, it was already cracked. I need to get a new one of them.
2: Gotcha. Okay. All right. I held off on that.
1: All the kids had all signed their letters of intent. My son Jake did at Notre Dame. My daughter Sydney swam at Notre Dame. They all came on the show and signed. It's always been a family show. We always talk about the family.
0: But it wasn't anything like you were a kid and you were like talking into a microphone and because you saw dad beginning to do that sort of stuff.
2: So the funny thing is like we never had that moment together. I always knew, like, going back to high school when people would ask me what I wanted to do.
0: Yeah.
2: I knew this was it. I was fortunate when I got to Notre Dame that behind the scenes

0: media coverage, YouTube. Digital media was in its infancy at that point. And me and one of my teammates, Brandon Newman, who's now also working in the industry, got to do a lot of the behind-the-scenes content. That was really my first foray in front of the microphone, but Dad and I didn't really have that chance together in those said same ways. But I do remember, and you guys all get a kick out of this, very inside baseball, one of my first times going into ESPN's office in Bristol with Dad. He brought me in and was taking me around and kind of just showing me the actual work behind the scenes of things, because I was now at the age where I'd seriously consider wanting to do this. Right. And like one of the first things he had me do was he took me in one of the side rooms because he had to go and record live reads. Mm-hmm. And he had me do read-throughs of them. So leave it to my father, who I'll always say at Radio Row, I put him up pound for pound with everyone in terms of slinging and selling product to the masses out at Radio Row. The first thing he had me do was learn how to make sure the bills got paid.
1: You know what?
2: That's parenting. You know,
1: if my dad was a French teacher, okay, mm-hmm. he never gave me the ropes on a live read ever.
2: Uh-huh.
1: You know what I mean?
2: Yeah.
1: And I was terrible at French too. I just couldn't do that. So you're lucky.
2: I tried to help.
1: You know, yeah.
2: You know, but
1: it's how you do a live read, son.
2: At times he's a kid and thinks he knows more than me. You know what? He doesn't bend the knee enough.
0: Why do you keep saying it like that?
1: By the way, who has a radio show in the Hall of Fame?
2: Well, I mean, I don't want to. That would be, you would think he might want to take some pointers.
1: You and Greeny together, man. Mm-hmm. That's in the Hall of Fame.
2: Yeah.
1: That's in the Hall of Fame. So good luck to you, Mike.
0: Yeah. Hey, listen, I'm just trying to stick around, man.
1: Like we've already got the bar set for that. Yeah. You know what I mean?
0: Listen, much like my attempted NFL playing career, I'm just trying to get to the building every day and have my ID badge still work. It failed there. We'll see if it succeeds.
1: Fantastic. And by the way, to start your show off together on the outset of football season. I mean, that's just what it's all about.
2: Cannot beat it. We get to talk football. Are you kidding
1: me? Phone lines light, man. When it's football season. Yep. I mean, we could see here on occasion there'll be a baseball story that'll pop, or obviously the NBA will pop, but nothing beats the playing.
2: You know that. Nothing beats football year round.
1: So the NFL story is what going into the season, Mike Senior? Give it to me.
2: I mean, you have the obviously the quarterback competitions going on in Minnesota and in Atlanta.
1: But just the overall regular season, the story is what?
2: I would say, you know, it's kind of been in the news as of late.
1: Yes.
2: Because the AFC has always been about Kansas City, Buffalo, I'm missing one of the teams.
0: The Bengals, generally, in that mix.
2: And Baltimore. And last year it was New England, Denver, and the NFC, it was the Bears. Mm-hmm. So it's like, which one of those teams will keep going? Yes. Two of them are 14-3, the other was 11-6, the Bears were 11-6. Or which one's going to regress?
1: Mm-hmm.
2: Which one's going to take a step back? Because as a fan, you see your team in the Super Bowl and lose it. The next step is winning the Super Bowl.
1: Mm-hmm.
2: You see your team in the AFC title game. The next step is getting to the Super Bowl.
1: Mm-hmm.
2: So which team is going to regress and take a step back?
1: What about you, Junior?
0: Who's going to catch the Rams? I mean, we're dealing with the baseball version of this with the Dodgers right now after mm-hmm. the trade deadline, like you mentioned. And for the Rams, they make a even more impactful move, you could argue, with Myles Garrett and bringing him over. So they've got the defending Super Bowl champion in the division with them. It looks like the NFC West is going to be a juggernaut if the 49ers can keep anyone healthy.
2: Yeah.
0: Right now, as the substation folks get everything they could ever want to feast on and more in terms of that. But I do truly think it's, all right, the Rams have gone all in once again after drafting decently well in the limited window where they had a first-round pick. They're back to the bleep them picks model, and it's, I think, can anyone go and crack the iron hide of the team that's really right now looking like they're all in on 26?
1: And then how does that reverberate amongst the locker rooms of the NFC front runners as well, including the defending Super Bowl champs and how that all works? Walk me through what it would be like in an offensive lineman meeting room leading up to a Rams game if Aaron Donald comes back and plays alongside Myles Garrett.
2: Well, he was the old lineman, so how would those meetings go?
0: You're not going to sleep a lot that week would be my thought, because I always said football at its core is a simple game where the best teams and the best units are ones where you have one guy that's equal to two.
1: Yes, sir.
0: And so if you've got Myles Garrett and Aaron Donald, well, now you got two guys that are equal to four, and I'm starting to get into math that's not good for an offensive line that's only got five guys. And so It really is about picking your poison. You know, especially in the NFL, you look at the offensive response to great rushers and how many resources you have to allocate two sets of hands on any great rusher at once. And so now the fact that you can put those guys on the same side, put them on opposite sides, are you keeping tight ends in? Are you trying to chip? Are you double teaming from inside? There are a lot of tools at your disposal, but ultimately you've got two of the best of all time and a host of other great young players.
2: Yeah, they're deep.
0: Like Kobe Turner and Puna Ford on the inside of this line. You know, Byron Young on the other side. Like, you've got guys at all these different spots.
2: You know what they want to do, if you're a guard, and Mike was a guard at Notre Dame and a center, is you want the sliding to go your way. You want the center to come your way to help with Aaron Donald, and you want a tight end to chip on Myles Garrett or back to chip on Myles Garrett.
1: That's why it's so...
2: It's unreal.
1: Right, and they got McDuffie for the back end to maybe give an extra beat.
2: Is it the Rams and the field? It's kind of like when you talked about Tiger Woods in the field.
1: Yeah, I hear you, and that would be the general sense. But you know, the NFL, like, there's always injuries.
2: Always.
1: And if you put the Rams schedule up, Mike Hoskins, it's on, man. I mean, it's not easy. And you know, obviously the first game in Melbourne, against San Francisco, then there's a Monday nighter against the Giants, you know, who a lot of folks are thinking is a sleeper team, or you never know who they are. At Denver, at Philadelphia, home for Buffalo on a Monday night.
2: A three-game stretch.
1: You know, I mean, there's that. You take a look at after their bye, week 12, home for Green Bay. Then there's the Kansas City Thursday nighter, along with a visit to San Francisco before coming back and hosting Dallas. And then two of their last three are against Seattle, around a visit.
2: I love when the scheduling does that, when they put the two top teams.
1: You remember that was born out of the Colts taking a knee on an undefeated season.
0: Yep.
1: By the way, letting the Jets into the playoffs and almost having the Jets, you know, and the Jets returning to Indianapolis to only to lose. But bottom line is, it makes sense to put all of the division games. We just were looking at the Lions schedule, putting the division games in late in the season. Lions finish their last two on the road in Chicago and Green Bay.
2: Yeah.
1: So, it's fun. It's always great. And so putting it all together, I'm only mentioning that because you're sitting here saying, okay, Rams, can they go 17-0?
2: Oh.
1: You look at that schedule.
2: No.
1: Come on now.
2: No, I mean,
1: it's crazy.
2: Undefeated's crazy to think, and it's the most off-injured sport. You can't prognosticate injury. So someone's going to get hurt. It's just a matter of when in the season we have them healthy for the playoffs. How much time will they miss?
1: Let's talk a little bit of Notre Dame football with you two.
2: Is that okay?
1: It's going to be fine. I mean, we had C.J. Carr on because, you know, he's the grandson of one of the best Michigan coaches. Oh, wait a minute. I'm being told C.J. Carr is also a Heisman favorite.
2: Yeah.
1: And, you know, and it's funny because I said to him about how everything went down last season and not being invited to the tournament and how that's going to work out for them this year. And is coach going to use that in any way, shape, or form? He goes, yeah, we're not talking about it that much. Then he mentions that coach has got a phrase for the year saying, leave no doubt. And I'm like,
2: you can't not bring up last year. You can't leave that out, right?
1: Right.
2: I mean, it has to be part of the mentality going forward. Yeah.
1: Yeah. Yeah. No doubt, like, just beat the crap out of everybody, and they're going to obviously have to let you in the tournament.
2: They can afford one loss as an independent. Two, like we saw last year, would probably keep them out.
1: They're not really independent. They're not. I mean, they play half a Big Ten and half an ACC schedule.
2: Well, if you ask the public that hates them, they're independent, and they shouldn't be independent.
1: They are.
2: And they should join a conference.
1: Why not? They already do. They're half. They got a foot in them both.
0: Hey, ask the ACC if it feels like they have them as a full member. I can guarantee after what we saw in November of last year, that's not the case.
1: Yeah.
2: They don't have to split the money with anybody either.
1: I love the coach, though.
2: Oh.
1: I want to, as you know, I wake up trying to hate on Notre Dame in any way, shape, or form. I love this guy.
2: Can't hate him.
1: I even told him, I'm like, you make it tough to hate you.
2: You really do. I mean, he's got it all. He really does.
0: It was a situation where I was deeply uncomfortable in 2024 during Notre Dame's run up to where they played Ohio State in the championship game.
1: Yes.
0: Because Notre Dame had become a team that was liked by so many in no small part due to the fact that Marcus Freeman, the charisma, the story of the team was all there. And so it almost felt like home after the bowl opt out last year, when everyone started crashing down. Yeah, I was like, this is more of what I'm used to. This feels like where we're supposed to be.
1: You know, and it's funny that that game against the Ohio State, let's be respectful. Okay?
2: Right.
1: Don't forget the V. against the Ohio State. It was just a month before then, or probably about a month and a half before then, when Michigan had beaten the Ohio State for a fourth consecutive time, that everyone wanted Ryan Day out and Freeman to go back to his back alma mater. That's
2: exactly right.
1: And then, oh, nope, Ryan Day's just perfectly fine. You know, it's I love the Ohio State fans. They're just all over the map.
0: Must be nice.
2: I'm amazed though at Ohio State and Michigan fans, and I'll ask you,
1: please,
2: because you hear some of them say, "I'd rather win that Ohio State Michigan matchup and not be the national champ than lose that game and be the national champ."
1: Well, those are ridiculous. Those are Ohio State fans, not me.
2: Okay.
1: Those are all not me.
2: It makes no sense.
1: Okay. Not at all. Thank God. They're the ones who think about Michigan all the time. We don't think about them as much as they do think about us, because we also have an in-state rival. They don't have an in-state rival.
0: Oh, so you're John Hamm in the elevator. I don't think about you at all.
1: I don't think about you at all. That's correct. It's exactly the scene. Ohio State fan, I mean, like, Ryan Day and Ohio State, the Ohio State, announced that they're putting a Chase logo on their chest, right?
2: Yep.
1: And Ryan Day's like, well, the Chase logo had blue in it, and I had to call them up, make sure we're not putting blue on there. Now we've got a new head coach at Michigan who's like, Kyle Whittingham is just like, the hatred in this rivalry, I don't get it.
2: Love him.
1: I love him too.
2: Love Kyle.
1: But I told him he's got to wean himself off his Urban Meyer relationship. He can't.
0: Ooh, interesting. Oh. Sorry. So there is a limit to what you're willing to tolerate.
1: Correct.
2: Wow. Like,
0: okay.
1: Correct. We can't have, we can't have.
2: So they can
1: Urban
2: just be cordial.
1: Tight, ooh. You know,
2: they can be cordial, but not backslapping.
1: I'll give him a cordial plus. I mean, he's been friends with the guy for a while.
2: Yeah.
1: You can't just like quit him cold turkey. I understand.
0: Well, I didn't.
1: They go way back to the, Utah staff together. I get it, but like.
0: Urban coming to speak to the team this fall before a game?
2: No.
1: Because, he'll be like the Manchurian candidate.
2: Oh, that would be awesome.
1: That's an old pop culture.
2: I was going to say, how many people do you think got that?
3: Have
2: you?
3: No, I haven't seen that.
1: How dare you? All right. And so let's just get right down to it, though. Rudy was offsides, right? He was offsides? Were you there? You were there that day, were you not?
2: My brother Bob was a freshman starting linebacker.
1: So you were not there yet.
2: Team. I was at that. No, I was not there. Then.
1: Okay, Bob
2: this was 75. I got there in 81. Bob was a freshman.
1: Okay, so would Bob tell me for real that he was offsides or what?
2: Bob would probably tell you for real what when he I know the term is he got a good jump.
1: Speaking of jumping, do you want to tell him about Rudy Rüdiger?
3: The real Rudy, the guy, actual Rudy Rüdiger, right, has heard how much Rich hates him.
1: And, I don't hate him. I don't hate him.
3: And the movie.
1: No. The movie.
3: And the movie.
1: Yeah.
3: Right? And
1: he wishes. The director David Ansbach told us this.
3: Yeah. And he hopes that he pops a hammy every time he does.
1: That's true.
3: Right?
1: Yeah, I do.
3: The real Rudy wants to fight Rich.
1: He wants to.
0: Oh, wow. Yes.
1: He really wants to have a fight with me. According to David Ansbach, the director of Rudy and also Hoosiers.
0: Yeah.
1: And he also told me that Hoosiers, that Rudy is a, what he said, it was a Ken Burns documentary compared to Hoosiers. Hoosiers, he says, is totally made up out of whole cloth, except for the fact that Mylan Hyde did win one time.
0: I couldn't tell you. I've never seen
2: it. Well, he's never seen it. Rich, I have this fight with him all the time. And he won't see it.
1: Holy heck.
2: He won't see it. What I will say about Rudy and it's tough for me to say, there's a lot of Hollywood in it.
1: I'm sure. There's a lot of
0: Hollywood.
1: That one I'm not surprised about. But I always say, Rudy was offsides. I kind of have fun like that. And the real Rudy, he said, what David said, that he lives next door to either Mike Tyson or Floyd Mayweather in Vegas.
3: Yeah, and he was
0: that's a big difference in terms of who's training him.
2: That really is. True. And by the way, in Rudy, Vince Vaughn threw a great halfback pass.
1: Oh, my goodness. Yeah.
0: Incredible.
1: I understand about the whole Rudy business.
2: Yeah.
1: But, okay. No.
0: You could tie that together, fight the Paul brothers, and you're good to go.
1: Listen, I have no say in this, okay?
0: Got it.
1: Okay. I have no say in what I'm about to say.
0: Oh, interesting.
1: But, I root for your success because that also means success for the radio network and you lead into this show. But I don't know if I can have somebody host a show that leads into mine who's not watched Hoosiers. I can't, I don't,
0: I don't want to watch white guys.
1: I don't know what to do about this.
2: Thank you.
1: Right now.
2: I've tried so hard.
0: Risk fundamentals. What are we doing? God, we're like one standard deviation point from that. You remember that commercial where the guy's like, coach, the ball went off me. That feels like if that commercial became a movie. I base that off nothing. I haven't even read the Wikipedia.
2: Again, so I talk about, I try and parent him. I try and parent him the best I can and he shuns me.
1: I can't even look at him.
2: I don't blame you.
3: It's tough.
1: I have to keep looking at you.
2: I'm contractually.
1: I can't even look at senior because that means I'd be even potentially looking in the direction.
2: And I'm contractually obligated to look at him and talk with him. or I would nullify this contract. It's horrible.
1: And so is it reached the point now where it's being mentioned so many times that you're going to be adamant to not watch it?
2: Oh, he's at that point.
0: I think everyone's allowed to have one bit that defies logic in their life. My best friend in college, one of our quarterbacks, Dane Crist, maintains to this day, he's a 37-year-old father or two, that he's never chewed gum in his entire life. I find that completely farcical.
3: What?
0: But I can't prove that he's ever done it. And now it's gotten to the point where he's not going to chew gum just because it's a part of the lore. Me with Hoosiers.
3: I've never had coffee.
1: You know what? The flavor.
0: That I kind of understand.
1: The flavor of the gum is dentine. You see what I'm saying? That's the line. He doesn't get the line.
2: No,
1: get the line.
2: I get the line.
1: Anybody who's watched this movie gets the line. And Rudy was offsides. Okay?
2: got a good jump.
1: All right.
0: Great job.
1: Do you want to stick around for the end of the hour? Because I got to take a break. You know how it is about the radio.
2: Yeah. If you want us here, we'll stay.
1: Well, I did, but not. I'm thinking.
2: Do you want me to just say? You want him to go, don't you? You want him to
1: go make some salmon? I'll take a break. With the Golics, we'll return. 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

0: radio audience has just rejoined. The Golics are still here. Go ahead.
1: Okay. If it's Floyd Mayweather or Mike Tyson, there's a difference.
0: Okay.
1: Floyd Mayweather trains him, he's going to be more defensive.
0: Yes, that's
1: or
0: right.
1: Or if Tyson trains him, you're in trouble.
0: Well, I mean, I know if Floyd Mayweather trains Rudy, that gives me a chance to potentially go all 10 rounds.
1: Yes.
0: Right?
1: Exactly.
0: Sure. Mike Tyson?
1: Tyson, you got two, Tom.
0: You were probably too young to watch Mike Tyson fight, right?
2: So when I get to the Friday night in the hotel room when I was at college.
0: Yeah.
2: Me and one of my roommates at the time would always turn on like ESPN Classic. And every couple of Fridays for one season, they would have Mike Tyson's knockout reel on there.
0: Yeah. Oh.
2: Watching that the night before a football game will get the juices flowing in the exact right ways. I have never seen anything like the power on uppercuts that missed from Tyson.
0: There were Mike Tyson fights that lasted so short. They went so fast. That a friend of mine went to the men's room at the touching of the gloves, and by the time he came out, it was over.
1: And the thing about it is it's such a physical sport where you have to have such confidence.
0: Yeah.
1: The fear you would see in other fighters' eyes.
0: Oh, yeah.
1: When he would come across the ring, they were done.
0: Yeah. I remember.
1: Oh.
0: I remember all that. But that said, he was still offsides. I don't care. All right. No. Sorry.
1: All right.
0: So when it all comes down to it, you guys are 10 a.m. to noon, then I'm noon to 3. Is there anything I can do for you? Is there anything I can do for you to set you up? Or even though you're setting me up?
1: I would say get us some of your Hollywood guests.
0: Okay.
1: I mean, oh, my Lord.
2: I would like to. I would like access to the green room just for the snack selection there.
1: Yeah.
2: I live pretty close down the street. If you guys want, I'll offer this to you as a service.
0: Okay.
2: I'll come in early for our show, hang out here, turn the lights on, get it warmed up for you guys. I'll get the coffee going how you like it.
0: Oh.
2: You know, just let me come hang out here, and if you leave whatever snacks were left over from yesterday there, then everyone wins.
1: Why would you do that for me?
0: That's fair. See that?
2: See?
0: Here's what we'll do, though. We'll reject his ability to have the snacks he wants on behalf of you out of solidarity.
1: I appreciate that. We're together here.
2: I know. I can see that I'm not gonna crack the iron hide of all these years of ESPN greatness.
0: Now you know what it is. At least you know what my axe that I'm grinding against you is.
2: No, hey, listen, all I appreciate is that you're straight up with me about
0: it. Hoosiers, which is an outrage.
1: It's
0: now you're probably telling me Die Hard's a Christmas movie.
1: Don't.
0: Hold on a minute.
2: Hot dog's a sandwich. LeBron Jordan. What else do we want to throw?
0: Okay, those are. Yeah. By the way, football's back. We don't have to waste time with those.
1: That's exactly right.
2: Praise be.
0: 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I felt like you were judging me doing my live read.
1: No, it's great.
0: Okay.
1: Do you know how many live reads I've screwed up over the years?
2: Read. That's the biggest difference between
1: you read and it was smooth.
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16: 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And now, it's Rich Eisen.
19: Hey, everybody. It's hour three of the Rich Eisen Show on the air. Ladd McConkey, Ladidi McConkey, the wide receiver in year three of the Los Angeles Chargers football outfit, is going to be joining us in about 20 minutes time. He's got a new offensive coordinator and you could basically say a new offensive line too, because everybody who got hurt last year is back, and everyone who got hurt last year includes all pros like Rashawn Slater and Mr. Ault. So
20: future all pro, John.
19: Oh, I should have mentioned Ault as well.
20: Right.
19: With the Golics, because he's a Notre Dame guy. And you know they're Notre Dame guys. I don't know if you're aware of that.
21: They went to Notre Dame?
19: As if this show following two Notre Dame people wasn't enough of a difficult pill for me to swallow. I find out Junior has not seen Hoosiers and refuses to see it.
20: Yeah.
19: The best sports movie of all time. Oh, yes, I said it.
21: Interesting.
19: Oh, yes.
20: There's an argument
19: for
20: that.
19: Oh, yes.
21: An argument for several.
19: Okay.
22: Yeah, there's several.
21: I'll entertain a lot.
19: Okay. I'm all ears.
22: Yeah, I'm gonna say one.
21: I think as time goes on, and plus that we know that, you know, both of those are Rudy and Hoosiers are basically, you know, made up. I like Miracle. And more as time kind of passes.
22: He's right.
19: As the best sports movie of all time.
21: It's pretty great.
19: Well, what sports movies, what they have to have is, to be great, is there has to be a story. Father, son is the one that jumps out at me.
21: Sure.
19: Okay. Obviously the Blind Side kind of had a mother and adopted son storyline at the center. Okay. So just a family story, a parent child story is in the middle of it. Hoosiers had that with Dennis Hopper and his kid. And then, of course, the coach and whatever fatherly advice he kind of felt he needed to give some of these players, tough love and things like that.
21: A lot of tough love.
19: Okay. Yeah. It's also got to have moments in it that you'll never forget. And Miracle has a speech.
21: Yeah, remember.
19: In fact, with the word moments is the key word in it.
22: Yeah.
19: It also could be an iconic story. The beauty of Miracle is that you know how it's going to turn out. You're still on the edge of your seat.
21: Right.
22: Yeah.
19: And you know, it also helps to have a major star, you know, in the lead role. So name any Kevin Costner sports movie.
21: Oh, sure.
19: Gene Hackman. Obviously, remember the Titans having Denzel.
21: Right.
19: And Kurt Russell, I think, suffices.
21: Yeah,
19: in that front.
21: Friday Night Lights, the movie with Billy Bob.
19: Billy Bob.
21: That movie kind of gets better every time I see it.
19: Right.
20: I mean, I know he said it's not, but most of us think Rocky is a sports movie. So,
19: well, Sylvester Stallone and may he rest in peace, Carl Weathers,
20: said it
19: called it a love story. Yeah. And it's not just about the love story between Rocky and Adrian, but Carl Weathers said it was a love story between
21: romance.
19: Well, I mean, that's the romance part of it, a love story between Rocky and Apollo Creed.
21: Yeah.
19: And their friendship. That's what Carl Weathers said when he joined us on the radio side of things when the draft was in Philadelphia. That actually happened on the show. It's pretty cool. 844-204-RICH, number to dial here on the show. So, interesting, when somebody gets signed to a massive contract that sets the market in the National Football League, that is what we call a big fat stone thrown in a rippling pond.
20: I'm skipping it.
19: And Bijan Robinson getting signed.
20: Bijan.
19: To a record-setting, market-altering deal. You know, everybody looks at Detroit for Jahmyr Gibbs. And for me, I'm like, that one I think can actually help sign Jahmyr Gibbs because there's now a target on the wall.
20: Yeah.
19: And one guy went first. So the other guy's now going to be able to say, I'll take similar or just a skosh better. Just give me a little bit more. And even Dan Campbell's like, I think it's not going to hurt. You never know, but I don't think it'll hurt with Jahmyr Gibbs. I just want him back. The contract that it might mess with more than anybody isn't somebody who's already ready to sign that next deal. It's somebody who's already gotten that second deal already and now wants to redo that one based on the new market set. And Jonathan Taylor, if you recall how he got that second contract,
20: Wasn't easy.
19: It wasn't easy.
0: And apparently, this is the way he took the news of Bijan Robinson making $25 million a year now.
1: Hopefully, I gotta go talk to my agent too. I gotta go talk to him and see where things are at. I've been trying to just focus on getting better, making sure I'm staying in shape. Like I said, I have faith, so I'm gonna tap in and check in when I'm actually got the news to me.
0: Well, the first thing I would do if I was Jonathan Taylor before he checks in with his agent is to see if Carly Ursay Gordon has the family bus sitting right there in training camp. Because if I'm not mistaken, it was Jim, may he rest in peace, who once upon a time had Jonathan come on that bus and told him,
21: "That's right,
0: hey, that's right. The NFL, you know, outlives us all. And at some point in time, you know, we'll, you know, this doesn't matter in the grand scheme of things." Was essentially the message.
21: Take what I'm offering.
0: That's the one that those are, he says it with a smile on his face, but I believe he would call his agent today.
21: Oh,
0: do we do something about this?
21: He probably called him before he took his pads off in the locker room.
0: Or before he even had that mention. Before even that press conference,
21: yeah.
0: Maybe, right?
21: Yeah.
0: Oh, I would call up and say, do we lob one in to, you know, Mr. Biceps himself, the GM in Indianapolis? Do we lob a call in? I guess that would be kind of the last call the Colts would care to take right now on the outset of the season, unless it's time. But that's what happens when one guy signs and it resets the market. Everybody else is kind of like, huh?
2: What about me?
21: Excuse me?
0: What about me?
2: Hello.
0: Yeah.
2: I'm here.
0: What about me? And if I'm a running back in this day and age and you've got any sort of leverage, you even have a whiff of leverage, I become Darrell Revis on the spot, man. You know?
2: You want to buy an island.
0: If you remember, Darrell Revis, I think is he in the Sports Business Hall of Fame?
21: Oh, no doubt.
0: Contract? Hall of Fame?
21: So much paid.
0: Oh, my God.
2: Yeah.
0: I become Darrell Revis on his worst day.
21: Yeah.
0: 844-204-RICH is the number to dial right here on the program. Let's go to Anthony in Miami. Anthony. Here on the Rich Eisen Show. What's up, Anthony?
23: Rich, I want to talk about baseball. Everybody keeps saying that baseball needs a salary cap. They need a salary floor. Okay. Remember, after the 2024 season, Luis Severino had a good year with the Mets, and the A's signed him for 3 years, $67 million. And the only reason why the A's signed him is because baseball told the A's that if they didn't spend money that they were getting from all the rich teams that was being paid into the competitive balance fund, that they were going to be restricted from taking any of that money out for the next 3 years. Imagine what the Pirates rotation would be like if they had Gerrit Cole and Paul Skenes at the top of the rotation. It's the fact that these smaller market teams refuse to pay the players to keep their stars that's creating this problem, because these owners are greedy, they're selfish, and all they want to do is hoard the money. And so if you have a salary floor, now you're telling all these smaller market teams, this is what you have to pay to have a roster, because essentially then what they're trying to do is be a feeder system to the Dodgers, the Mets, the Yankees, the Red Sox. And I'm a Mets fan, and I've been saying that they've been needing a floor for the last 10 years.
0: And I'm with you, Anthony. I totally hear exactly what you just said, but you also just made another case as to why the Dodgers are terrific, is because some of the teams that you mentioned that are feeder systems do not want to pay a certain amount for their salaries to keep up with the Dodgers, because they do not want to pay a tax to the teams that they share the league with. They don't want to pay a tax to the teams that don't put it into their roster. They put it into their own bank accounts, as you just pointed out. So they're like, screw it. We're not going to spend all this money on salaries to try and keep up with the Dodgers, who are like, screw it. I'm going to pay. So what if the A's or whomever pocket our tax money rather than trying to stay competitive? That's just one extra game we're going to win. And who are we to try and, you know, tell our fans we're not going to spend the money on another star player like Yamamoto, who, by the way, is one of the few Dodgers who are like, I'm not deferring a thing. So you pay me.
20: Pay that.
0: You know, and so thanks for the call, Anthony. He makes a point. I totally hear it. But it's also, how many times have you heard, at least, you still probably haven't gotten your answer you're looking for as a Red Sox fan as to why the deep-pocketed, you know, John Henry group doesn't spend like the Dodgers, okay? But I'm sure you've heard, like, John Henry's not going to put tax money on the table and in the pockets of his competitors
3: right.
0: for them to just pocket and sit on their wallets if they're not going to put it into their rosters, right? But the Dodgers are like, oh, okay. Honestly, if you looked it up, how many Major League Baseball teams went into the season with a roster combined salary of $163 million? How many baseball teams going into the season had their roster cost in terms of salary an aggregate of $163 million?
21: 16.
0: 16, right? So there's 30 teams in Major League Baseball. 14 teams field a roster that is less than the amount of money the Dodgers pay in tax.
21: The Orioles are right there. They're at 161.
0: Well, they're less than that now with Rutschman gone, I imagine.
21: Yep.
0: Think about it. Half of baseball entered the season with an aggregate salary for their roster less than the amount of money the Dodgers pay in tax.
22: That's insane.
0: And the Dodgers are like,
20: cold world.
0: And you're like, that's not fair. Okay. The Dodgers are paying the money into the kitty.
21: I mean, they're paying the tax.
22: Yeah. Yankees used to they still do it.
21: It's kind of like the apron.
0: The Yankees don't want to pay tax. Steinbrenner doesn't want to pay money so the Pirates can just sit on their wallet if that's what they're doing. I'm sorry to use them as an example. They may not be doing that. Just name any team. That's what you kept hearing. Hal's not going over the tax threshold.
21: By the way, the Yankees have a $79 million tax this year.
0: Right. But it's not, if the Yankees had a $163 million tax,
22: yeah.
0: Do you think they'd be in better shape right now? Would they be in front of the Rays? Maybe.
21: The Dodgers is now.
0: Or that player would be hurt.
21: It's up to 181,
22: that's
21: by the way.
22: That's the problem with the Yankees.
0: For the tax now, huh?
20: I'm not a money man, obviously, but like this money that the Dodgers are deferring, right? They're putting this away somewhere that's, I'm assuming, is making and earning them way more trust.
0: I'm not an
20: than
0: expert on escrow,
20: Chase
0: but yeah, I hear you.
20: So I'm saying, so it's like, aren't they kind of fudging around a little bit with it?
0: Fudging
20: like,
0: what?
20: Well, because they're not paying these guys. They're putting this money in a trust. This trust is earning interest, right? So isn't it?
0: Oh, so you mean whatever. Okay.
20: Oh.
0: Again, I don't know.
20: Like I said, this isn't my lane.
0: I'm just assuming the Dodgers put something aside.
20: Yeah.
0: That does have an interest-bearing account. I'm just sure, you know. Are they allowed to invest it? Are they allowed to put this money in the S&P 500?
21: Record high today.
0: I have no idea. I don't know. See, what you're saying is like, so the money that they're putting aside.
20: It's making
0: I don't know if they have to put the $1 billion somewhere right now. I don't know the answer to these questions.
20: Obviously,
0: and I know that there's somebody who's driving around Los Angeles listening to us on our local ESPN radio affiliate here in Los Angeles probably knows the answer to this question.
20: That's
0: streaming at their radio.
20: That's why I put
0: but
20: it out.
0: What you're saying is that if there is such a thing, are they making more money in interest or investing it than they are in paying a tax?
20: That's just
0: for the 2026 Dodgers.
20: That kind of popped up in the like I said, I'm not, my lane. It's just, obviously, you're
0: all
20: right.
0: I
20: some
0: know,
20: of them
0: though,
20: know better
0: the
20: than
0: Dodgers
20: I
0: Dodgers have a cost of doing business that is higher than anyone else because they have enough of a revenue to be able to put this money into their roster and then pay a tax and then have so much money that's already, you know, spoken for in the future. And other teams are like pinching pennies or just saying, I'm not going to take that tax money and put it into my team. I'm going to just put it in my pocket. And that's why we have Anthony from Miami or Anthony, the Met fan in Miami, yeah. saying there should be a floor.
21: So from a December 2024 article, yes, the Dodgers are required by the collective bargaining agreement to fund and set aside present day value of their deferred money.
0: So there's a billion Dodger dollars somewhere.
21: Yeah, somewhere.
22: Oh, that's.
0: And wherever it is, it's got to be earning something, right?
21: And it's the plot of Den of Thieves 4. O'Shea's going to rob it.
22: I was just gonna say, whoever that is.
0: Oh, my word. All right.
3: He's on his
0: back. Do we take a break? Because Ladidi is waiting. Ladidi McConkey.
20: Can't have Ladidi wait.
0: Vlad McConkey. Oh, let's take another call. All right, let's do that. Let's go to Ross in New Jersey.
4: Ross.
0: Your home
4: Ross.
0: State. DJ Mikey D. What's up, Ross?
5: What's going on, Rich? How you doing, man?
0: What exit?
5: Bergen County. I told you, like 10, 15
0: minutes. Oh, yeah. Listen, I'm sorry, Ross. I don't remember every single time you come on the
5: That's
0: show.
5: Right.
0: And So what? Ross, what exit? What exit?
5: 61 off 80.
0: Okay.
5: By the soon-to-be MLB Network studio. They're moving out of Seacock.
0: Is that right, Ross? Look at you.
5: Yep.
0: Yes. All right.
5: Yeah, I heard you guys talking a little bit of NFL, like surprising under-the-radar teams last year. I got the cinch of the offseason for you. Ready?
0: Cinch of the offseason. This is the sleeper team of the 2026 NFL season. Ross in New Jersey's got a cinch of the offseason. What is that, Ross?
5: The Tennessee Titans.
0: Okay.
5: They're over-unders at 6.5. You talk about in this town, Rich, you know all too well, if people kind of fail here, the second they leave this market, they look to succeed somewhere else. So you talk about a head coach, an offensive coordinator, pretty much half of their roster, formerly Jets and Giants. Look at the running back in Philly, the quarterback in Seattle, former second and third overall picks back-to-back, but said pretty much, at least in Saquon's case, the second he left, Darnold a few stops later. And Cam Ward, a first overall pick from 2 years ago, when you talk about a division that pretty much every single year has turnaround, who had the Jaguars winning 13 games last year with a first-year head coach and Liam Cohen. And every single year you kind of see that team, a different team take that leap in that division. And when you got a team full of guys with something to prove, you got Cornell Tate as that rookie that could potentially make that year one leap that we see a lot of times, offensive rookie of the year. And Cam Ward, like I said, a year removed from a first overall pick with a completely new regime and a division that has turnaround every single year.
0: So you're saying, Ross, you're saying from your position, the Titans being the cinch sleeper team of 2026 is not so much about their roster and how they've built it and how they've cultivated it and how they have playmakers there. You didn't even mention Jeffrey Simmons on defense as well. You're saying what really puts them over the top is they hired the former Jets coach as their head coach and the former Giants coach as their offensive coordinator. And the football gods like kicking the Giants and Jets fans in the nards by having those that leave succeed elsewhere. That's what puts the Titans over the top. Is that what you're saying?
5: You hit it right on the head, Rich.
0: That's what I do for a living, Ross. Thanks for the call. That's Ross in New Jersey from Bergen County. Don't forget it. Write it down.
21: They were my number one.
0: I got to tell you,
21: pick in the sleeper.
0: Is that right? Ross
21: Titans
0: has a point. It took Darnold a while. I mean,
3: yeah,
0: it took him a while.
3: What a Super Bowl!
0: Yes, he did.
3: It's unbelievable.
0: By the way,
3: that's first one for the 2018 draft class.
0: Just to make Ross's point even more crystal clear for Jet fans. To see Sam Darnold doing what he's doing and did do what he did and have the Super Bowl be the first time Darnold ever beat the Patriots in his career is the ultimate nard kick, man. That is a fact.
3: That's true.
0: All he did was see ghosts.
3: You saw ghosts.
0: And then it's time for him to be in the Super Bowl for someone else.
3: Seeing ghosts.
0: And he turns the Patriots into his own personal ghosts that he sees leave their bodies.
6: This house is
0: because he cleans the house.
3: That's exactly
0: for the Seattle Seahawks.
3: That's exactly.
0: Go figure that.
3: That's the truth.
0: Go figure that.
3: Poor Jeff.
0: Ross might have a point. Cinch of the offseason, he calls it.
3: Ross.
0: Cinch of the offseason. Go figure that. All right. Lad McConkey plays in SoFi, right? Correct?
21: Yes, correct.
0: Maybe he already knows about SoFi personal loans because of that.
21: I don't know how he couldn't.
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2: Well, it's complicated.
1: Tell me anyway.
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1: Are we going up there to pick it up?
2: As soon as you call the airlines.
1: Danny, this sounds like it could be exciting.
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0: So good. 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All right, let's bring him back in. It's been a bit since we've had him on. He is back for year three in his career, just across the street with the Chargers. Ladd McConkey back on the program. How you doing, Ladd?
1: I'm good. How are y'all?
0: I'm doing fine. Let's just jump into the big news, the breaking news that we saw on Monday. Congratulations, you and your wife Sydney are expecting.
2: Is that correct? Oh, amazing.
1: All right. Yes, sir. Thank you. I appreciate that.
0: Oh, look at that.
1: It's a blessing for sure. So I'm so excited. I can't wait to be parents with her.
0: So, okay, you're getting ready for making this announcement, and you're getting ready for parenthood. When's the due date? Sometime next year, obviously.
1: Yeah, off season 2027.
0: Okay, yeah. Listen, you're that's good planning.
1: we timed her.
0: It's very good planning. So, congratulations. How long have you been married? How long have you two guys been married?
1: I'm going on year two. So April 12th was a year. So we've been together since high school. We're in college, got married my rookie year, and now we're expecting a baby.
0: Okay.
1: So.
0: Well, congratulations on that front. Outside of that, how are you getting ready for your season, Ladd?
1: Oh man, I mean obviously we just started training camp. I got healthy this summer. We're rolling. Whole new dynamic with a new offense, new coordinator, bunch of new faces around here. And I feel like we've got off to a great start. So super excited. We're about to head down to San Diego, get in front of some of the fans down there, put the pads on. So I feel like we're rolling. We're in a good spot.
0: Okay. So you're feeling good. You're healthy going into the season as we're talking right now. Is that different from any of the previous two seasons for you?
1: No, I think going into the seasons, into the past two seasons, I've been good. Had bumps and bruises throughout the year, but I think that's pretty common. But no, I feel like we just stay on this path, and Coach Harbaugh and then the staff done a good job of ramping us up and keeping us safe. And it's our job to just, take care of our bodies and be prepared when we get out there.
0: Now, obviously, the health factor wasn't there going into the season for you on that offensive line, and that just began everything from Rashawn Slater to everything that happened. Are you seeing just the first blush look of what everything looks like with that healthy offensive line up front, Ladd? Does it look different just for that alone?
1: I mean, those guys, yeah, just having the presence of Rashawn and Joe back out there, you can feel the energy when you get in the huddle. And just the way that those guys are working, not just those two, but all of them, watching them in Indy, they're over there firing off the ball, running. Sometimes I get caught just looking over there.

0: watching them work. So it's been awesome to see and fired up for them.
1: And then, so you say the energy is different just in the huddle, yeah. Seeing those yeah. guys.
0: Yeah, absolutely. They're captains of our team. Like, they have the presence. And you know, when they, you know, for Justin as well, like when he's got those two guys out there, he can trust them.
1: Yeah. And then the run game too, right?
0: Absolutely.
1: Where Omarion Hampton has now got this thing moving. Just from last year, how does he look differently from your perspective?
0: The dude's a beast. You look at him, he's jacked up, running 4.4. Like, he's a stud. So that whole running back room, we got Kamani, you got Keaton, Omarion. I mean, we have so many guys that are special. And just get the ball in their hands and watch out.
1: Yeah, I mean, Keaton Mitchell, for those Ravens fans, would know. Yeah. I mean, he's a home run hitter for wherever you grab, wherever he takes the football from. Like, he can hit a home run at any point in time. And clearly, you now have an offensive coordinator that does know what to do with some speedy players. With all due respect to any predecessors, it's not like they didn't. But Mike McDaniel, his system is predicated on speed. And I'm wondering if you've got any sense of the difference there already.
0: Yeah, I mean, even just lining up, like, he's like fast to the ball. Like, we're doing everything fast, shifts, motions, making the defense react off of us. So, I mean, just speed into the defense. That's what he's preaching, speed, speed, speed, like you said, whether that's up front with the O-linemen, running backs, quarterbacks getting the ball out, receivers through the defense. So speed, speed, speed, I think that's a good way to put it.
1: Yeah, I did see some footage of him being mic'd up where he's barking at you guys for not moving fast enough to the line of scrimmage, correct? Did I see that?
0: Oh, yeah, he wants us up there, like, break the huddle, sprinting out there, get going. So learning a new offense, you know, you're trying to process everything, but it's like, just play fast and, you know, the rest will take care of itself. And
1: stories that I've also heard for people who've been coached by McDaniel, Andrew Hawkins told a story once, you know, and he's a receiver like yourself, that even where you're placing your feet, footwork, even where your stance, pre-snap stance, is something that he feels you need to work on because of the way that you can get off the football. Has that happened with you guys already?
0: Yeah, absolutely. It's just jumping off the ball. Like, he talks about it all the time, jump off the ball, jump off the ball. And all it goes back to, like, the speed being timing. If we're not running full speed, quarterbacks can't, you know, don't know when to match it up with their footwork. So it's just everything goes together, and it all starts with, you know, lining up and then jumping off the ball.
1: What about blocking schemes, Lad? How's he working on with that with you?
0: For us or for the,
1: yeah,
0: for the line?
1: For you, yeah. For receivers. I mean, you know, I mean, everybody's got to have a hat on a hat here.
0: Absolutely.
1: You know?
0: I think as receivers, like, our job is, like, turn those 5-6 yard gains into 50-60 yard gains. Mm-hmm. So, you know, whether we're digging to safety, whether we're staying on corner, there's so many different rules that we have implemented within this offense. And that's just another element to it.
1: What about your route running in McDaniel's offense? What's been different for you already in that regard?
0: I think just the timing of it. It's like, get the ball in our hands and, like, let us go make a play. So, I mean, it might be right out of the break we're catching. Obviously, there's nuances and different opportunities for different routes. But I think the biggest thing for me is, like, the timing. It's like, get your head around quick, ball's on you, catch, and let's go.
1: Mm. Lad McConkey here on the Rich Eisen Show. How is Herbert taken to the new offense? Not for you to speak for him, but I'm asking you to. What do you think?
0: Oh, I mean, he's going to pick it up, anything you throw at him, easily. Guy's a beast. He studies so hard. He's, you know, first one in here, last one out, trying to grasp the offense and know it better than anybody. And I think he's done a great job with that. And then his physical attributes, they speak for themselves. He's a stud.
1: Well, how does this offense suit him better than maybe previous ones, do you think?
0: You know, I don't want to speak for him in that sense. But, I mean, I think the way that him and Mike have been able to connect, and then obviously Coach Shane, the quarterback coach, I feel like they're on just such a good page with everything. And just a bunch of, you know, built-in answers for him, get the ball out of his hands. And then, you know, when it's time for him to make a play, he's going to make a play.
1: Okay. And did you know he was going to get engaged? To give you a heads up?
0: I had a little heads up.
1: You did? You did? Okay. Did he ask for any advice from you, since you've obviously gotten to a knee sooner than – I mean, this is the ultimate victory formation.
0: absolutely.
1: Any advice? Did you give him any advice?
0: He was ready for it. He was ready for it. I think anybody in that situation is going to have little nerves. And I told him, I was like, you're going to be nervous up there, but speak from the heart, you'll be good.
1: Now,
0: so, he was ready for it.
1: Oh, seriously? So that was your advice, to speak from the heart? You'll get nervous, pretty much?
0: Oh, I mean, I told him, I said, when I do it, dude, I feel like I blacked out. I was like, I was just up there nervous. I don't know what I said, but all I know is she said yes.
1: Did he report back? Yeah, by the way, this just in. did he report back that he did, in fact, feel nervous? Did he report back?
0: I think they even asked him in the media that he, you know, was more nervous leading up to that than other things. So, yeah, I mean, I think it's nerves are a good thing.
1: Okay. Where are they registered? Can we send a gift? What do you think? Do you know?
0: I'm sure they'd accept the gift.
1: Are they registered anywhere? Do we know?
0: I don't know.
1: Okay. Because, I mean, we should get him some.
2: We should.
1: Like a gravy boat, something like that.
2: Candlesticks.
1: Right? Like, what did you want when you got engaged? Like, what did you need? What do you think? What did you need?
0: I was trying to move in a new house. I need a house for my gifts.
1: Okay. Figure that out. Very good. And how was, you got a good Harbaugh McDaniel story that you're just sitting back watching their interaction and that you guys just start chuckling about it? Anything?
0: I'm trying to think. I don't know if I have one off the top of my head, but I'd love to be a fly on the wall and just sit in on their conversations. I think it would be something.
1: Why? Because they share a love of ball? Is that what you're saying?
0: Absolutely. Those guys love it. You never know what they're going to say. They're going to speak what's on their mind. So you never know what's going to come out.
1: Did you just laugh just seeing the photograph on the screen? Because I just did. Did that just happen? Because you and I both shared that moment. You
0: did? I did. It's like, look at them. Two peas in a pod. That's awesome.
1: Right?
0: Awesome.
1: I mean, one guy's got a, you know, hat on all the time, and the other guy's got product in there. You know what I mean? Like
0: just look at the sunglasses. That's the difference. Right there.
1: Their choice in eyewear. Is that what you're saying?
0: Absolutely. That sums them up pretty well.
1: But they do have a share of a love of ball, right?
0: They
1: like
0: do.
1: That's what they're about. Correct.
0: 100%. I mean, those guys when they get going in the offense, talking about things like you can just see it. They want to win so bad. And I feel like that's awesome about it. Like Coach Harbaugh is a winner. Coach McDaniel is a winner. And then just putting them together, it's going to be really good.
1: Well, I mean, what's the expectation level, lad? Because, you know, this is a tough division.
0: Yeah.
1: This is an opportunity, though, here, right, where the offense that's in there, you know, I'm knocking on wood here, that everybody is healthy and the offensive line protects your guy to get the ball to you and the rest of this wide receiver room and running back room and defense that does feel improved just looking at a roster. Lad, what is the expectation level?
0: I mean, obviously we're taking it day by day, but I think the goal, what we're pursuing, is just championship level football. Like at the end of the day, that's what we want to play. We want to win our division first off. We want to get in the playoffs. We want to make a run. Ultimate goal, we want to be the team that wins the last game. Like we want to win the Super Bowl. I think that's what everyone's pushing for. That's what our eyes are set on. One day at a time starts now. So championship level football, I think that's what we're focused on.
1: Yeah, and of course, you know, obviously with Super Bowl 61 being in your home stadium, a lot of people are mentioning your co-tenants, you know, your neighbors there, because they won it there the last time it was there. And Myles Garrett just joined them, and Aaron Donald is reportedly set to do that. Do you feel you're overlooked even in this town, lad?
0: I don't want to speak too much, but I got confidence in our team. I know what we can do. Obviously, they're a great team as well. They played great football. But I'm rocking with the guys in my room for sure.
1: Okay. Because if I'm not mistaken, Georgia's used to winning in that building too, when all the chips are down. Correct.
0: We got some good history in there.
1: All right.
0: I make sure to let my fellow TCU teammates let them know about it. So.
1: Ah, yeah, Quentin.
0: Yeah, I got you, right? and then Dee, Darius Davis.
1: Oh, okay.
0: In the receiver room. So
1: okay.
0: They start talking.
1: All right.
0: I got some ammunition.
1: And has the Ladidi thing run its course, or are people still referring to you as that from the Mr. Garbage Kid?
0: People will still say it every now and then, especially like fans and stuff. You'll hear them screaming Ladidi. So it's
1: okay. Ladidi McConkin.
0: Yeah, it's funny. I'll take it.
1: I guess, you know, you're welcome or I'm sorry. I don't know which one that is since that started on this program. But
0: hey, if that's the worst thing people are calling me, I think I'm okay.
1: Well done. Well, the best thing they can call you is dad. So congratulations on that. And good luck on the championship run that you're hoping for. Lad, I appreciate it.
0: I appreciate you. Yeah, thank you.
1: As always, Lad McConkey of the Los Angeles Chargers, our neighbor across the way, Ladidi McConkey,
3: Ladidi,
1: right here on the Rich Eisen Show.
0: See y'all. Thank you.
1: There he goes. It's a delightful chat right there. All right, we'll take a break, and you know how I like, you know, pounding the "Is he back yet?" into the ground for the Los Angeles Rams. I'm about to officially tap out on hunting and pecking on another storyline that I keep on returning to.
2: Okay.
1: I think I'm about to officially tap out on that.
2: Oh, put it to bed.
1: You don't know what I'm talking about yet, do you?
2: I don't.
1: Oh, that's what we call tease.
2: Yeah, I'm curious.
1: I'm even teasing the own my own colleagues.
3: Yeah. Oh, my.
1: Take a break. We're back on the Rich Eisen Show in a flash.
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2: I'm going to do that.
1: So you know I love pounding the table on this Aaron Donald story. Is he back yet?
2: Are you giving up?
1: Oh, I'm not giving up on this.
2: No.
1: Okay. No.
0: I think I know what you're giving up.
1: I love it. I love it. Is he back yet?
3: Is he back yet?
1: I'm assuming the answer is still no, otherwise we'd stop the program, right?
2: Oh, we'd have to celebrate.
1: He is not, Aaron Donald is in fact not back yet.
0: Yeah, no.
2: Like Judge Smells. Well, we're waiting.
1: Back in March, if we had a similar segment.
2: Okay.
1: For Max Crosby, it would be called, Is He Gone Yet?
0: Yeah, he gone.
1: Okay, and then he was gone.
2: He was.
1: Yeah. And then if we had a Is He Gone Yet segment, we were like, oh, that segment's over. Until the Ravens said, oh, he's gone from here. He's back where he would belong originally. And I've been saying for weeks, hey, when Max comes back healthy, the question will be, does he still want out? Does he still want to be gone? And I've been pounding the table talking about your Cowboys. This is the guy. Go get him. Right? Jerry, when he showed up in Oxnard for his training camp opening press conference, said, we'd be up for giving up futures. That's what he said, futures.
2: We worry about the future. Maca.
1: You want to win the present right now, you get Max Crosby, and you're like, welcome back to Texas, kid.
2: Is this some breaking news I don't know about, Rich?
1: No, I'm officially giving up on it.
0: Yeah.
2: Oh, you have?
1: Yeah.
2: For the beginning of the season, though?
1: Back together again weekend happened, right?
0: Yep.
1: Is it back together again weekend, or it's back together weekend? It's back together.
0: It's back together weekend, last weekend.
1: Back together weekend. And the training camp coverage on NFL Network, outstanding. Omar Ruiz.
0: I was watching a bunch of it.
1: David Carr sitting there at Raiders camp. Max Crosby, shirtless but inked like crazy, talking about how he looks forward to seeing Fernando Mendoza become the man and also join him in the leadership front.
4: In this league, you need a great quarterback to win and compete. And Fernando's going to be that guy at some point, and I want to see him succeed. I want this organization to succeed. I'm a Raider to the core, and I want to win more than anything. So it's going to take all of us, not just myself. It's everyone. It's all three levels, you know what I mean? And you talk back to the Patriot days back then, they had Teddy Bruschi at linebacker. They had Rodney Harrison at safety. They had Richard Seymour up front. They had vets and dudes everywhere that led. So I don't want to just be the only guy talking all the time. It can't just be me. It's not basketball where Kobe grabbed the dudes and be like, no, this is what we're doing. Yeah. There's 15 dudes on the team. You got 90 guys on the roster right now and 40 coaches we have so many damn coaches. Right. You know how it is. So like, my point is intentionality. And that's like a big word for me this offseason. I've been intentional with all the things I'm doing, and I want to be intentional with everything. So that includes leadership. Fernando's a great kid. He's got all the talent in the world, and I want him to have all the success in the world and help lead that offensive side.
1: Yeah, he's not twitching in any direction other than just staying put and being intentional to stay put and be ready for the season, you know? So I think I'm going to give up on this one.
2: Don't.
1: Well, I know you want him in Dallas, but unless you're calling up and you're telling John Spytek, I'll give you the same two ones that the Ravens gave you. Oof. You hang up the phone, right? You see how it works. Certainly if he's the one who's like, I got traded because it wasn't working out here. I'm back and I'm taking a leadership role and I'm telling everybody else who's with me. You want to trade that guy away? Who, by the way, is one of the best pass rushers in the National Football League. I don't want to trade that guy away. I want to win with him. So I'm going to stop with this whole business. Like, I need to see it. Let's see what happens. And training camp arrives. Now, trade deadline's a different story. You're going through half the season. The Raiders might be struggling. And he's just like, I can't do it anymore here. Or I'm ready to ring chase a little bit here.
2: But I watched that same thing earlier, and he's leading by example. They were showing shots of the team running gassers. He is leading the team. Yeah, he's out in front of everyone doing these, you know, this workout. So he's in there leading by example.
1: He knows only one way to do it, I think. And when they told him, you're sitting for the last two games of last season.
2: He's heated.
1: He was done with it.
0: Yeah.
1: Didn't matter that Pete was gone and everyone was gone and they're bringing in a new guy. He was done with it. Yep. Don't forget, you know, it would be wild if he stays put and he's still the same guy for them and he stays and they win.
2: They turn it around.
1: And part of the reason they turn it around is in the 48 hours that he was gone and they figured they had all this cap space, they go and get Tyler Linderbaum. You know what I mean? They get this guy who proves to be the guy who does shepherd Fernando Mendoza through. And they keep Max too. I don't know if those are mutually exclusive that they would, if Max wasn't gone, they wouldn't have gotten the best center on the free agent market. It just makes sense. Again, if you want Fernando Mendoza to succeed and you want him to succeed and become the leader that Max Crosby says he would like him to see. And he does strike me as he's ready to lead. Like, that's going to be something he takes very seriously. He's ready to get linked in on that. You know what I mean? To use that phrase. And you want to get him to that position where he's comfortable doing it because he's the man. You know what you do? You give him short fields because Max Crosby's still on the team to put him back on the field. And you get him a center who he could share a brain with. You get him that. Solidifies the line. It's a guy that, you know, the quarterback-center relationship obviously is a close one. Smart moves. And then you get him a coach who's going to build an offense around him. Mm-hmm. So they're checking boxes. But I'm unchecking the box if I need to see a full training camp season to believe Max Crosby is still going to be a Raider or wants to be one. I don't think that's lip service.
0: Let's check back in at the trade.
2: Yeah, trade.
1: Well, I mean, we'll have to see the way the season goes in that.
0: I mean, they could be 1-6, and then it's like.
1: And it's just like, really, you're getting my brains beaten in again, and I just see how happy Myles Garrett is somewhere else.
2: Yeah. And then Uncle Jared makes a call.
1: Ah.
0: Yeah.
1: Futures. Giving up futures.
2: Hey, don't stop pounding that table just yet, Rich.
1: All right. Call Mark Davis. Say, I got futures for you.
3: Bust the budget.
1: Yeah.
2: That's right.
3: Bust the budget.
2: By the way, your boy Overshawn, I was watching a clip. He blew up a player on offense yesterday during practice.
1: Just wait for Barham to join him, too. 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
17: Hello, Houston. He's Joe. I'm Jeremy. We're Jeremy and Joe. But no Joe. Joe's not here today. It stresses Garrett Williams. How many people? Good to have you, by the way. Excited for the next 3 hours or so. How many people know you as Garrett versus how many know you as Stressens?
18: It's becoming increasingly more of a divide. I guess I kind of have done this to myself, and I don't mind it. It's like an alter ego, maybe, or like, you know, an alias. But like, you know, out and about, like in the Texans world, it's definitely Stressens, which I kind of like, you know. I can kind of have my personal and then this whole other pretend wannabe persona on the other hand, so.
17: Stressens is your stage name.
18: There you go. That's a much better way to put it.
17: That's how I would put it.
18: But now entering the stage, Houston Stressens. Give it up for him.
17: What do you know about that?
18: Not a lot.
19: Lots to get to today with Stressons and I. We'll talk some football. They were in pads today, second day of padded practice. Not a whole lot of videos, okay, though, because the Texans put up some rules on that sort of thing. So we'll get to that a little bit later. Some dudes getting paid in the NFL. Lots of money being handed out today specifically. So we'll get to that a little bit later. Cash 'em or trash 'em, Clowney, all that stuff coming up a little bit later as well. Also, Jimmy Price, Astros future. Another guy that might be known more for his Twitter handle than his name, which, like Stressen said, I think it is a good thing. I think it is pretty cool. But he'll join us at 5 o'clock. Full disclosure, we were going to get Jimmy on at 5 o'clock to talk about all the prospects the Astros lost. Like, who did they lose here? Tell us who they lost. And they didn't trade a single prospect. So, but Jimmy's always a great guest. We'll talk to him about what, you know, his thoughts of the deadline, what the Astros have to do going forward. He also is working on, I noticed, a top 30 prospect list. So maybe he'll give us some hints on, you know, what the Astros farm system's looking like after the draft, which we wanted to get him on post-draft anyway. So kind of a natural time to do that. We start with yesterday's Astros game, though. All good things must come to an end. And the Astros fall to the Blue Jays yesterday by a final score of 3-1. Couldn't get a whole lot of offense going. What was your biggest takeaway or takeaways of this game?
18: You know, to me, it's like the same problem kind of caught up to them. Like, you know, I can't stand, you know, games where you seemingly are, you know, outplaying the other team, getting more hits, more runners on base, and you end up losing, you know. Other team gets a walk or infield hit and a homer or whatever it may be to kind of get a few runs across. Obviously, yesterday there was an error that kind of helped a couple runs. But the fact that, like, I felt like we dominated, obviously we obviously didn't in the end, but we just left all those runners on base. And we've been doing that and still getting by. So that was my takeaway is, you know, you can't keep living like that. You gotta capitalize.
19: Yeah, they just left too many guys on base. You know, sometimes there's going to be days like this, Mama said. 10 hits, you know, plenty of traffic, just couldn't really deliver. Now, you know, hitting with runners in scoring position, delivering in opportune times has been a kind of a bugaboo for the Astros over the course of the season. Maybe not this winning streak, but over the course of the season. Left 13 on yesterday. You know, went 1-for-5 with runners in scoring position. Taylor Trammell thought he homered, and he didn't. That was embarrassing. That was kind of weird. Kind of odd. But, yeah. So, interesting from the game yesterday. I think the, I guess, like, from a positive note, the biggest storyline I would have is the pitching was pretty good. You know, Christian Javier was solid. You know, he didn't punch out a bunch of dudes, but I will take 3 runs, 6 innings for Christian Javier every game. What do you stand on that, Stressens?
18: Yeah, I mean, like, and that's another frustrating part is, like, that felt like a wasted game. You had Christian Javier who, and then Imai, who basically, you know, reversed roles, whereas Javier was coming in relief for Imai at times. And they both pitched pretty well. I mean, they only gave up 3 runs, you know, obviously 7 hits, but... yeah, that was encouraging to see. Like, it wasn't like the prettiest, but, like, you know, he battled and gave us some solid innings. And yeah, hopefully, you know, I guess this will come up later with the trade talks, you know, the lack thereof at the trade deadline, but I guess there's a lot of pressure on. And of course, you know, there's the casual, you know, obviously known GM talk coming out of Dana Brown as, you know, guys you got like Christian Javier and other guys getting healthy as, like, those are his acquisitions. So but yeah, I mean, it was encouraging to see, and you know, this loss stinks, but I mean, we're coming off a sweep of the Rangers, so it's not that bad. Is what it is.
19: Yeah, I was a little frustrated with the offense, but the pitching was good. Javier was good. Imai, you brought him up. Liked what I saw from Imai. Like, is this his role going forward? Who knows? I imagine he's still going to get a chance to start. I felt like he was more in control, like in terms of his movement on the mound. He felt like a little bit more compact, I guess. But, you know, the guy doesn't have command on his slider. It's going to be tough for him to have the command that he had yesterday. But he did. Like, I don't know if he simplified some stuff, but obviously you throw 3 perfect innings and you strike out 5. We're going to be talking good things about him. Like, is he going to do this every outing? Of course not. But can the move to the bullpen kind of, for the time being, I don't think he's a full-time reliever, kind of get him going, kind of, you know, get back to the mechanics? We shall see. But the offense was the story of the game yesterday. You brought up the deadline stuff. We'll get to that in just a minute. I did... This didn't really grind my gears yesterday, but thinking about the game yesterday, today, like I said, I was thinking about the game. That's what I do because I'm a loser. I don't like how they hit Dalton Varsho in the cleanup spot. Like, I feel like you're kind of setting them up for a little bit of failure by doing that. It's like, here you go. Here's our new piece. And Varsho has been slumping. Like, Varsho the last month hasn't been as good as he was, like, the first 2 months. So here's a guy that we're going to trade for. He literally rode the bus to the game with his Toronto Blue Jay teammates. He gets to the dike and finds out he is being traded to the team across the field into the other dugout. He talked about how emotional he was about this too, which I don't blame him. Like, this is a big life change. He's a professional. He'll be fine. He'll do it. But, like, I'm not going to sit here and, like, you know, pick on the guy because he got emotional that he was being traded. Like, that's a pretty emotional thing. You build bonds with the players, with the coaches, all of that. So I'm not, like, making fun of him being emotional for trading teams. But putting him in the cleanup spot after having a wave of emotions like that, being in a slump, here you go. You go hit behind Yordan Alvarez and Isak Paredes. I didn't like that. In hindsight, I'm not a huge fan of that. And, like, is this another example of the Astros showing off their shiny new toy? You know, they kind of did this with Cam Smith a couple years ago whenever he made the team out of spring training. I feel like it's way too high leverage of a spot to put a guy who went through a day, who has been slumping, and now is on this playoff caliber team. Am I nitpicking here? Probably. I just felt like they kind of set him up for some failure there. I'm not a huge fan of that.
18: Yeah, well, I mean, I'm looking at the lineup right now. Like, Christian Walker, obviously, you know, he's had an up-and-down season, but he's had some good moments. But overall, as of late, hasn't been great. But you would assume that he might be a better fit there. But I guess you wonder, like, is it a psychological thing? Like, you want to invoke confidence in your new guy that was, you know, emotional and make him feel better? But, I mean, I would go with the latter to kind of ease him and take the pressure off. But this whole deal kind of reminded me of the Kendall Graveman trade years ago with the Mariners. Like,
19: yep.
18: I feel like these things happen more often than not, where you literally get traded and just walk across the dugout. Like, it's convenient. I wonder if they just make these trades out of convenience, you know? Like, you get an extra day out of the guy.
19: Yeah,
18: that's a joke, obviously, but
19: you don't even have to pay for a flight, you know? And Jim Crane's cheap. Did he have a better offer somebody else, but he didn't have to pay for the flight?
18: Save
19: to
18: a get couple that thousand bucks, Houston. You know?
19: Yeah. Oh, I don't think that's the case. Pretty 99.9% sure that's not the case. And look, the counter response is the counter that you just said. The Astros don't have, like, a natural cleanup man. If you're going to bat Yordan second, which is fine. This isn't a Yordan, like, should bat fourth tank at all. He's having an MVP season in the two hole. He's just fine there. Christian Walker's been bad. Jose Altuve's been bad. Is Taylor Trammell a cleanup man? Is Cam? No, they don't have a cleanup man. But I would just ease the guy into being a Houston Astro as opposed to, okay, they're going to intentionally walk Yordan, and if Isak doesn't deliver, here you are, your first day as an Astro when you're on another team hours ago in a critical spot against your former teammates when you're slumping. I just feel like it was a little bit of a setup for failure there with Varsho. And then also, like, if you move him down the lineup, it's like, okay, well, you know, we're moving you down the lineup. We didn't like your day one first impression. I just wasn't a huge fan of it. I would have started him 6-7 holes, something like that. You know, with form, then you move him up the lineup. And I just pulled up his game logs and where he's been batting with Toronto. His last few games with Toronto, he hit 8th, 6th, 5th, 6th, 6th, 7th, 5th, 5th, 7th, 8th. The last time that he hit in the top four spot in the lineup, which was in the cleanup spot, was on America's birthday on July 4th. So here you go. You're emotional. You're crying. You're slumping. You're on a new baseball team. We're going to hit you two spots behind Yordan, something that you haven't done ever, but you've also never hit in the cleanup spot since a month ago. Don't love that. Don't love that.
18: And that's probably on a lineup that's better than the one he was on too, correct? I mean, I don't think it's head and shoulders above, but, like, you know, he was hitting lower on a lesser lineup. And now
19: I think that if you look at runs per game, I think the Astros are higher than the Blue Jays runs per game. But Blue Jays have, like, some of the old, like, it's just like the veterans, though. Like, you're not going to move down Vladimir Guerrero. Yeah, the Blue Jays have the worst offense in baseball. In the American League.
18: The other thing, too, is, like, your point about this is, like, okay, if you start out day one with him in cleanup and all of a sudden now you change it, it's like, oh, whoa. You know, so you almost, like, the other part of that is, like, you've kind of set an expectation. Like, do you have to keep putting him there? And now if you move him, like, all of a sudden, have you lost faith in him? You know, like, I mean, it may be kind of nitpicking on that, too, but.
19: Yeah, it's just, I think it's all in play. It's all in play. I don't love that they hit him in the cleanup. And look, maybe, I hope this isn't the case, but maybe it's their way of, like, selling the fan base. Like, look, we got our everyday center fielder in a middle of the order bat. okay, like that's a little bit try hard. Just didn't love it. Am I going to die on this Tal's Hill? No, I'll forget about it at the end of the segment. But yeah,
18: I let it slip by, but I like the reference to the stadium there, the abbreviation. That was pretty.
19: Oh, the
18: good.
19: Dyke.
18: Yeah, the Dyke. Yeah.
19: Yeah, that's what it is.
18: Yeah, I mean you're not wrong.
19: It's the dyke. And some people are perverted and they're like, what is he doing? No, a dyke is a word with three main meanings. It's a wall or bank built to stop flooding.
18: Like Texas City dyke, you know?
19: Yes. Yes. And you know what the Astros do? They build a wall or bank of a pitching staff to stop other teams from flooding runs. That's where it comes from. Everybody's like, oh, look, perverted. No, it has nothing to do with that.
20: That's a great point.
19: We're trying to stop the flooding of the other team scoring with the Astros pitching machine. That's what's happening.
18: Pitching dyke?
19: Yes. Yes, it's the Josh Miller dyke. I don't know why everybody gets so up in arms about it.
18: I don't know why they call it the bullpen. They should just call it the dyke.
19: Yeah, I think you went too far.
18: I'm sorry.
19: 713-780-ESPN. Yeah, but those are my observations from yesterday's game. Happy with Javi. Happy with Imai. Shane Bieber kind of shoved on you, which is a little bit annoying because that guy has been bad this year. He couldn't even get out of the first inning in his last start, and he looks like Roy Halladay up there. So just a bit frustrating.
18: Maybe an emotional letdown, too, after sweeping the Rangers. You know, I mean, you hate to, like, say that that may play into to sports, but who knows? Maybe that's a small factor in a game like baseball.
19: Yeah. Yeah. You were mentioning the Dana Brown and the trade. What were your takeaways of yesterday?
18: So I admittedly am not like super into, like, I love the Astros, love baseball, but I'm not nearly as into it as like you or others.
19: You got to fake it till you make it, Stressens.
18: Yeah, but I'm a good BSer. I can talk ball. You know, I'm really into football, obviously, but I know like the general overview is most fans wanted a starting pitcher. I know we needed an outfielder. We got that with Varsho, which seems kind of like a meh. You traded Eric Geddy. You know, that was kind of like a thing where I used to be really high on him and really like him, but the last couple months, I'm like, okay, now I'm like, all right, whatever, bro, like, that's fine. But I do get the concern, and I kind of align with that. It's like, all right, like, there was, you know, a handful of starting pitchers out there to bring in. Like, I do understand their sentiment and logic in that, you know, we got guys like Wisniewski and other guys coming in that are getting healthy. Blanco, hopefully he can continue to develop, but it's like, man, I mean, outside of Hunter Brown and Peter Lambert, who I see you talk about on Twitter a lot, like, he may be our ace. Like, I mean, he's been a stud from the beginning. So, I mean, outside of those two guys, there hasn't been another third, fourth consistent pitcher to rely on. And we all know in the playoffs, I mean, you need, if you have two or three, you know, or three or four, like, you know, pretty solid starting pitchers, you're pretty much in every series. So, with that being said, now you're just gambling with like a volume approach. You're hoping that, you know, one of Javier, one of Imai, one of Wisniewski, one of Blanco. You're hoping to get two of those four to be solid, I guess, is the approach. I don't know what you thought on that. Did you want a starting pitcher?
19: I mean, yeah, I want everything. But, I mean, within reason, though, right? Like, I also didn't want to trade the top prospects. And I understand that that's contradictions, right? Like, it's talking out of both sides of your mouth. You can't be like, trade for all of this and keep all of your farm. That's kind of why I was more on the, like, average big league player. Like, I didn't think they should be shopping at the top of the market. Mm-hmm. But I thought that they should bring in two or three pieces that are average, and I think that that helps you overall because you're carrying players on this team that are below average. A starter would help with, you know, maybe a four or five starter doesn't really help you because of those names that you rattled off. Mm-hmm. So, like, whatever on that front. Like, if you're not getting a top three of the rotation guy, what's the point of getting a four or a five when we have a surplus of that and we also traded one? And I also think they like their couple of these pitchers in the minors. Like, I think that they might give Pecco a look if these guys are struggling. I think they might get Mayer a look at some point if those guys are struggling. And I think that's why they felt comfortable trading Eric Geddy, was that they think Pecco and Mayer are at least equal in talent as Eric Geddy, and they're also going to be cheaper because Eric Geddy hits arbitration next year. So, like, all right, I understand that logic. And I totally get the idea of trading for Varsho. Like, he's a center fielder. You need an everyday center fielder because you don't currently have an everyday
18: He's pretty good
19: fielder.
18: Defensively, correct?
19: He's really good defensively. And now, he has taken a little bit of a step back, but he has won a gold glove and is still really good.
18: And we kind of needed that with Jake Meyers kind of disappearing, right? I mean, at the very least, he provided that.
19: I mean, there wasn't any before yesterday, and this is like the positive spin of the trade. Before yesterday, I didn't think that the Astros had a big league everyday center fielder. I think they used to have one with Jake Myers. He's been terrible this year. He's not an everyday center fielder anymore. Loperfido, I don't think defensively is good enough to be an everyday center fielder. Might not be good enough offensively. Lucas Spence has been a train wreck with the bat. Like he is a little leaguer trying to hit big league pitching. He can defend, but he can't hit. And then Trammell, well, one, he can't play against left-handed pitching, and then I also don't think defensively he's good enough to handle that position daily. He can, you know, step in, you know, a few times a week, but every single day, no. So with Varsho, they are getting an everyday center fielder, but they're getting an everyday center fielder who is declining with bat speed, speed, range, and is having a below-average offensive season. So, like, that's what it is.
18: Well, I think there's an element when you look at this too. Like, I know like a majority of people before this run, before the trade deadline, were like hard on like selling. This team's not a contender.
19: Yeah.
18: And maybe a small amount of people or a decent amount of people maybe kind of changed their opinion now that we're in the lead. But I still feel like many people feel like, okay, yeah, you may make the playoffs, but you're, you know, leading the worst division in baseball and you're not really going to make a run. You probably still should have sold. So I guess for those people, they probably could and should be happy that we didn't make a crazy trade.
19: Yeah.
18: So there's that side of it. And then I guess I was going to ask you, too, like, if you got thoughts on that. But, like, also, if we were to trade for a starting pitcher, like, who would that be? Would it have been Skubal? Would it have been Mize?
19: No.
18: I think Gausman was a name, potentially.
19: No, I think they were priced out of that from what they were willing to give. Like, I think they could have put together their top five prospects and gave a better package than what the Dodgers gave. But they weren't ever going to do that. It would have been a, you know, they were talking about Foster Griffin, like, according to reports, who's had a really good year. He's probably pitched better than his expected numbers. He's also a rental. Like, he probably would have been best case scenario, but I think it would have been a back end of the rotation guy for the Astros.
18: And rentals, too. I mean, like, unless you're, like, really stacked and you need that one piece, like, that doesn't really make sense. Like,
19: well,
18: even
19: Varsho's
18: if you're giving away small stuff, it's not worth the risk, you know?
19: I mean, yeah, but, I mean, Varsho's – I mean, but I mean, you could just say Spencer Arrighetti was tradable because you don't like him, which I get. I totally get that. How this trade is won or lost depends on the player's performance the rest of the way. Like, I didn't like the Yusei Kikuchi trade. I didn't like trading Loperfido and Jake Bloss and Willie Wagner for Yusei Kikuchi. But Yusei was incredible for you the 2 months that you had him. Loperfido, they got rid of him for Jesus Sanchez. Jake Bloss has had Tommy John, so, like, that kind of throws him out the window. And Willie Wagner's on a different team. So, like, hindsight 2020, I was wrong there. Like, the Yusei Kikuchi trade was a really good trade for Dana Brown and the Astros. I didn't like it the day of. They proved me wrong. So this is going to depend on how Varsho performs the rest of this season and how Arrighetti performs the next 3 years. That's what it's going to come down to. If Arrighetti's terrible in Toronto, then so what? So what? If Varsho's like solid here, Arrighetti's terrible there, Astros win the trade. If Varsho doesn't hit here and doesn't do a whole lot, and then Spencer Arrighetti goes out and becomes a number three starter for the next 3 years, then the Astros lost the trade. So it always depends on how it plays out from this point forward. So
18: that's a cleaner way to analyze it, because like, from my understanding, it's pretty rare at the trade deadline to have like a player for player trade. It's usually prospects, and it takes a while to kind of piece it. Like, this is a pretty clear cut way to analyze who won the trade, like with what you just laid out.
19: Yeah, I mean, you see it a little bit more now because of the extra wild cards, but yeah, it's still pretty rare. It's more prospect for veteran stuff like that. A junkie Varsho plays catcher too, I think. Varsho hadn't played catcher since his Arizona days. He's your emergency catcher. Don't expect him to ever catch a game. All right, 713-780-ESPN, HRNP, listener line, 713-780-3776. We're on Twitch, twitch.tv/ESPN975. YouTube,
20: a fat guy
19: ESPN
20: in his underwear, living in his mother's
19: Brian,
20: basement.
19: We got a guest here today. We got a guest. We got to be on our best behavior.
18: Did your finger slip on that, or was that intentional?
19: No, he calls the Twitchers fat people that live in their mother's basement.
21: No, that's the daily thing. That's the
19: daily
21: thing.
18: It's that
19: and listening
18: boss.
19: To the show, Stressons. Appreciate it. YouTube, ESPN Houston, TikTok, ESPN 975. You can catch us on Twitter as well, ESPN 975, stream live with the show. Stressons, Garrett, he's at Texans Commenter on Twitter, Stressin or Blessin. Brian's at Sacked by BMAC. I'm at Jeremy Branham. I do have post-trade plan for the Astros. I do have some things that I want to see post-trade deadline. We're not going to sit here and cry about what happened yesterday. Maybe some of you are celebrating. We're not going to sit here and celebrate what happened yesterday. We're going to discuss what this team needs to do going forward from like a Dana Brown point of view. And where are you with Dana, by the way? He's a topic of conversation today. 713-780-3776. Jeremy and Joe, ESPN 97.5, with Garrett sitting in for Joe.
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4: Danny, what's going on with you and the Met Museum in New York?
22: Well, it's complicated.
4: Tell me anyway.
22: They've had this collection of guns from the 1500s on display for a long time.
4: Christopher Columbus and Ferdinand Magellan and Henry VIII were alive in the 1500s.
22: That collection has been on loan to the museum for a long time, and now the family who owns it has decided to sell it.
4: Are you going to bid on it?
22: No.
4: Why not?
22: I already bought it.
4: Are we going up there to pick it up?
22: As soon as you call the airlines.
4: Danny, this sounds like it could be exciting.
22: Clara, this is definitely exciting.
23: 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Hey.

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2: Stressin's in for Joe today. Joe will be back tomorrow. I know a lot of you are waiting with bated breath.
3: Is that accurate?
2: Yeah, I believe so. I mean, a lot can happen between now and tomorrow, but Joe is supposed to be here tomorrow, God willing. Garrett, what should I call you? What do you want me to call you? That was rude of me not to ask. Can I call you Stressins?
4: You can call me Guy, Man, Sir, Garrett, Stressins.
2: Can I call you the
5: Sir?
2: Duck?
5: I don't think we're going to get that one.
2: Yeah.
4: I don't care what you call him, man. I mean,
2: Dad?
4: Yeah.
2: You know, there's a Kathy in the UG. I offended Kathy. Kathy, I apologize. I'm sorry.
4: She might be my mother.
2: Oh, really?
4: My mother's name is Kathy.
2: She said Dyken.
4: That may not be her. My mom has a sense of humor. I kind of get it from her. She would be laughing at it. So
2: you get your sense of humor from her?
4: I would say so, yeah.
2: Oh, okay. So she's hilarious.
4: So, yeah. I didn't sense any sarcasm in that comment.
2: If that is indeed your mother, I'm sorry, Mrs. Stressins, for calling it the dyke. Am I going to change my ways? No.
4: I mean, once you said that, like, I'm very immature, so, you know, I'm getting used to the radio, but I kind of picked up on, like, okay, I can kind of play a little bit, so maybe I should tone it back.
2: Yeah, you can play a lot. No one listens to us anyways. 713-780-ESPN. So I do have some post-trade deadline.

0: want the repeat offender, all that stuff. I get it. I don't think it's fair to ask owners to go into the luxury tax. I do think it's fair to ask owners to go all the way up to the luxury tax, especially in Houston. I think that's a decent compromise. But I do want the Astros to be buyers in the DFA market. And that doesn't necessarily mean to claim them off of waivers. Like Jorge Soler came available today. I think he's making like $13 million. Now, you wouldn't owe him all that. You only owe him what's left on the contract. I'm not really sure the calculus on what that does for the CBT. But I don't need you to claim him off of waivers. Now, when he becomes a free agent, though, should he become a free agent, that should be a tire that you're kicking. Because the Astros could use help as with a right-handed bat. I was wanting this before the deadline. It didn't get accomplished. Because DeZinzo right now is probably going to start a decent amount of games in left field against left-handed pitching. And he stinks. We're also going to see DeZinzo get a lot of pinch hits late in games for Taylor Trammell, for Lamont Wade, when the other team is a lefty on the mound. And again, DeZinzo stinks. And that at-bat yesterday was an example of this. So I think they should be kicking the tires on any right-handed bat that can hit left-handed pitching. That should be something that they have to, that, you know, they should be looking at with Dana. You kind of touched on this one a little bit earlier. They have to get someone to step up from a starting pitching perspective between Blanco, Wisniewski, Javier, and Imai. And it doesn't necessarily have to be more than one. I think you can skate by if one of those guys kind of just grabs the the brass rings of being that number three starter. Or maybe it's Petco. Maybe it's Mayer. We just haven't seen them yet with the Astros. And then the last thing, Carlos Correa's return, like it went a couple of days ago from being like, okay, if he gives you anything, it's a bonus. If he gets you anything, it's gravy. If they don't pick up a right-handed bat from the DFA market, from the release market, Correa's return goes from kind of, you know, from being that kind of a bonus to kind of needed. So he could be that right-handed bat. So Mattress Mac, I hope that recliner is doing wonders, because I actually think that Correa's return is kind of important should you not pick up a right-handed bat, and because the Astros didn't acquire a right-handed bat yesterday's deadline.
1: Do you think that this may be like them indicating or knowing that he is healthier than we all know? Is that part of it, or is that just they just didn't get a deal done?
0: It might be, but I think it would be foolish if it is.
1: Because now you're putting all this pressure on this guy, an aging veteran, to like not only return from injury but then perform at a high level.
0: I wouldn't put it past the Astros to operate in that way you just said. Yeah. I think it is foolish to operate with that, though. He's coming off of a tendon tear that they thought would cause him to lose his season. And here's the other thing. If it was Cal Ripken Jr., okay, like, oh, he's going to get back. He ain't Cal Ripken Jr. Carlos Correa is made of glass. He has failed physical after physical after physical. So Correa returning this season after tearing a tendon in his ankle, taking batting practice in a cage, by the way, does that scream fragile? Yeah, it does to me. So, like, putting the idea out there that, okay, well, we have Correa coming back, we don't need a right-handed bat, that is a huge question mark for a player that, even when he's 100% healthy, is a huge question mark.
1: It's also consistent to the theme we've had for years and years on end on the injuries and, you know, the diagnosis, at least this time. Normally, it's, you know, they're expected back sooner and it gets delayed. I'm glad it's on the inverse, but it's still another example of like, hey, we thought it was this, it's not that. Like, we'll take it because it's good news, but just another subtle reminder of, one, the injuries happening, and then, two, you know, how they're treated thereafter as far as information and all that stuff. It's always a fun ride when it comes to injuries in the Astros.
0: Yeah. I feel like they have been better about it this year than they were in previous years. I feel like, okay, this is how we're going to change our ways. I do think it has improved from where it was last year. Has it improved to the level where, like, hey, I'm confident in the Astros medical staff and that they're giving us all the information? I don't even need the information. That's their secret, whatever. It's more about, hey, don't let Kyle Tucker run on a treadmill with a broken bone in his leg. Hey, don't let Yordan Alvarez swing a baseball bat with a broken bone in his hand. So, like, just don't be dumb and incompetent. Like, it's a very low bar, but I do think that the Astros have been better in that front in a few months sample after they, you know, kind of redid their ways.
1: So what is the expected timeline return for Correa right now?
0: I mean, they're still not putting a timeline on it, but whenever he got hurt, they said it was season ending. Mm-hmm. So I think getting back at all would be a win.
1: Mm-hmm. Well, so that, season is kind of ending here pretty soon. So it's, you know, we're getting down the home stretch.
0: Apparently he has a doctor's appointment today. And the doctor might give him clearance to start swinging a bat. He said he's been doing everything.

0: But swinging, he says he's running at like 90%. So, I mean, it doesn't feel – I mean, it feels like it's in play based on what his words are. But, I mean, what are the chances that if Correa is giving a full, like, you know, clearance today to resume baseball activities and swing a bat, and let's just say that he's on a track to be back in 6 weeks.
1: Mm-hmm.
0: What are the chances that Carlos Correa in those 6 weeks doesn't get hurt? I think it's 50-50. So, like, that's why I say operating with the idea that Correa is coming back would be incredibly foolish.
1: Yeah, and it's like, at a certain point, too, like in any sport, you know, you rush back from injury to try and make, like, a playoff run, and you're probably not 100%, and you're potentially prone to more injury. At what point are you helping or hurting the team? Like, you know, it's kind of ironic, like, you're trying to help a team, but you can also essentially hurt the team by putting this pressure on them to play you now, you know?
0: Mm-hmm. Yep, that's a good point too. So Stressen's, BMAC, the dozens and dozens of junkies. Anything that you're adding on the Astros to-do list? 713-780-3776. A junkie says the Astros never rush players back from injury. Ask Jake Myers. Previous regime, but I get it. Ha. Someone saying Burrows. Can Burrows be that starting pitcher that grabs that brass ring? I don't think so. I think that I would be a little surprised. Yeah, he hasn't pitched. He's been hurt.
1: I burrowed him away in my mind.
0: Yep. Ha ha. You're right. Mrs. Williams does have a good personality. So is there anything else that you would add to this? Like, and these are minor. I get it. But things that they should be looking for, hoping to accomplish?
1: I mean, I really don't know, like, much about the DFA market. Like, maybe there's prospects. Again, I'm not super, you know, in-depth.
0: No, it would be aging veterans who teams don't want to pay for the rest of the season. Like, the Jorge Soler hit it today because he's, you know, he's got the remainder of a $13 million.
1: That would be good for
0: contract.
1: Vibe just because he crushed that homer against us in the World Series.
0: And he's left-handed, or he's right-handed, hits left-handed pitching better than Zach DeZinzo. So, like, that's one I would kick the tires on. Hasn't hit lefties all that well this year, but has a history of doing
1: pretty
0: good.
1: So typically you do get a handful of decent guys like that. It's just like contractual moves, and they basically become free agents essentially?
0: Well, whenever they hit the DFA market, every team in baseball, they're put on waivers.
1: Yeah.
0: And every team in baseball has the option to claim that player.
1: Yeah.
0: Now, if you win the claim on that player, and it's reverse order of standings, it's, you know, worst team in baseball to best team in baseball. Like, if everybody claimed the player, they're going to reward the player to the worst team in baseball, not the best team in baseball.
1: But if you claim them, you inherit their
0: salary.
1: Yeah. So a lot of guys might, like, ideally, in theory, if someone's cutting a player, it's because they're not performing relative to the value, so most of them in theory,
0: or they're just bad
1: clear.
0: And they want to get out of save a few bucks. Like, the Angels are so bad, like, they're not in the race, and they figure, hey, maybe we can save $3 million, whatever is left on his contract. Now, I'm not sure that anybody will claim Soler because people might not want to pick up the remainder of his contract, so he might be a guy that does eventually get released. And once he becomes released, well, the Angels are on the hook for the remainder of his contract, and now you can sign him to a, you know, the minimum. So I'm not sure that I would actually claim Jorge Soler because I wouldn't want to pay the remainder of his contract. I don't think he's like that good or that much better than DeZinzo. But if he were to be outright released and now you can pay him the minimum, that would be something I'm interested in.
1: Well, my question is, like, just thinking about this, like, it sounds like, I wonder what the percentage is. Like, it sounds like a lot of them probably clear waivers if it is a money issue. I guess it's called kind of circumstantial. But I would be curious about, one, the numbers on that, and then, two, like, how often, like, is that talent pool actually any good, too? I mean, but, yeah, I mean,
0: it's minimal.
1: Yeah.
0: No, it's like, minimal. You're right.
1: Yeah. But, I mean, that's got me intrigued, though. I mean, maybe you could get, like, a decent player. So, I mean, maybe that's part of their logic, too, on this trade deadline. Hey, this didn't make sense, but we've heard rumblings of this guy might get released, and maybe we might – who knows? That's just wishful thinking, I guess. But
0: yeah. All right, 713-780-ESPN, HRNP listener line, 713-780-3776. Let's talk about the Texans camp. Today was their second day in pads.
2: Yay, which, yes. Texans!
0: Love the Texans.
1: That's what I
0: Swarm.
1: Said in my head just a second ago right there.
0: Swarm. What has stood out to Stressens at camp? Stressens, by the way, I mean, all of you are familiar with his game, but the best Texans content creator that's
1: Jeremy,
0: out there.
1: Jeremy, appreciate that. That was nice of you, man.
0: Yeah, I wouldn't lie. I'm not a liar. If you were terrible, I'd tell you that you're terrible.
3: Is that accurate?
1: I enjoyed that about you.
0: It is. I might not say you're terrible, but I probably just wouldn't say anything. is probably what I would do. Yeah. But what has stood out to us, Stressens out at camp? Also, this new fan rule. Protect the team! We got to discuss that as well. 713-780-3776. Jeremy and Joe, Garrett in for Joe on ESPN 97.5. You know where you can protect the team? 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You're there in an hour and a half. What vacation spots, elite great vacation spots, can you say that about? Not many, but you can say that about Two Creeks Crossing Resort. 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They got wildlife out there. That's awesome. That's always fun. Beautiful, majestic trees. It's just Mother Nature, the way that it was intended to be enjoyed. They got the Two Creeks out there. You probably figured that out, Two Creeks Crossing Resort. 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
2: No Joe. It's Stressons in for Joe. Groffa says, you put some respect on that name. Blessings.
3: Hey,
2: that's a good point.
3: Groffa, my guy.
2: That's a good point. I don't know why I call you Stressons and not Blessings. I guess because you're
4: always coming in with these down questions.
2: Yeah, yeah, it's probably your handle.
3: Until we win a Super Bowl, I'm not going to be
2: at Houston Stressons.
3: Blessings.
2: Okay, so whenever they win the Super Bowl, you're changing your Twitter handle to Houston Blessings?
3: I've been saying it for a couple of years. I said
2: okay.
3: One of the two, either win a Super Bowl or interview CJ Stroud, whichever comes first.
2: Then what a terrible comparison, by the way.
3: Yeah.
2: Those aren't close to the same thing.
3: That's not me saying they're the same thing. I'm just saying that that's me and my parameters.
2: I think those are bad parameters.
3: I know.
5: Yeah,
3: and maybe that could bring us some good dialogue here. I know your stance on it.
2: No, I'm pro CJ. I'm not pro. Well,
3: yeah.
2: I guess there's some
3: buts.
2: I don't
3: know, Jim.
2: I think there's some buts. I like CJ. CJ.
3: Yeah.
2: Would
3: I get your point, but yeah, I'm not trying to say
2: it's the same, today. Nah,
3: it's the same to me. It means something to me.
2: It's still real to me.
3: There
2: what
3: is.
2: If what if he's traded for Baker Mayfield?
4: It's still real to me.
2: It's an exit interview to you.
3: Then it would be until I got an interview with Baker.
2: Okay, so there's some caveats here.
3: Yeah.
2: Okay.
5: What if you got an interview with Davis Mills?
3: I would consider it. Davis Mills, stand up.
2: You know
3: guy.
2: What's interesting about you interviewing Davis Mills? If you are face to face, your shoulders would be at the same level, but you'd look up, he'd still be half a foot taller than you.
3: Well, what's crazy is I think I kind of have a long neck.
5: You do, yeah.
3: It would kind of make me look a little bit better, you know.
2: Do you have a long neck?
3: Some
2: long neck, cold beer ain't ever.
5: Yeah, I don't think you're going to get the full experience from the webcam you have there.
2: That's
5: Jeremy,
2: not that big of a. That's not that long of a neck.
5: It's not Davis Mills, but it's.
2: I mean, I've met Stressons before. It's not like I've never seen him in my.
3: Maybe
2: life.
3: I just think I have a longer neck than what I do. But
5: I would say it's longer than average, but it's not Davis Mills.
2: No, it's not that long.
3: So then,
2: it's probably,
3: like in that case, I would. I think they call that term like I would frame mog him potentially. Is that what would happen?
2: I'm not cool enough to know.
5: Never
2: what that
5: heard
2: means.
5: That term before.
3: You haven't heard frame mogging?
5: No.
2: That's probably a cool internet term.
3: I'm on the internet too much, but we can talk about it later.
2: That's definitely a hip word, which is more power to you. I'm wearing my Stressons shirt today, by the way.
3: Are you?
2: Yeah, Houston Stressons. I thought I would support since you're in with me today. What was I going to say? Oh, yeah. Would you give CJ Stroud $60 million today?
3: Easily. Yeah. I'm in the minority. I know we've kind of talked about it on Twitter over the long off season, and you know like my kind of thought process behind it. But to me, it's like any of these contracts, like even the contracts you see now, and I have been and am guilty of this line of thinking of you know you kind of just look at the sticker shock of the APY and you're comparing APYs for guys who signed today and it's 2 years early and the deal isn't until 2 years from now, as opposed to guys who signed an APY last year and that cap hit is this year. So it's all relative to me. Go ahead.
2: No, I was agreeing with your stance.
3: Yeah. So
2: if you're pro CJ Stroud sign a contract extension, let me be very clear.
3: Yes.
2: If you're pro Stroud extension, you should be 100% rooting for it to happen now.
3: Yes.
2: For
3: I think
2: a variety
3: that's the
2: of things.
3: Tough part of this whole dialogue. It, like there's a lot of emotions and opinions and takes and it gets convoluted, but like it basically boils down to, like, if you and I or anybody is like, do you think he's the guy or not? Yes or no? And then if yes, then you should. If not, then no. You know what I mean? So I agree. But
2: then sidebar that real quick.
3: Yeah.
2: Nick Caserio knows that better than anybody. So, like, if nothing got done, I think that's an indicator, quite frankly.
3: Well, it depends on the price. And, like, he was on with Payne and Pendergast again this morning.
2: Yeah, I listened to it.
3: 97.5 or 95.7. Yeah.
2: He fan, likes to say in the end a lot.
3: What's that?
2: You catch his – he says in the end a lot?
3: Yes. He has a lot of little idioms, and I've listened to too many of his interviews.
2: Same.
3: Yeah, he does say that. You know, he's what he said again is kind of reiterated about these contract talks is he's saying we're open, we're talking, we'll try and, you know, get a deal done. And he keeps leaving the door open to where, like, if we can't agree on a number, like, mutually, that's good for both sides. We can always, you know, revisit it. So to me, that would be, you know, it sounds like they probably started with a good number to where it's not insulting. So, like, it's not like a Baker type deal where they completely, you know, insulted him and he's pissed off.
2: Yeah.
3: And so it's probably at a good number. I don't want to guess and say numbers, but
2: would you do $65 million a year?
3: I personally, so okay, the answer for me would be yes. And people,
2: okay, so you like, so that's so you like CJ, you would give him $65 million a year.
3: Yes, because that's not general, me saying that he's a top three, top five quarterback. That's me saying he's like a top 10, top 12 quarterback. And that's me saying that at $65 million, that cap hit would come and not 2026, not 2027, but 2028. Uh-huh. And then even then in 2028, the first year, you know, they kind of backload it. But that would be I believe in him. And
2: that but who knows that more than you? Who knows all the figure stuff more than you do? And you know it incredibly well.
3: What do you mean?
2: Nick Caserio knows everything you said and more, right?
3: Oh, yeah.
2: So if you're willing to give him 65 because you believe in him, and then all the, you know, the way it's structured and the escalators and backloading it and what it means in terms of the salary cap now, next year, 3-4 years from now, Nick Caserio knows that better than anybody.
3: Oh, for sure.
2: So if you're willing to give him 65 because you love him, but Nick's not going to give him 65 and loves him, that's where the contradiction is for me.
3: Yeah, I mean, so, like, I will say, too, like, so the thing to boil it down to make it simpler, and, like, a lot of people kind of use this. We talked about it previously online, but it is, you know, if you divide the APY by the cap at the year of signing and you get a percentage, and then that's, like, a better way to kind of have apples to apples with all these contracts on different dates and different times, and so you can kind of see where you're at. So Trevor Lawrence, who signed a contract 2 years ago, and again, when you think about Trevor Lawrence signing a contract 2 years ago, you have to think about, you can't think about the forward play that he's had after. Like, now people in their minds have justified it because he had half a good season. No, back when he was due for an extension, it was a foregone conclusion that he will and won't and shouldn't get extended. And he got paid at the top of the market at $55 million in 2000, a couple years ago when the cap was, you know, 230, 250. And so Trevor Lawrence going into year four,
2: yeah,
3: is a pretty good comp to CJ Stroud, right? Like at that time, like the 2 year ago Trevor Lawrence to today's CJ Stroud. And you can even argue CJ Stroud is more accomplished than the younger Trevor Lawrence, but let's just say they're the same. Like, if you can agree on that, and then now you divide what his APY was at the time of signing, $55 million, that was 21.5%. Now, if you take that 21.5% and you multiply it by the current NFL cap of $301 million, that comes out to $64.5 million, which would be 65. So if you look at it through that way, and I know we kind of talked about it, that's not always, you know, for sure that way, but and obviously you talked about different levers you can pull as far as length of the deal, the amount of guaranteed, that can kind of, you know, higher or lower your APY. It probably depends on the player, but that's what I've been trying to hammer home. I've been working on like an extensive article with like market comparisons, and I need to get it out because I feel like
2: I can't wait to read it.
3: Yeah, I mean, it's going to be long as hell. I've been working on it since January, and I keep stopping.
2: I hope that Joe's not listening to the last 5 minutes because it would hurt his head.
5: Oh, we might not have Joe anymore.
2: Joe's bad at math stressing.
3: I mean, it's not like no, it's not so confusing.
2: You're spending a lot of time on the numbers, and I agree with what you're saying. If you have the stance that you believe in CJ Stroud,
3: yeah.
2: I hear you on that. Yeah. I all the math, all the construction of it, algorithms, equation, like all of it. Yeah, if you like CJ Stroud, you do it.
3: Yeah.
2: Completely agree. My hang up is in like this middle ground purgatory because the price is going to go up on the quarterback market next year.
3: Yeah.
2: You got Caleb Williams, you got Jaden Daniels, you got Drake May. Is Bo Nix going to get paid?
3: Lamar Adam Jackson. Schefter.
2: Okay, yeah, I forgot about him. I was thinking about
3: that's
2: the,
3: a potential. It's not a for sure, but
2: I mean, Baker's going to get paid at some point, too. I was talking about the young quarterbacks who are in the draft class after CJ Stroud. Like, those guys are going to get at least $65 million a pop.
3: Along with another cap increase.
2: With the cap increase, too. So you were talking about the percentage of the cap. So the percentage of the cap being bigger, now you're paying more. So I believe that if you love CJ Stroud, you should pay CJ Stroud.
3: Yes.
2: And I think that you perfectly described, here's why you should pay CJ Stroud, even at what I think a lot of people would consider $65 million kind of like an alarming number, but you paint the picture on why the math works out of that. My point, my offseason point, has been Nick Caserio knows all of that stuff. He knows all of that stuff. So if he stops short of giving him 65, because CJ Stroud would do 65. It'd make him the highest paid quarterback in the NFL today.
3: Mm-hmm.
2: Nick Caserio not paying him that amount of money, in my opinion, is CJ, is Nick Caserio saying, we're not 100% sure we believe in CJ Stroud. Because if you're 100% sure that you believe in CJ Stroud and he's your franchise quarterback and you want him here for the next 5-7 years, you would pay him.
3: Mm-hmm.
2: So like that's my big picture offseason view of CJ Stroud and the extension.
3: I mean, I agree and I understand it. And like, and on the flip side, if it's lower, like, his agent's not going to take a lower deal, right? Like, they're going to get the market value. So, yeah, I guess, I mean, in simple terms, you boil it down to, like, that makes sense. So, and obviously, too, like, it depends, too, on the deal. Like, we're talking hypotheticals. Like, again, like, let's just say it's $62 million APY, but it's, like, almost fully guaranteed. It's a yep. three-year deal or a shorter-term deal that allows him, you know, if I was Stroud and Mulugeta, I would want a short-term, almost fully guaranteed, yeah. get your cash out now. You can't leave money on the table. And then now you're able to hit the market again soon when the cap's up a bunch and you hopefully play better, you know? So to me, if I'm Stroud and I get like a $62 million deal and it's like almost fully guaranteed and it's 3 years, like you have to do it.
2: Yeah, maybe I was a little bit team friendly, but whenever like it all came up at training camp again the other day, and like, I think Schefter was reporting on it. Was it Rappaport who was reporting on it?
3: And they're all opinions, too. That's what's crazy is, like, at least for my opinion,
2: but
3: they're
2: even
3: giving
2: Nick brought
3: opinion.
2: It up. I mean, Nick, I thought that Nick would absolutely skirt the question, and he kind of talked about it pretty openly.
3: That was awesome, wasn't it?
2: Yeah.
3: That was kind of weird, actually.
2: Which is why I think there's a better chance that it actually gets done this offseason before they kick off. Like, to me, it increased the odds of them getting something done. Like, before Nick Caserio talked about it, I had the odds of a contract extension at 5%, maybe 10%. After Nick talked about it, it went up to like 25-30% for me.
3: Well, what's funny is like he's notoriously tight-lipped. And
2: yes.
3: So like, you know, and it's not anybody's fault, but like the masses assume because we hadn't heard of talks, that meant there were no talks
2: right.
3: and that they weren't interested. But then he comes out first day of training camp and he's like, yeah, we've been talking all spring. It's like, oh, crap. Like, okay, maybe there is interest, you know?
2: See, my my team, maybe this is too team friendly. I don't know. You tell me. But whenever I started to, you know, when I heard Caserio say that, Schefter, Rappaport guessing, that they'll get something done this offseason, not a report, more of an opinion.
3: Yeah.
2: My thought that like, hey, happy compromise here would be like $55 million per year over 3 years. So what does that put you at? 165, I think. It'd be 165 over 3 years, but almost all of it guaranteed. To where like, okay, this isn't the AAV, the APY, football term.
3: Yep.
2: This isn't the APY that, you know, maybe you wanted to get, maybe what would be like a fair market value. But in turn, even though the APY is still good, I mean, $55 million would be tied for third in the NFL, but cap percentage would be far less. In turn of giving us a friendly APY, we're going to give you almost the entire contract guaranteed. Which they did that with Stingley pretty much.
3: It's hard to turn down. I mean, football is a violent sport. He could go and have a catastrophic injury, you know, like his career could, you know, like you don't hate to say that stuff, but like it's hard to leave money on the table, you know.
2: You think he would do 165 3 years with 155 guaranteed?
3: No. Because
2: really?
3: Then the pride would weigh in too. Because then,
2: I mean, it's the second highest
5: CJ's
2: fully guaranteed
5: pride or
2: contract
5: pride.
2: Ever.
3: What's that?
5: CJ's pride or Mulugeta's pride?
3: Probably both, but I would say both. I mean, because then now, you know, I guess it depends on what lens they could paint it as the APY picture.
2: Yeah.
3: But
2: this is why I couldn't be a general manager, because if I was a general manager, I would just have CJ Stroud's 4 interceptions in the first half against the Patriots on loop during my negotiations with David Mulugeta.
3: But you know what the problem is D'Amico and Nick Caserio they've disarmed themselves from that argument. They've both publicly multiple times have said on their own without being asked, we're looking at the big picture, not one game. So it's like, if you're out there publicly saying that,
2: well, I think it's
3: you can't now go to the table and then use it. It's like, bro, you just said publicly.
2: I mean, that's public and private negotiation. I think that's night and day.
3: Yeah, but like, I mean, if you and I were to argue and you were to say one thing, and I'm like, well, bro, you just said the opposite here. Like, you're being a hypocrite, you know? Like,
2: yeah, but I would also say I'm doing that publicly not to embarrass you.
3: But then that's
2: you.
3: Even worse.
2: I don't think
3: so. You're not being real with me?
2: No, you're being real with him when you talk man to man, but you're protecting him publicly. I mean, it's like every quarterback, it's like every coach, general manager. Like, they're not going to throw their players under the bus because they don't want to do that. They feel like it's bad business.
3: I mean,
2: but then when you talk behind closed doors, there's going to be way more truthful.
3: But
2: you're not going to hurt the guy's feelings, but you're going to be more truthful public or privately behind closed doors, mano a mano, than you would be, you know, to the masses.
3: That's true. But I mean, like, they wouldn't even have to like give that context, but I'll give you that. But so I think you make a good point too. It's like, obviously we all weigh in on this because we have our own opinions of what we think of him. So like, you like him or don't, sign him, yes or no. But the conversation is that I've learned too from like these quarterback deals. If you look at like all these other quarterbacks, like it's not what the public and we think. It's like what the team thinks. And these teams have shown like they'll do whatever the heck they want. Like they normally don't align with the public's opinion. Like plenty of quarterbacks get extended when people think they shouldn't. So I think that's a big part of it. But like my thought process is too, is they've shown a pattern of history. And like Nico Collins to me is a good example. People try and pick it apart. Like, well, it's different. But like, my point is with Nico, when he first came eligible for an extension, he only had 1 year of production, and it was risky at the time, but like they were convinced in his play, albeit a small sample size. I feel like we may have something similar, like for at least from what I've observed of them, like I'm speaking on guessing on what they think and what they will do. They have spoken nothing. And again, you can say it's just puffery to be nice about your quarterback, but they have stood by him and like proactively spoken highly of him. Like their actions speak louder than words. They did not pull him from that New England game. They could have easily done that. Immediately after the game, DeMeco went up there and had his back. Next day, had his back. Casario had his back all offseason. So, I mean, to me, I think that they think he is the guy. And if that's the case, like you said, if they think it, then it's in their best interest.
2: To me, it's binary, though. To me, it's binary. If they think that he's the guy,
3: yes,
2: they'll
3: exactly.
2: extend him. And if they have questions, they won't. To me, it comes down to that. 713-780-ESPN. We'll get your thoughts on Stroud if you want, Junkies. 713-780-ESPN. We'll also get to the new fan rule that the Texans they put into place today. They have people policing it, too. And then also, what has stood out to Stressons at camp? Today's day two of padded practices. 713-780-3776. Stressons in for Joe. It's Jeremy and Joe on ESPN 97.5.
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2: We're going to be giving away a few tickets today to the ESPN 97.5 listener party. Coming up August 28th, the end of the month, baby. We're going to be back at St. Arnold Brewing Beer Hall. But the only way is to win a pair of tickets from listening to the station, or we'll also be doing some giveaways on social media. So a little bit later, a couple of times throughout the show today. We're going to have two different occasions today. We are not just going to do the whole giveaway thing. Like, hey, caller number three, that's lame and it's lazy. It's lazy by radio hosts to do that. Oh, caller number three, you win a couple of... How lazy is that? We're not lazy bones around here. Sometimes. Not today. Not today. So you're going to have to answer some trivia to get it right. But we'll do that a couple of times today. Not telling you. Not telling you when, but at some point. All right, 713-780-ESPN. A few junkies with some of their thoughts
15: junkie?
2: On Stroud. Junkie wants us to eject you, Stressens. CJ doesn't deserve that much. Another junkie, any kind of extension this offseason with CJ Stroud. Stroud.
3: That's how Keelan Rutledge calls him, Stroud.
2: Stroud. Does he really?
3: Yeah, he called him that like three or four times in his first meeting.
16: I'm great, man.
3: CJ Stroud.
2: That's funny. You know, he's a little country.
16: Let's get after it, dude. Let's put some dudes in the dirt, man.
2: Any kind of extension this offseason with Stroud is a no AFC championship season for 3 years in a row. He's not our quarterback. Another junkie, don't pay CJ. Go after Baker after he's done with Tampa. Man, Joe George got way smarter.
3: Oh, wait, thank you for that one. Yeah,
2: that ain't Joe George. Never mind, says a junkie. Rocky says, I'm not paying CJ more than I'm paying Darnold or Mayfield. When CJ makes bad plays, he goes to the bench and pouts like a little kid, and it compounds. I don't think he has the mental fortitude. I'm sorry, says Rocky. Yep. So different opinions of CJ Stroud.
3: Those are the majority of the opinions out there, you know, and I get them, you know.
2: Yeah.
3: I will say I came over to here and I moved my headphone connection, and now I can hear you clearly, so the whole first half, it was kind of staticky, so this is nice.
2: Oh, really?
3: Yeah.
2: Yeah. I sound way better when it's clearer.
3: I'm debating, like, twisting it back to kind of, I don't know. I don't know if I like hearing you clear or not.
2: Yeah. Yeah, that's what my wife says. 713-780-ESPN. So what did you make of this whole new rule that the Texans training camp has put into place? It says they had it on the billboard, protect the team. No photos, videos, or posting live play-by-play during team periods. And they had people, like, policing it, too.
3: Yeah. I was there, and they would play, like, a, you know, PSA from Mark Vandermeer saying it, too.
2: Kind of like on Ultra Twister, whenever you were, like, moving conveyor, please watch your step. You had Vandermeer saying, protect the team. No photos, videos, or posting live play-by-play.
3: Yep, pretty much. Anytime, like, they resumed a team period is, like, a friendly reminder. But, I mean, I get it. I mean, I get it, but... Like, if I was on that side, if I was a coach and, like, hyper, you know, competitive and worried about competitive advantage, then I would be like, yeah, screw the fans. But it's also, like, it's today's day and age. Like, it's just, you know, you have this brand, this, you know, league that is, like, super popular, and it promotes the team. And how much are people, like, and they're able to still, like, have practices that aren't always out there. They can go inside and outside like they did before. They spent half the practice inside, then went outside, like, you know, and a lot of stuff they're running out there is vanilla, especially early on. You're installing. Like, everyone knows basic concepts. Like, you're not running trick plays or new stuff. So, like, what's going to happen? I guess they're worried about – I don't know what they're worried about, honestly. But I suspect supposedly it comes from the top down from coaching.
2: Yeah. Yeah, I mean, I – selfishly, I don't like it because I like to see as much content about the Texans as possible, especially, like, the real tangible stuff, you know.
3: Mm-hmm.
2: I saw something today where I think it was Higgins versus Stingley. Like, they were doing very clearly, I thought, a jam drill. Like, get off the jam and, you know, run the route.
3: It wasn't. That was one-on-ones.
2: Was it one-on-ones?
3: I think he just got beat. I think he gambled on an insider release and he just gave up.
2: Okay. Well, that's fine. Stingley's earned that.
3: Yeah. I mean, he's also probably like, I'm not going to go run and get hurt. And, like, he's
2: yeah, I don't
3: the
2: mind
3: one
2: that
3: guy.
2: At all.
3: Yeah.
2: If it was a rookie, like an undrafted free agent guy, okay,
3: yeah, they'd be cutting right now.
2: Yeah, you better go ahead and try to make that up. But if you're Derek Stingley, I don't care. Exactly. Don't get hurt, Derek Stingley. Which I mean, a good play, all that. But I mean, that's one on one. That's like there's no pass rush. He's throwing against air. Mm-hmm. Like that stuff doesn't. Like, do I want him to throw an accurate ball there versus an inaccurate ball? Of course I do. But how much weight are you giving to that? Like, I'm going to give it almost minimal amount of weight. But one area, like, I always look at this, like, if I were a coach versus, like, me, just who I am. I want as much content as possible. I love to see the plays. I love to see the routes. I love to see the 7-on-7 stuff. I love to watch all of it. I'm a huge fan of as much as you can give me, I'm going to digest it because I think it's awesome. I think it's fun. Now, at the same time, while I'm digesting it and while I'm taking it all in, like, does this matter? Does this matter? How much does this matter? How little does this matter? But if I were, and so like it, this sounds very like trivial, like, oh, protect the team. But if I were a coach, I wouldn't just want to give data and intel to my future opponents. Mm-hmm. And like, are they gaining a lot here? No. But yeah. Are they gaining a little? They might be gaining a little. And if you could prevent it from being out there at all, why not prevent it? So this seems very cheesy, corny, hard-o football, all of that. Selfishly, I don't like it because I want the content. Yep. But if I were a coach, I think I would do the same thing. And like, well, what are they getting here? What are they grabbing? I don't know. Maybe you can see that Keelan Rutledge is a little bit better whenever he blocks to his right versus his left. Yep. You know, like little itty bitty details that are so, so stupid, right? Mm-hmm. Like, I bet you every single NFL team, I promise you this, and I kind of have some insider knowledge to this. I promise you that every single team has like, I don't know, an analyst, mm-hmm. an intern that is watching every bit of content from a single, like they probably have 31 interns, 31 analysts, and they probably assign one of those analysts a team, right? So Buffalo has one analyst that they're assigning to the Houston Texans, and they are looking at every piece of content that the Houston Texans put out. They probably pull up some of their content creators, Texans commenter. You're probably being looked at by Buffalo Bills analyst. They're listening to coaches' shows. They're listening to Nick Caserio on with PNP. They're listening to Nick Caserio on with Vandermeer and John Harris. They're looking for any piece of information to share with their position coaches, their defensive coordinator, their offensive coordinator. Like the NFL, they're insane. They're like NASA. Well, they once said that about the Astros. Like, I promise you this happens. I promise you this happens.
3: Mm-hmm. I mean, it would be a disservice to your team not to, like, and like your point, and like we kind of see it the same. Like, it sucks for us, but you get it. But like in the NFL, like the margin of error is so small. Like a 1% edge can be the difference if it's off something like that. So it's annoying on the fan perspective, but you get it from their perspective, you know.
2: Yeah. So, I mean, if I were a coach, I would probably have the same thing in place because they are really, really weird. I mean, the Oilers back in the day, they would have, like opposing scouts that rented out rooms in the hotels and would look at binoculars to see their practices. Like, you gotta protect, it sounds cheesy, it sounds corny, protect the team, but you're gonna have this 124-year-old analyst that realizes that Keelan Rutledge for some reason can't block left and they're gonna send blitzers to his left. You know? Yeah. Like, so I get it. Like, I get it.
3: It is what it is.
2: Selfishly, I don't like it, but I totally understand from the team's perspective.
5: But hold on, though. Like, just taking that at face value. Like, well, Keelan Rutledge, I know this is a hypothetical, not reality, but Keelan Rutledge can't block left. Mm-hmm. Okay, they don't put it out there. When do other teams find out? Game one?
2: Like, sure, but I mean, that's you're
3: mostly
2: but it's not game one.
3: Opponent.
2: It's not game one.
5: Yeah, it's just it feels like the margin.
2: Oh,
5: is
2: they'll
5: not...
2: find it eventually, but you're not giving it to them up front.
5: Yeah, I know, but it's the difference of one game. Like,
2: big difference. It's 1/17. That's the difference of making the playoffs, missing the playoffs. That's the difference of home field advantage, not home field advantage. Well, you can't minimize one game.
5: Well, I could even go further. Like, if he's going to play at least a little bit in preseason games, I wouldn't figure that out then.
2: Maybe. I mean, how vanilla are the opposing defenses being? I don't know.
5: Plus, there's going to be, I assume there's going to be, usually they scrimmage a couple other teams at some point.
3: Yep. That's a good point.
2: Are they sharing that tape?
3: But what's funny, though, is like
5: in the
3: preseason and those scrimmages, they are like purposely vanilla to not give away their playbook. And it's like, why don't you just do the same thing at open practices? Like, if you know, like if that's like the logic, I mean, Brian does raise a good couple points.
2: I think
3: they
2: probably during open practices have the mindset of, okay, like this information is not going to be shared with other teams. To Brian's point, like a lot of those plays are like the videos are posted of those plays.
3: But like, they don't even want – they have, they don't want you doing play-by-plays, we'll Jeremy. They said no play-by-play.
2: They don't want their intel being out there. Like
3: lineups or even like, hey, first play, Nico Collins, 10-yard out by CJ. Great throw. But like what's funny is like –
5: well, how could that information possibly
2: that,
5: use
2: that? That information there is pretty – that's silly.
3: So they says play-by-play on the signs, but it's like, okay, so like everyone here, all of your reporters, people like me, I'm going to take my notes and then I'm going to go live stream later and talk about it. So
2: they're
3: like,
2: going to kick you out.
3: Well, I mean, all the but no, like I'm gonna go talk about it later now. Like,
5: yeah, so it's not gonna be a live play-by-play. Reports from you, from DJ, from Jonathan Alexander, from everybody talking about, you know, CJ went 7 for 10 on the first. Like, that information is gonna get out there, whether it's live or not.
2: Yeah, I get the videos. I totally get the videos.
3: Yeah,
2: the photos is kind of hardo, and then posting the play-by-play, I think, is silly. I think
3: lineups
2: ridiculous.
3: Maybe I can get with the O-line. You're trying to get an advantage on what your O-line's, but that's gonna get out by week one, regardless.
5: Yeah,
2: I think that's more like maybe even protecting the players in like in
3: house. That's a good point. Yeah,
2: it's like, you know, they don't want people guessing who the starting what is, and then they start like talking like that's the case whenever in-house it's not that case, and then you have some hurt feelings. Not that I care about that, but you know, if you can avoid it, then you avoid it.
3: I think one angle here could be too is they are also a media company. Maybe they don't want fans getting the viral video first, but then now if no one can take videos, then they get to control to have all the viral video. I mean,
2: that's a good point.
3: Maybe,
5: yeah, that could
3: maybe
5: be
3: a
5: it,
3: minor
5: actually.
3: Part of it, you know,
2: they want to control the content, they want to have more of the content. I think that's a fair point. Yeah, I think that's a great point. Key from L.A.,
15: that's
2: I'm with Blessings.
15: Point.
2: Pay C.J. Stroud. Key from L.A. is a Charger fan who likes C.J. Stroud because he grew up in L.A.
3: Respect.
2: Hannah paying Will and making him the highest-paid non-quarterback says it all to me. They don't think C.J. is their man. Well, let's see if there's an extension done before week one. Yep. A lot can change between now and then. If C.J. gets paid, then they think he's their man. If they don't pay him, they don't think he's their man. It's really that binary to me. Junkie says no more Hard Knocks. That's not true.
3: It's supposed to be
5: I think he debuts tonight.
2: Tonight. Yeah, I'm excited for it. I like Mike McDonald.
5: Yeah, today's Tuesday.
2: Yeah.
5: Awesome.
2: What day did you think it was?
3: Wednesday? I don't know, man.
5: Yeah,
3: it's been
5: Seahawks
3: a long week.
5: This year and Patriots next year, right?
2: Oh, they've already announced next year?
5: Yeah.
2: Oh, I didn't know that.
5: Yeah, I announced them two for one.
2: Seahawks. Where do you watch these shows, Stressons? Do you watch football shows?
3: Dude, I am a sucker for NFL reality. I'll watch any and all, like quarterbacks on Netflix. Like, I just eat it up, man. Like,
2: I do too.
3: Yeah, it's cool to get a behind the scenes, and like, especially when it's a team and you can kind of get a feel. And that allows us to feel like we really know what we're talking
5: about. Unfortunately, yeah. I think the best thing Hard Knocks has done in a while was the off season one with the Giants a few years ago, but because of the Saquon stuff that came out, like,
3: and the son was like, "You got to draft Jaden Daniels, bro." He's like,
5: no other team's gonna be willing to do that now, so it's dead.
2: Yeah, it's probably dead. Have you watched all the quarterbacks yet?
3: Yeah, I loved it. Dude. I binged it in like a week.
2: I think I'm like halfway through. I watched the episode after Flacco got traded to the Bengals. Which was pretty cool. Like,
3: yeah, they kind of lucked out on that, didn't they?
2: Yeah. But it was weird. Like, his wife came to visit him, and like, they were just going to have like a week there. And then, you're traded. And they had to move like on our vacation week.
3: How cool is Joe Flacco though?
2: He's awesome.
3: He's a great dude.
2: Yeah. I like me some Flacco. I like Flacco a lot more now than I did. And I didn't dislike Flacco.
3: Yeah.
2: But like, now I like Flacco. Now I have an opinion of Flacco, where in the past, he was just a guy, you know?
3: Exactly.
2: Yeah, I really like him. He's cool. All right, 713-780-ESPN, HRP listener line. What has stood out to Stressons out at camp? 713-780-3776. Stressons in for Joe. It's Jeremy and Joe, ESPN 97.5.
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3: Good,
2: Beer Hall.
3: Party.
2: Yeah, we're having a party, Cal. You're invited. The only way to get in is to win a pair of tickets from listening to the station or our social media. And we're giving away a pair of tickets right now. But here's the thing. Don't call yet. Don't call yet. You have to get this trivia question right. 713-780-ESPN. Caller 9 with the right name. If you don't have it right, then we're going to caller 10. Caller 11. You get the drill. 713-780-3776. The trivia question. Jadeveon Clowney was the first pick of the 2014 draft. Who was the second pick? Caller 9 with the right name. If you get it wrong, caller 10. So keep trying. 713-780-ESPN. Who was the second pick of the 2014 draft? 713-780-3776. All right. A few junkies. Hey, here's an idea. Stop being greedy and don't have the fans out for practice. No leaks. That's a great point. Like, they're trying to have their cake and eat it too. Yeah, we want the fans there because we're going to make a few $1,000s and we like money. But you can't shoot the practice, by the way. You can come in, you can pay us to be here, but you can't shoot the practice. That's a good point. If they really meant business and they really didn't want any leaks, well, they would sacrifice a few bucks. But they ain't doing that.
4: Nope.
2: Yeah, so they're going to try to have their cake and eat it too, which they're going to. Sorry about it, but they're going to have their cake and eat it too. Keith from L.A. says, I'm bullish on the Chargers this year. I like what McDaniel is going to do with that offense. Yeah. I'm intrigued about the Chargers offense, especially their running game. Like, I don't know what they're going to do with the running game. McDaniel's talked a lot about like Keaton Mitchell being good as a receiving back, but he's also mentioned Vidal. Is it Vidal? Vidal? I can't remember. But he's mentioned him, like how he's going to get. I think it's going to be like a three-headed monster.
4: Yeah. Yeah. And their O-line, they kind of beefed up or got some guys back and had some additions. I think they got Charlie Kohler too. They got some tight ends. I mean,
2: yeah, Kohler's probably tight end three there, but. I mean, they brought in Njoku, too. Like
4: Njoku, yeah, and they still have the other guy.
2: Gradston or Rondé, whatever you say. Yeah. Orale. You much of a fantasy football guy, Stressens?
4: Yeah. I mean, I've played for a long time, and the more I've gotten into, like, super in-depth in Texans, like, the less I focus on it. But, yeah, I keep up with all that stuff.
2: Yeah. How many leagues are you in?
4: Yeah, I was, like, in 6, 7, or 8, and I've kind of cut it down. Yeah, I didn't mean to do that. Sorry. I think I'm closer to 4 now. I've been slowly like – it's tough, too. You get in one with like this friend group or whatever, and then like, oh, you can't leave. And I'm like the kind of guy like, all right. You know.
2: Sick flex that you have friends.
4: Yeah. I got so many friend groups, man.
2: That's awesome. I'm happy that you do. I have a lot, too. I don't tell a whole lot of people this, but I had 499 fantasy football leagues last year.
4: I don't know how to take that comment, sarcasm or serious.
2: No, I'm being dead serious. But there, 495 of them were best balls. So you draft it and then you're done. There's zero roster management. Yeah, easy bake oven. But I did 499 last year. I think I'm currently at around. I'm in the ballpark of 200. I might have passed 200 over the weekend.
4: So how did that go? Did you get any ROI on that? Like, did you just kind of throw a bunch of darts?
2: Last year I did okay. I was probably. I mean, I was plus money. How much plus money? It wasn't a significant amount.
4: Yeah.
2: I did really good in the regular season and had a high advance rate to the postseason, but I didn't have very much postseason success, which sucked.
4: Fantasy's I was kind of like the Texans. A crapshoot.
2: I was kind of like the Texans.
4: Hey. Well, you can relate. I mean, it's a crapshoot fantasy, and then you can be the best team all year, and then playoffs, random stuff happens. Like, you got to get lucky for sure.
2: Yeah. Yeah. So, anyways, I'm trying to get to – I probably won't get to 499 this year, but hopefully around 400. What have been your biggest camp things that have stood out to you? Like maybe it's caught you off guard, maybe a little surprising.
4: So I was able to go in person on I guess Monday and Tuesday. Sorry, my brain's kind of fried right now. But I would start off with today. CJ Stroud was near perfect. Like I know I like him and I'm jaded, I guess by some may say, but like he was incredible. Like I know you mentioned too, like one-on-ones, there was like 4 or 5 reps in one-on-ones. There's no pressure, but you can still place the ball in certain areas.
2: Yeah.
4: You know, a couple routes the guys might have won, but there were some routes. Like there was an out route to Xavier Hutchinson from the slot where Petrie was pretty much right on him, but he kind of
5: no play-by-play, Garrett.
4: layered it. My brain is already about to get ESPN 975 in trouble over here.
2: That's okay.
4: But he layered it like up. Feathers. I think it's just you can't tweet it. You know, you can talk about it. But he layered it up and over as a nice ball. You know, and the big takeaway too was the connection with Jaden Higgins that's been a big thing. I felt like last year their chemistry, whether it was Jaden Higgins, you know, learning the offense and it's supposedly more advanced for receivers, a lot going on. But I also feel like they just didn't have that chemistry of like, okay, this is how his body moves. When I throw it here, you go there type of thing. And I've been saying too, like, there were several times last year where Jaden Higgins would win on a go ball on the backside because he is deceptive. I mean, he's fast, but he's faster than you think, and he can win on go routes down the sideline. And they hit two or three of those today, so they're like on the same page there. I believe Nico had a rest day, so that gave us, you know, more chances for

0: you know, maybe three balls hit the ground overall between 7-on-7, 1-on-1s, and team reps. And although there was one that was a throwaway because the receiver didn't get open 1-on-1s, there was a couple where he placed it only where they could catch it and they got it knocked out. There was a play where in team where he got out of the pocket quick and caught Schultz crossing, and really the guy was right on him and had a real small window to hit it and hit it. Like, I don't know if I've ever seen him that locked in. Like, he was hitting like the bullseye on a lot of throws, so that was good to see. But I, you know, it's that's one day, you know, so I'm not going to sit here and say that means this and that.
1: Toro was out there.
0: Toro, I saw him the day prior, but I'm sure he was there. Was that because I said bullseye?
2: He hit the bullseye.
0: There you go. Well, but yeah, so. But, you know, supposedly John Harris, he does his Harris hits. I know people say he's a homer, but he the other day had a write-up on a couple days ago saying that he had one of his best practices.
1: I read that. Who calls him a homer?
0: I mean, you know, you're like me. You're deep in the weeds on the internet. I try and not to just be so declarative because I know that people are like, oh, he can't listen to what he says. Like, I mean, I get it.
1: I think Harris is the best. I like – now, what one caveat that I would throw out there, he's not going to give his negative takes.
0: Yeah.
1: So, like, I think what he writes is true, and yes. I believe what he writes 100%. And I think he's one of the best, not in our – like, period.
0: Yes.
1: I love listening to him talk football, write football. But I'm also aware he's not going to say anything negative about the Texans, just like I'll never say anything negative about the Cougars. Like, I can relate. I get it. But whenever he does say something, I listen. But he's also not going to get – he's only giving you half of his viewpoint. He's not going to give you the negative part. So you just have to be understanding of, like, you know, what
0: you're
1: reading.
0: That's a great point. He's excluding the negatives. Like, so that doesn't mean – yes, yeah.
1: That's what I think. Now, so – How many times was Stroud facing like a live pass rush today?
0: In 7-on, or I guess in team, he had like 6 reps.
1: So. And he looked good there?
0: He did, yeah. Okay, so the pass protection was pretty good. I mean, a couple times he kind of had to move quick. His internal clock seems to be good. Like 1 Mississippi, 2 Mississippi, 3 Mississippi. Okay, it's not there. It's not open.
1: I hope he's not doing that counting.
0: His footwork seems good. There's,
1: can
0: you know,
1: CJ Stroud spell Mississippi? 713-780-3776.
0: But yeah, he's stepping up in the pocket. People are suspecting maybe his footwork's better and mechanics with Jerry Shaplinski as the coach, quarterback's coach. You know, when I went on Monday, my biggest takeaway was I walked away thinking we may have a three-headed monster in the running back room. Like, David Montgomery is very good and very underrated. Like, I don't think we have like a top 5, top 10 running back, but we have, you know, Montgomery, underrated, very good back. Woody Marks, you know, rising underrated back, and Jawar Jordan, very underrated back. So, like, I think
1: I like the diversity of skill set too.
0: Exactly.
1: I don't think that they have a top 10 running back. I'm with you on that, but I think that they could have a top half of the NFL room.
0: Mm-hmm.
1: I like the pieces. I like the Montgomery fit, especially because the Texans weren't good in the red zone last year. I think he helps there. Woody, I think, will be better in year two. Did you listen to the Woody press conference today?
0: I did.
1: He said he's lost 5 pounds.
0: Yeah.
1: He said he feels better, he
0: more
1: feels faster, feels
0: yeah.
1: quicker. But, like, I wouldn't think that he needed to lose 5 pounds. You know?
0: Yeah, him
1: like,
0: and
1: that was
0: Demo.
1: Weird to me.
0: Demo lost 10 pounds.
1: Demo makes sense to me. Woody,
0: yeah.
1: Woody losing weight, I was surprised to hear him say that. He said he was like 215 last year. He's like 210, 212 this year. Like, so not a lot. But I wouldn't think that Woody needed to lose weight. In fact, I would have probably been on the opposite side of that.
0: Well, he had a run yesterday, and that's kind of me having that realization where. He ran physical and tough. There was an arm tackle at the line of scrimmage. Jimmy Toa Toa ran right through it, and then there was another arm tackle, second level, ran right through it. So, I mean, he still kind of seems – he's always been like you see him and you think he might be more of like an outside, like super shifty scat back, but he is kind of like a tough physical runner for his size. But, yeah, they've been talking about using him more in the passing game. His interview today was great. You know, they said – he kind of, you know, reiterated my point here about the three-headed monster, like how they have so many guys that are running two running back sets and backs are, you know, flexing up out wide. Did I say something funny there?
1: No, I was reading the text line.
0: No. Well, I guess that works too. But yeah, so I'm optimistic about the running back room, but like I kind of came to the realization is like this could be like this is the most deep running back room the Texans have had in some time. Like, it could be up – like, I'm talking about depth overall. I'm not talking about, like, Arian Foster and two average Joes.
1: Even Mixon 2 years ago. Like, they didn't have anybody behind them.
0: Yeah, once he went down, that was it. And so, like, it's great to see. And, like, you mentioned, too, the different kind of skill sets. Demo, I think he is – and I've been thinking this, too. Like, you think Demo, like, okay, he's going to be just run you over. Like, yes, he can do that. But what I've observed in practices so far is, like, he's somebody who's very –

0: very comfortable working in tight spaces. So he's very shifty and elusive in tight quarters. He's got good vision and instinct. I saw him on Monday on the 8-yard line, and he might have scored or got to the one, but he hit two or three consecutive jump cuts, just like kind of maneuvering through there. So, and then he kind of had one a couple days ago where he, you know, broke Kalen Bullock's ankles at the second level. Woody Marks, obviously, we know his game and can play more in the receiving game. And David Montgomery's a good receiving back.
1: I was about to ask you that. What do you think about Montgomery in the passing game?
0: Yeah, so underrated. I mean, underrated, vastly underrated there, too. Vastly underrated in pass. I think pass protection's a big thing for him. Like, you know,
1: big thing for the Texans too.
0: Yeah, for us. And I think, you know, something I'm guilty of, and a lot of us are guilty of, is like we assign all blame on pass protection on the O-line, which they have done most of the majority of that, but a big part of it has also been tight ends and running backs for the Texans the past 2 years. So, you know, you bolster the tight end room, you bolster the running back room, you have, you know, somebody you can trust in pass protection, and David Montgomery, Woody Marks did pretty good last year, can continue to improve there. So, but yeah, and then Jawar Jordan.
1: He looks shifty. I saw a few videos of him. He looks really shifty.
0: Dude, did you see that one of that screen that he cut? And he hit two or three cuts in a row.
1: Yeah, pop. Inside cuts? Were they the inside cuts?
0: It's like the one that I was impressed with. Was like the one stick and go.
1: But he cut towards like the middle of the field, not towards the sideline?
0: Yes.
1: Yeah, that's the one I saw.
0: It was a pass he caught, but he like cut like consecutive, like one, two, like I don't know.
1: Yeah,
0: I'm getting a little giddy, and it's, you know, you see clips.
1: Brian last year called Jawar the future of the Texans running back room. So
0: hey, dude, I still believe in him.
2: It's not exactly what I
1: like Jawar.
2: Said, but
1: I like Jawar. What was it exactly that you'd say? I know I was being a little facetious.
2: I thought he could be for last season, a 1B to Woody's 1A.
1: Oh, that's right. That's right.
0: Well, he came in, you know, first ever career start was our first 100-yard rusher of the season, you know, and that was good too for Kaylee. He's been this predominantly inside run and duo and inside zone team, and then now you adapt to his skill sets and run more wide zone, and he torched him. And then in the Raiders game, the next game he played pretty well too, and he showed for a smaller guy, he's actually pretty good inside the box too. He's real shifty and elusive, can avoid the big hits, and then he got hurt, and he was somebody we actually missed in that Patriots game, so, I thought he was on his way to start ascending, honestly.
1: We'll read a few of these texts on the other side. 713780, they're funny to me. Also, Jadeveon Clowney's a Houston Texan. He had this little media stuff today. He talked, you know, he's wearing number 90 because of Logan Hall, go Cougs. He's like, here you go, wear number 90. I don't need anything back because I'm a Cougar, I'm a
0: classy
1: gentleman.
0: Move.
1: That's what they say about alums of the University of Houston, that they are the very best. I'm not
3: is
1: the
3: that
1: only
3: accurate?
1: One that's saying that.
0: We all of them the, or just most
1: they're
0: of
1: all
0: them.
1: Very they're all gentlemen, except for the women. They're not gentlemen. But they're they're the best. They're great. But Jadeveon Clowney is back. So also on the other side, what are your favorite Houston sports reunions? You know, Houston athletes that were in Houston once upon a time, went away for a period of time, and then came back. Like Jadeveon Clowney, what are your favorite Houston sports reunions? 713-780-3776. Shresson's in for Joe. It's Jeremy and Joe, ESPN 97.5.
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2: Stressen's in for Joe today. Follow him on Twitter at Texans Commenter. Jadeveon Clowney is back. What are the best Houston sports reunions? What are your favorite Houston sports reunions? Stressen's, BMAC, the dozens and dozens of junkies. But first, a few texts from the text line. My goodness, says Apollo, practice talk is so dang boring. Glazing guys throwing passes against air in practice. Riveting conversation, rolling eye emoji. Another junkie, what's dorkier? Going to training camp or the draft? Prob can wear jean shorts to both, though. I don't know why George is catching a stray. Why is George catching a stray in this? I think both are fun. I like both, but what's dorkier? If you had to answer what is dorkier, going to training camp or the draft, I would probably say the draft, because at least training camp you're watching real football, like people are doing things.
3: Yes, it's fun to sit back and, you know, speak on something you weren't at. So first comment, you know, if you were there, you can go look at it yourself, but, you know, if you don't want to listen to it, you can just tune it out, you know?
2: No. We don't send people away. We want people to listen.
3: No, I'm not sending away. I'm just saying you can just mute your ears, you know?
2: We only have dozens of junkies. We can't be sending the dozens away. Do they sell beer at these? Because I've only gone as a media
3: Yes, they
2: member.
3: Do.
2: Okay,
3: crack
2: good.
3: Of dawn.
4: They're at walking. 8 a.m., they're selling beer?
3: Yeah, they got people walking Brian. The stands, like, high school beer. Wow. You know, it's crazy.
2: I put Lone Star beer in my cereal. Like, what do you mean? Like, do they sell beer at 8? What does that even mean? You seem like that's early.
4: Yeah, on Sundays, we don't even allow it. It's like a state law.
2: They allow you to drink beer on Sunday morning.
4: You just can't buy it at a grocery store.
2: You can't buy it.
4: One of the dumbest things ever, but.
2: Yeah, it's probably one of those grandfathered laws.
4: Yeah.
2: CJ Stroud ain't dumb. How dare you intimidate that CJ Stroud is dumb? Signed, Cal McNair. 713-780 ESPN.
5: It's always fun to win.
2: It is always fun to win. Dude, that's not a. Oh, yeah, we're getting to hear these a little bit. Got a couple more for stress. A lot of people don't love the training camp stuff. Who's a bigger? Stress is my like not like this one, but we don't.
3: Let's hear it. I'll buy it back.
2: Well, I'm gonna read it. We don't care about feelings on the show. Who's a bigger practice glazer, Stressens or Sarge?
3: I mean, hey, none of these people went to the practice. I'm just telling you what I saw. I mean, and I gave a disclaimer, but hey, you know, if you wanna, these are the people that are not to be pleased, then that's fine.
2: So, who's a bigger practice glazer? You ducked the question. Is it you or is it Sarge?
3: I mean, is it to me or is it to you?
2: Well, I mean, didn't really clarify. I mean, the text read, who's a bigger practice glazer, Stressens or Sarge?
3: You tell me.
2: I think that you're probably more optimistic on the full scheme of things, like the grand scheme of things. Sarge is very, very optimistic, but like selectively. So like with his selective things, he's probably a bigger glazer. But overall, I would give you the edge.
3: But I'm giving, like, context. Like, I'm telling you the play, what happened, where the ball went. I'm not just like, oh,
2: yeah,
3: great throw.
2: That,
3: like, you know, so
2: no,
3: like,
2: you do, which I appreciate.
3: It would be different if
2: I
3: just, like, blankly said, like, Stroud lit it up.
2: Sure.
3: It was a bunch of touchdowns.
2: No,
3: like.
2: No, it would, but I don't think – no, you give receipts, for sure. For yeah. sure. And you give the context. But I don't think that that's really necessary for necessarily, like, a correlation with glazing. You know what I mean? Like, just because you have the context, which I appreciate and I really like, and just because you have the receipts, that doesn't mean that you're not glazing.
3: I mean, it's an opinion. Like, someone can say it or not, but I'm just saying what I saw. And
2: right,
3: it's
2: no,
3: my,
2: no, I,
3: like, you know,
2: yeah.
3: I mean, if yeah, I he played it. Bad, I'll say he played bad. The day before, he had an interception to Caleb Bullock that was a bad play. And like, I didn't get to that, but, like, overall he had a good day, but he did have a bad play the day prior where – he had some pressure, the pocket kind of collapsed, and it seemed like he kind of freaked out and threw it. And some called it like a
4: seen
3: good
4: that
3: play.
4: Before?
2: No, yes. You know,
3: yes. So like
2: you
3: I saw
2: that
3: and I was like, okay, that's what we don't want to see.
4: That sounds familiar.
3: Yeah. So
2: Sarge is definitely a bigger Stroud glazer. I will say that. But you're,
3: I mean,
2: Sarge is also like he'll be media and like call it down the middle. Like I think I've heard you say this too, that you're just naturally like an optimistic person.
3: Yeah. So, I mean, that doesn't mean that, like, I always say, too, though, like, if I have an opinion, I'm going to give you ample reasoning why. It's not just going to be a blind, no matter what, this guy's the best, you know.
2: No, I hear you on that, and yeah. I appreciate that, but I don't think that disqualifies from glazing.
3: Yeah, I'm not arguing that. I'm just,
2: yeah. What a terrible word. Glazing is such a bad
3: I think
2: word.
3: I think it's just,
4: one.
3: I think you just like to say glazing is.
2: I really don't, actually. It makes me feel a little uncomfortable. I'm not a big fan, of that one. I think Jaden Daniels said it yesterday on when I was watching quarterbacks. Whenever he was watching Mahomes, he's like, I'm not even glazing. I just respect good quarterback play.
3: No glaze.
2: No glaze is what he said. I was like, okay, I've never heard it.
3: It's a Gen
2: Z
3: thing, yeah.
2: Oh, is it a Jay-Z thing?
3: Gen Z, yeah, I think it is.
2: Oh, yeah. Gen Z. I thought he's a Jay-Z.
3: Gen Z, Jay-Z, same thing, dude.
2: I was like, yeah.
4: Except for like 40 years.
3: Yeah, synonymous.
2: 713-780-ESPN. So who are, whenever you think of this question, because Jadeveon Clowney's making his Houston sports reunion, who are your favorite Houston sports reunions? Think about it. I'll let you think about it for a couple more minutes. I'm asking you, Stressens. I'm asking you, Brian. I'm asking the dozens and dozens of junkies.
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2: What's your favorite Houston sports reunion? 713-780-ESPN. Dearest Williams on the YouTube, can I get a shout-out? No, we don't do shout-outs on this radio program. So, Dearest Williams, we're not giving you a shout-out, Dearest Williams. We don't do shout-out radio, Dearest Williams. Is that your brother, Dearest?
3: That is my brother.
2: Am I saying it right?
3: You are, yeah.
2: Okay. I'm sure the Williams are a lovely bunch. I'm sure you got a great family. I know that to be true. How do your parents go from Garrett to Dearest?
3: Well, he's older, and it's my late grandfather's name.
2: Okay. I knew there had to have been something there. Because that's like, you know, very...
3: It's an interesting name.
2: Normal name like you.
3: Yes.
2: And then, like, not as normal a name. A unique name. Let's call it
3: unique. Well, growing up, I know him as Buddy. Like, that was what we all called him, so.
2: Well, there you go. Because everybody's Buddy or what?
3: I don't know. I think it's just his name.
2: The Twitch channel is arguing on... we have bets going.
4: A fat guy in his underwear, living in his mother's basement.
2: Us junkies on the Twitch, we have some action, and we got some live bets going on where you went to high school. If you don't know this, Garrett was a standout high school football player in Houston area, and then played collegiately at Incarnate Word. I was trying to glaze you. And then played at Incarnate Word. So he is a collegiate athlete on this program, which might be the most athletic person we've ever had doing radio in the last 3 years.
3: I would also use that lightly.
5: You hit 400, Jeremy.
2: I did hit 400 in high school. That is a fact.
3: Ooh.
2: Yeah, I was 2 for 5.
5: You retired Jay Bruce from part of his career.
2: I did. Jay Bruce. I got a base hit off of Jay Bruce. Whenever I was a senior, he was a sophomore, and he never pitched after that year. So I did. I am the guy that ended Jay Bruce's
3: where was he
2: pitching
3: at?
2: Career. He was at Beaumont Westbrook.
3: That's right, yeah.
2: District 21-5A, baby.
3: Yeah, Jay Bruce.
2: I guess fastball, and I punched it through the right side.
3: That guy sucks.
2: He was a terrible pitcher. No, he was a really good pitcher.
5: Walked off the mound, never returned.
2: He was a better hitter. But anyways, my money, we got money. We got action on this. This is our sweat of the day, which we forgot to make a sweat of the day today.
5: Oops.
2: But our sweat of the day is, where did Garrett go to high school?
5: Oh.
2: I have Jersey Village.
5: Okay. Don't say yet, Garrett. I'm going to guess here.
2: 75 said Clearview.
5: I'll go Crosby.
2: Crosby? He looks like a Crosby guy to you?
5: I don't know.
2: You call him a hick?
3: More of an accent, huh?
5: It was partly the accent, yeah.
3: My wife's from Baytown, if that counts.
2: She's the Baytown baddie. So where'd you go?
3: I went really close to Jersey Village. I went to Cy Falls.
2: Oh, dang it.
5: You were close.
3: That's pretty good.
2: Who was your high school coach?
3: David Rathfield.
2: That's right, Rathfield.
3: You know him?
2: Yeah.
3: I used to
2: call a bunch of high school football games. That's how I got my start in play-by-play. I was doing high school football. So I've done a lot of Cy Fair ISD football, whether it was old Pridgen Stadium or the Barry Center. Yeah.
3: Yeah, I was 07.
2: You said it was Cy Falls?
3: Yep, Cy Falls.
2: My cousin was a standout pitcher at Cy Falls softball.
3: Clint Edwards? Scott Cashmere?
2: She was a girl. She played softball.
3: Nice.
6: I do not know this man.
2: Easy.
3: Yeah, we had Clint Everts and Scott Cashman on the same team a couple years ahead of me. And
2: I think that was 02?
3: I don't know if it was that far ahead, maybe.
2: Maybe 01?
3: Somehow they didn't win the state
2: championship. I was 03, and they were older than me, but not by much. I think they were 01, 02. Like, that was like the same years like Loney was at Elkins. Not Elkins. Where did he go? No, I think he did go to Elkins. And then you had the Carpenters at Elsick.
3: Yep.
2: Yeah. No, I know a lot about high school sports, for better or worse.
3: I'm learning this.
2: I was so close, man. I thought it was Jersey Village.
3: That's very good.
2: I think the Jersey Village head coach was Maddox, memory serves.
3: I can't remember, but
2: I think I think that was baseball. I think the football coach was Snookhouse.
3: I know Paul Wall went to Jersey Village. I know that one.
2: Yeah, he didn't play football, though.
3: That's true.
2: All right, 713-780-ESPN. So when you hear greatest Houston sports reunion, your favorite Houston sports reunion, what stands out to you?
3: I mean, can I say Jadeveon Clowney? I know it's too early, but like...
2: No, you can.
3: I'm a prisoner of the moment, but...
2: No, it's your opinion.
3: Yeah, I'm excited. I mean, you know, I was calling for this all offseason. Like, I think he's a perfect fit for multiple reasons. First being scheme. You know, he's always been a guy that just wins with athleticism, just gets off the ball really quick, gets in the backfield, causes chaos. And, you know, you hear about other guys coming to our defense with D'Amico Ryans, the wide nine, and, you know, a lot of other defenses, D linemen are like reading the play and like holding up blockers and playing multiple gaps. And like, you know, Danielle Hunter, you know, when he came here, he was like, it's crazy. Like, you just go. And so that fits his skill set well. We needed a defensive end three. I feel like he's still very underrated. He had one of his most productive seasons of his career last year. He had 8.5 sacks in only 13 games for the Cowboys. He lives in Houston. He's right here. He wants to win a championship. So I think it has all the makings of being a great deal. We'll see how it plays out. But, you know, when it comes to him signing here, like I understand some people still have like the PTSD from the past experiences. You know, there were some moments of like discipline and whatnot, but, you know, I would argue that he has, you know, he's been in the league for 12 years, so now he's much older, he's grown, he's matured, so, and he's not coming in to be the number one overall pick, he's coming in to be the DN3 to replace Derek Barnett. So if you look at it through that perspective, I think it's a huge boost to this team, and hopefully, you know, it escalates Will and Daniil's play as well.
2: That's a long way to say Clowney, Stressing.
3: Yep.
2: Uncle Barney's mad at me. He
5: says paid
2: that,
5: by the word.
2: Uncle Barney's mad.
3: I'm not a radio guy, so but I've been on with Lance. We just had like conversations. I don't know if these segments are supposed to be, you know.
5: We don't really get out times.
2: We're much sillier than that program. They're Hall of Famers. We're Wall of Shamers. Uncle Barney says Crosby backlash is coming. He is not happy that I called him Hicks.
5: Yeah.
2: My bad. I'm sorry, Crosby. You're my people, though. I love you. You're a great crawfish.
5: I don't know.
2: Shack is awesome. Apparently, also, I said my little cousin was a girl. He's so mad that I didn't say that she's still a girl. My apologies. I apologize, Uncle Barney.
3: Rocky Soho on YouTube said I sound like Casario. That's like the best compliment I've gotten in my life.
2: Oh, you know what? I kind of hear it.
6: Just keep asking good questions and don't ask dumb questions.
2: I can hear it a little bit.
3: That's the best compliment I've ever had in my life.
2: Well,
7: they can take it and shove it.
2: Tell us you don't know what Windows are. Tell us you don't know what Windows are.
5: Tell us you don't know what drafting for need is.
2: Tell us what book you're reading without being asked. Tell us what podcast you listen to so you sound cultured and smart.
5: Call into the Pat McAfee show.
2: Tell us your favorite SummerSlam take and that you're friends with Randy Orton.
5: That you're and you love Jim Rome.
2: I like Nick. I like
3: That's
2: Nick.
3: That's great.
2: I'm a Nick Casario fan.
3: Interesting. I am nothing like him personality-wise. But
2: what we do on this show is we make fun of people. And Nick has a lot of things that are very easy to make fun of.
3: Yep.
2: He's quick to tell you what book he's reading, what podcast he's listening to, what stocks he's investing in, and how smart he is. He's also very quick to scoff at the media. He's also very quick to be like, we don't even know what drafting by need is. What do you mean need? I don't know what need is. You've only been paying attention to sports for your entire life, but you have no idea what drafting by need is. He's very pretentious at times. Oh, I don't know what what do you mean we're in a window? I don't know what a window is. Okay. And then he's actually been quoted, and I've pulled clips of him talking about them being in a window. But these, I don't know what windows are. Yeah, he's just got these little
3: I think some days, like on those like draft days, like he just is like running on no sleep and like overly caffeinated and just comes in jacked up. Like, because he is kind of like, there's certain times where it's like, what Casario are we gonna get today? Like, he's just on the offensive, like really short. But like his opening presser for training camp was like super chill, like very forthcoming.
5: Very
3: animation.
5: Long.
2: I think he just has I think he has like his points he wants to make, and you know he like maybe goes to the extreme in trying to make that point at times, not all the time. Who's your biggest Houston sports reunion, B-Mac?
5: The one that popped to mind for me immediately was D'Amico Ryans.
2: Okay,
5: that was
2: so, like,
5: my
2: player coach. Does that count?
5: And to me, like I took some liberties with it a little bit because I'll just give you one more. These are the top two for me. I know it's a little bit of a reach here because one was a college, one was for pros, but my other one was Clyde Drexler playing for the Cougs and then getting traded back to the Houston Rockets and being part of that second championship team. Like, I was really racking my brain. Obviously there's a few with the Astros that we'll bring up here probably. But I couldn't really think of a whole lot of like high profile.
2: So does Drexler, are you allowing Drexler?
5: I'm counting it, but I mean, you can
2: So if you're
5: back.
2: Allowing Drexler, could you allow Clemens?
5: Well, he played at Texas.
2: Well, he played at Memorial High School before that.
5: All right.
2: He played at San Jack before that.
5: Yeah, all right. I guess you could include Andy Pettit then, too.
2: Yeah, you could. I have trouble it being a different organization. I have trouble allowing different organizations.
5: So I just think of it as city.
2: Yeah, I get where you're coming from.
5: But D'Amico, I definitely count.
3: That's a great
2: one. Player to a coach, I don't know. Like, that's a little reachy, too. But Liberty's, like, I mean, it's, you know, this is a relative thing. I
5: can't think of a whole lot of, I mean, we can mention the obvious one with the Astros,
2: you
5: Craig.
2: You can give me Case Keenum, baby. If you're pulling Clyde, I got to give me Case.
5: Yeah, I knew you. Okay,
2: statistically, the greatest college quarterback of all time. That's a fact, not an opinion. You know one that I was really excited for that was really terrible, actually? Steve Francis. Back to the Rockets. I was so excited for Steve Francis being back on the Rockets.
5: Did that even make it a full season?
2: A little more uneducated. I don't remember.
5: I don't think he was
2: the fourth point guard. He barely played. He had like a run of like three games where he did good. But other than that, it was a major disappointment.
3: What if James Harden were to come back?
2: I'm not a James Harden guy.
5: No, that wouldn't excite me.
3: I know a lot of people have been pushing for that one.
2: Apollo, so the guy who wanted Clowney back after how mid-dude has been his whole career isn't a Glazer. Got it. Apollo's got one off for you. Apollo.
3: I know exactly the type of guy. He's the curmudgeon down in the basement. Nothing pleases him. You know?
2: So he's a twitcher.
5: What do you mean he's this?
4: He's a fat guy in his underwear living in his mother's basement.
2: Junkie says when Steve Francis came back, I was excited. I was the same way, man. A lot of Beltrons. Beltron taught the Astros how to cheat.
3: That was a good one.
5: That one crossed my mind. I kind of cross it off, though, if you believe that he was the ringmaster of what it...
2: Yeah, that doesn't really matter to me. Like, yeah, to me, it was just going on so much with baseball.
5: I agree, but if, like this is, you know, living in a hypothetical world that we can never actually play out, if he never brings the idea that we'd not have to live through the crap we live through now...
2: Yeah, I think we still do.
5: Yeah, okay. You think someone else of the team, out of necessity.
2: What is it? Necessity is the
5: mother of invention.
2: It's basically that's what happened. People are saying the Ryans coming back to Houston didn't do it on the playing field, but did it in the front office.
5: I wouldn't count that one.
2: Clemens was born in Ohio, though. I was thinking about him too. I didn't realize he was born in Ohio.
5: Really?
2: That's interesting. I didn't know that.
5: Doesn't sound like it.
2: Beltran showed that the Astros had to win a World Series. Capella and Francis were terrible. Kyle McNair text in, Glazed is my favorite. Beltran coming back to win the World Series. Rocky, don't know what the return was worse, though. Francis or John Singleton? Francis' return was probably worse. Singleton had some moments. Remember he had that double dunk?
5: I do.
3: That was for like a week. It was the best ever.
2: Yeah, he had some moments.
7: Man, when he gets a hold of him, he sends it a long ways.
2: Not happy with the overall performance. Was ecstatic when Caminiti came back to the Astros. That's a good call, too. That's a really good call.
5: I forgot he came back. That's right.
2: Yeah, he didn't. I mean, he actually had some good seasons. He was just hurt.
5: Yeah.
2: Blummer says a texture. Verlander.
5: Yeah. Verlander and Correa obviously come to mind. But it just I couldn't think of a lot of, like, ones that made a huge impact.
2: Verlander's a good call.
5: Although that was coming back from the Mets, right? Like, it wasn't Verlander
2: at his
5: best.
2: Yeah, but he still helped you to the playoffs. Yeah. Like, he was still pretty good that year, helped you get to the playoffs. Correa. The Ryan family returning from the Rangers. Trevor Ariza. I wouldn't have thought of Trevor Ariza. Yeah, a bunch of Joe Morgans. Whenever the Astros traded him to the Big Red Machine and then came back late in his career. Luis Gonzalez. I don't think Luis Gonzalez came back.
5: Did he come? Yeah, I don't remember him coming back.
3: Call back if he did.
2: I don't think he did. Caminiti, for me, he was my favorite Astro. Jeff Bagwell coming back to be the general manager for the Astros. That's not fair.
5: Yeah.
2: Obviously, Carlos Correa.
3: That would be the anti right there.
5: Yeah. Maybe we shouldn't have the reunion.
2: Edge, when he came back to Houston.
5: I was there.
2: He didn't play his first stint, but he was on the Rockets. Jeremy Lin. Okay. I get that. That's a good call. Wade Phillips. Roger Clemens went to Spring Woods, not Memorial. I don't know, man. I thought he went to Memorial. But maybe that was just his kids, and he went to Spring Woods.
3: They used to drive like an orange Hummer, I believe, back in the day.
2: I definitely know his kids went to Memorial. I thought he went to Memorial, too, but I could be wrong on that. I'm not very confident in that. But very confident his kids went to Memorial.
3: Yeah.
2: All right, my bad.
3: Sounds right.
2: All right, 713-780-ESPN. Step aside for a moment. We come back. Jimmy Price, Astros future, does a great job with the Astros, does a great job with their minor league system. He's going to join us next, talk a little bit about the deadline and the draft, too, what the Astros got there. 713-780-ESPN. Stressin's in for Joe. It's Jeremy and Joe, ESPN 97.5.
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2: Let's go straight out to the HRP guest line. No Joe today. Stressing's in for Joe George. Joe will be back tomorrow, we think. Being joined by Astros Future on Twitter, all socials. Jimmy Price, the real name, known by Astros Future. I'm couple of guys I'm talking to right now know more for their social media handles than their names. Not that there's anything wrong with that. But, Jimmy, thanks for taking a few minutes hanging out with us. Full disclosure, I told BMAC, let's get Jimmy on Tuesday after the deadline. That way he can tell us all these prospects the Astros lost. And they didn't trade a single one. Didn't trade a single prospect. And I'm sure with someone who looks into the Astros' future, you're probably excited about this. How did you take the deadline?
17: Yeah, I fully expected them to deal some prospects. I recorded with Kimmy last night, and I just assumed that we were going to have maybe a handful, three, four, five prospects dealt, and they ended up not trading any, which I do think is important for the organization moving forward. I know it's probably not what everybody wants to hear, but I do think holding on to the top guys is important. But, yeah, that definitely caught me off guard. I fully expected them to at least make one or two deals with some prospects.
2: Jimmy Price joining us on the HRNP guest line. What do you make of Dana? Going into the final year, there's been some different thoughts about, like, hey, he's lame duck. There was that rumored Knicks deal with Minnesota. Who knows what's true about that? Didn't really trade prospects. What kind of grasp do you get on Dana going into this final year?
17: I thought he was going to trade some prospects to try to help maybe secure his job for next year and make sure that the Astros get that postseason run. The fact that he didn't do that was a little surprising to me. I know Chandler did a piece and talked to him, and he said his goal was to set up the organization for the future, whether if that's him or somebody else. And so I was surprised to see him not make those moves. Obviously, the Astros are in first place, and if they continue to get good production out of the players that they have on the team, they're going to make the playoffs. And you get hot, you maybe make a run. But yeah, I was surprised to see him not make a trade and bolster the rotation, especially after trading an arm in Arrigetti, who I know was on the injured list, but you know, that was one of the weaknesses of the team was starting pitching. And then you traded one that you had that has shown some upside at some point this season and previous seasons, and all you got back was an outfielder that is below average with the bat. A good defender, but you know, below average with the bat, and not a huge upgrade over some of the guys they've already been running out there.
2: So from your opinion, you think that was a loss?
17: You know, I don't know what Arrigetti's going to cut. To me, the biggest issue is that Arrigetti had 3.5 years of team control remaining, and Varsho has a half a year, 2 months left. And I think you traded a controllable arm that has shown some good highlights at the major league level in his rookie year earlier this season for a guy who has I think he's got an 86 OPS plus this year, and you got 2 months left with him. And that's kind of where – like, I understand maybe you want to move on from Arrigetti and turn him into something else, but you know, you traded him for a guy who's got 2 months of team control and he's below average with a bat. I like Varsho. I think he's a good addition. He's a good defender in center field, but I don't really think you upgraded offensively and you gave up a starter that had 3.5 years of control remaining.
2: Yeah, I think he's better than what was going on in center field for the most part, but is it going to be worth more than what Arrigetti would give you in 3 years? I guess time will tell there. There has been some thought that the Astros, Dana Brown, might feel pretty high on Pecco and Mayer to like, okay, we feel like we could trade Arrigetti because we like what we have coming up with Pecco. We like what we have coming up with Mayer. We're as excited for them as we are with Arrigetti. And look, Arrigetti, 3 more years of club control, but he does have arbitration next year, which will be a salary increase for him. Tell us a little bit about Pecco. Tell us a little bit about Mayer. And would the Astros, if they do have that logic of, we're excited about them as much, if not more, than we are about Arrigetti, would that be sound thinking on their parts?
17: Yeah, I think that's a great point. I definitely think that played into the decision, knowing that Pecco is right there, pretty much ready for a call-up at this point. Bryce Mayer, right behind him, just got promoted to AAA. And I saw his outing on Saturday against Frisco, and probably one of the most dominant outings I've seen from a minor league pitcher in a long time. 6 innings, no runs, 9 strikeouts. I think he generated like 19 swings and misses. He was up to 96. And he's got just a plethora of pitches from the curveball, the slider, the changeup. Pecco in AAA right now, I think if you look at the overall numbers, you're going to see an ERA in the mid-fours. And maybe that doesn't look great. But once again, on Sunday, he started, struck out 9, 20 swings and misses. Same thing. He's up to 96. Really good cutter. Mayer's probably got a little bit better secondary pitches. But I think where they're at with both of those guys is – maybe they're looking at it and saying, hey, these two guys can give us what Arrigetti's given us, so let's go ahead and ship off Arrigetti and get something back for the Major League Club right now. And I would imagine one of those guys ends up making a debut at some point this year.
3: Hey, Jimmy, Garrett Williams here, man. Good to talk to you, a.k.a. Houston Stressens. But I know. We got to make sure the nomenclature here. But I just want to get your opinion. Obviously, a lot of people kind of saw this coming. Like, if a move wasn't made, like the casual GM talk would be said, well, we didn't acquire a pitcher via trade, but we acquired some, via injury coming back. Wesneski as well as Renaud Blanco is kind of working his way back up. So, one, what are your thoughts on that comment from Dana Brown? And then two, like those guys maybe fill in the void, maybe throw in Emi, like if one of those guys can kind of, fulfill that role for us.
17: Yeah, I know people don't like the comment, and it sounds like a cop-out. It's an easy answer to say, hey, we got two guys coming back. But I think it's true. I mean, they have two guys coming off the injured list that are back healthy, and they're taking up a major league spot on the roster. And you're getting them back off the injury. I like Wesneski. I loved him since they got him from the Cubs. I thought that was a great deal to get that that throw in kind of, if you will, with Kyle Tucker. And I'm excited to see what he can do. I know his first start, I think he gave up 3 runs in the first inning, but then settled down, ended up going 5 2/3 innings. And Blanco as well. So I do think they are reinforcements. Like I said, I know from a GM talk, it's kind of an easy cop-out to say, hey, those are our trade acquisitions because you were going to get them back no matter what. And some people want some upgrades, especially someone that maybe has shown a little bit more success than those two guys have. But I do think they're going to be contributors down the line. And if you continue to get contributions from those guys and then, from Hunter Brown and from Peter Lambert, and I mean, the Astros, I think they're in first place for a reason. They're rolling right now for a reason. The offense has kind of turned it around. And I don't think not making a move this deadline shows that the Astros aren't aren't trying to win. I just think the values were high, and Dana Brown did what he thought was best. Now, is that going to work out? We'll find out in 2 months, I guess. But I don't think it was I don't think it was for a lack of trying.
2: Yeah, yeah. I think they were. I mean, they were kicking their tires. Maybe they were, you know, big fish chasing a little bit. You know, I have no idea. I would love to know, but you know, the Stowers rumors were out there. Some of the lesser players got moved. You know, while they were reportedly in on him, and then. You know, they went after Varsho, it seemed, and all these are reports, after it was reported that the Marlins were going to keep Stowers. I don't know. Maybe they caught up in a name, maybe not. I wouldn't consider myself Astros future, Jimmy Price joining us on the HRMP guest line. I don't know if I would consider myself a prospect hugger. Maybe some would call me that. I don't know. But I definitely didn't want to trade Nayans. I definitely didn't want to trade Alvarez. Would have liked to keep the pitchers we just talked about as well. I'm starting to fall in love with this Furman guy too. I didn't know a whole lot about him, you know, prior to a couple of months ago. But tell us about the top of the Astros minor league system: Alvarez, Nayans, and then Furman. What do they have? What do the Stros have with these guys?
17: Yeah, I think they haven't had prospects probably, especially on the offensive side, like this in a while. You know, Nayans has this ridiculous power, ridiculous patience. 19 years old in high A. He's got 16 homers, draws a ton of walks. Alvarez has equally high upside, but brings a different trait to the table. He's more of a high contact guy. He's got 23 doubles. He's up to 9 homers. He's only 18 years old in single A. I think more power is going to come. Really, really good prospect there. And then Furman, that's another $2 million signing they had internationally. That's playing over in the Dominican Summer League right now. And stealing bases, hitting .330, showing some power, walks more than he strikes out. And then you add the additions with the draft with Logan Hughes, Jack Riddell. And as I'm kind of reworking my top 30 right now, which will come out in a week, to me the biggest difference is you added two in the top four with your two first-round picks. But the number five to 15 prospect, that depth I feel like is really improved from where it was last year, just with some of the draftees. And then with some guys breaking out, Anthony Huezo, a Nick Potter, a Jagger Beck, Walker Yannick kind of turnaround, Jason Savoni. I think the system's in a lot better place right now than it has been in a year or two. And I think it's I got to give credit to Dana Brown for holding on to some of those guys. I know some people say, you know, hey, parades over prospects, but you don't get the prospects without the parades, and you're going to need the contributions from the young guys. You can't, you know, the Astros aren't going to be able to go out there and just buy a World Series. They're going to have to need the contributions. So I'm glad he was able to hold on, especially the top guys.
2: Yeah, it's a catchy line, but it's really stupid, honestly. Shivani, you mentioned, I noticed his numbers in double A haven't been as great as they were in single A. Is there any concern there with how he's hitting in Corpus?
17: It's his second full season following the draft, 11th round pick. The numbers are not eye popping like they were in Asheville, which is a hitter's paradise there. And, you know, so I would look at the numbers. He's still drawing walks. He's still hitting the ball hard. I was at the game Saturday, and he hit a couple balls really hard. I mean, high exit velocities. Fortunately, Frisco puts it up on the scoreboard, so you could see how hard guys are hitting the ball. And I think he still has that talent there. Just a little bit of growing pains. And we saw that a little bit with last year with a few of the guys that promoted up to Will Bush, to Joseph Sullivan, some of those guys that made their way up to double A. But, you know, the fact that he's still drawing walks, the home runs are down a little bit, but he's stealing bases, he's doing well defensively, he got a great arm behind the plate. I still think there's a lot of upside with him. And really, the Astros, with the catching depth they have now with Shivani and Will Bush and Walker Yannick, you know, you're hoping one of those guys will end up taking the reins and being the catcher of the future.
2: You think that he can stick behind the dish defensively?
17: I do. Yeah, I do. I think his arm is definitely strong enough. He's still, you know, improving receiving and blocking, but I know he's made some great strides. I talked to him Saturday. I'll have a piece coming out about it here in a week or two. But he's made great improvements behind the plate. And then he's got a strong arm, which is something you always want to see. So, yeah, I definitely think he's athletic enough and has the ability to stick a catcher.
2: Look forward to that. Look forward to the updated prospects, too. That's going to be a lot of fun. Always like looking at your updates on that. You mentioned Jagger Beck a little bit earlier. My buddy Pollard put me on Jagger Beck recently. I didn't really know a whole lot about his background until a couple of days ago. Undrafted free agent at a high school. I have to imagine that's pretty rare.
17: Yeah, it's very, very rare. Yeah, I was surprised when the Astros did it. And he was 17 years old at the time. He was committed to Hawaii, I believe. And the Astros ended up signing him as an undrafted free agent. And, you know, 6'6" at 17 years old, and you're just kind of thinking about the possibilities. Well, that's kind of what's came to fruition. You know, his fastball's up to like 96 this year. showing good command. Curveball is really good, and he's got like a 2.7 ERA in single A with more strikes than more strikeouts than innings pitched. And hey, he's turned into a really good prospect from an undrafted free agent. And like you said, undrafted out of high school signing, it just doesn't happen often. And it's early right now, but it looks like the Astros kind of hit it with Jagger Beck.
2: Logan Hughes, what are your thoughts on him, the draft pick, maybe even his ETA?
17: Yeah, I think he's going to be a fast mover. I think the bat is going to play. I know some people that are pretty close to Logan, and he really doesn't have any holes in his swing. He's got power. He's got great contact ability. You know, the knock on him and the reason he probably wasn't drafted higher was just because he doesn't really have a defensive position. He's not going to provide any base running value. Probably going to end up, you know, left field, first base, and he's not going to be a plus defender at any of those positions. But the bat is legit, and I think the power is really good. The contact ability, which is something that the Astros kind of haven't focused on recently
2: right.
17: in the draft and in the minor league system, is guys that can make contact. They did that this year. They got a lot of guys, and Logan Hughes was number one. Contact rates were out of the world, and 50 walks to 33 strikeouts, big time power. Super pumped for what he's going to be able to do, and I expect him to be a fast mover. Who knows what baseball is going to be next year, but 2028, I think, seems I would imagine he's up by then.
2: Yeah, I noticed that, too, with the Astros draft. It seemed like in years past when Dana was over the draft, you know, athletes, tons of power, raw tools, stuff like that. And, you know, this year they got a couple of high-contact guys, which something they seem to have ignored in the draft over the last recent years. But great stuff as always, Jimmy. Appreciate it. Love your content at Astros Future on all socials. We'll be looking for that updated prospect ranking as well. You do a great job. Keep up the great work.
17: All right. Appreciate it, fellas.
2: Astros Future. Check him out all socials. He is the guy. He's the mecca when it comes to the Astros minor league system. Like Stressens is with the Texans, that's Astros Future with the Astros.
18: That's a great point.
2: No doubt about it. Thank you, Cal. Always look for your affirmation, Mr. McNair. 713-780-ESPN. When we come back, let's cash them or trash them. What are you cashing or trashing this week? It's Jeremy and Joe with our guy Stressens on ESPN 97.5.
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0: It's that time of the week where overreactions are welcome.
6: They say Muhammad Ali was the greatest of all time, but he never fought Cassius Clay. What was he afraid of? Boom! Hot take!
0: It's Cash'em.
7: That is so good, but that's exactly right.
0: Or Trash'em.
18: This is your hot take.
19: Seems like an overreaction.
0: With Jeremy and Joe.
25: Give us a hot spoonful of your opinion.
2: Cash or Trash with Jeremy and Joe. Stressin's in for Joe today. Joe will be back tomorrow, Lord willing. 713-780-ESPN. What are you cashing? What are you trashing? 713-780-3776. What about you, Garrett? You got a cash? You got a trash?
3: Yes. Potentially a hot take, maybe not, but Buc-ee's. I'm trashing Buc-ee's, man. I mean, we went on a trip this weekend with the family to Dallas, and we stopped there on both the way there and the way back with, some young kids. And maybe it's more so summertime, but it's a zoo in there, and I just get too anxious, and I freak out, and the food and stuff's good, but it's just not worth it. I'm trashing it.
2: So you're saying it's too crowded? You're saying it's too crowded?
3: It's way too crowded, dude. It's like, oof. I get, it's terrible. It gives me extreme anxiety, and I just, like, want to freak out.
2: I mean, relax. It makes me,
3: I'm stressing when I'm in there.
2: Relax. I cash it. Yeah, I think it's too crowded. It's like the old Yogi Berra quote. No one goes there anymore. It's too crowded. No, it is stressful. Like, there are certain parts of the week and the day where I will also avoid Buc-ee's. Like those prime hours where you know it's going to take 30 minutes to get in and out, and it's hard to find a parking spot, and there's so many people. I'm actually cashing this. I think it's a great take.
3: Summer weekends is like, it's the worst time to go.
2: I wouldn't
3: have gone. There was like 3,000 people there. It was insane.
2: I'm surprised you went.
5: I've never had the thought that, oh, it's not worth it, except for when I went up to Fort Worth July 4th weekend while World Cup was still going on. And the place, not only was it felt like 2,000 people in there, but 90% of them were all had on some sort of soccer kit.
2: What's your problem with foreigners?
5: The problem was the volume. I don't care who they represent, but it was unbelievable how much effort it took just to move around.
3: Oh, yeah.
5: Much less like, parking's always a disaster, but I'm okay with that. Finding a gas pump that's open is always difficult. I'm okay with that. But you couldn't even move around the store. It was so crowded.
3: It added 30 to 40 minutes to our trips on both ends.
5: Yeah.
2: I'm surprised you did it twice.
3: Yeah, I mean, I just listened to my wife. Lesson? She's the boss with the kids. I don't,
2: Fool me once.
5: Stay in the car, Cinnamon.
2: Fool me once, shame on you. Fool me twice, shame on me. No, I like that take. I think it's a good take. What's your Buc-ee's order, though? Like, when you go to Buc-ee's, what are you getting?
3: You definitely get the roasted pecans. Like, those are a must. And I like their house-made chips as well. So,
2: yeah, those are solid.
3: If, like, I'm actually, like, fully hungry, I don't mind the brisket sandwich either. So,
5: yeah, brisket sandwich is good.
2: Yeah, brisket sandwich is solid. They used to do the Beaver Nugget, like trail mix. Because the Beaver Nuggets by themselves were like way too sugary for me, but you got the Beaver Nugget trail mix I used to love, but I haven't seen one of those in years, a couple years maybe. So that's a little bit annoying.
3: Am I choking hazard or what?
2: No, I think it probably just wasn't selling. My guess is just that they weren't selling very high. Because I mean, most people just buy the Beaver Nuggets, But I like the Beaver Nuggets and the trail mix kind of combined. But I haven't seen them. I haven't seen it in a long time. So something happened. My cash or trash them. The notion that George Springer hates the Astros organization is false, and I'm pointing to Dalton Varsho to give me a little bit of evidence.
26: Have you gotten a chance to talk to George at all just about this clubhouse, just about what you're walking into?
27: He told me you're gonna really enjoy it there. I mean, he enjoyed his years here, and obviously I think he wish he could have probably stayed. But one of those things for him, he's going to kind of give me a little heads up about everybody, and he's like, you're going to enjoy the hell out of everybody there because it's going to be a lot of fun for you.
2: There you go. A lot of people are like, oh, George hates the Astros because of service time manipulation and all that stuff. And I've been on record saying, no, I think y'all are wrong. I think that that's water under the bridge after 6 years. And that if he got the same offer from the Astros that the Blue Jays gave him, that he would have stayed in Houston. And I feel like Dalton Varsho's quote here and soundbite here makes that take a myth. Cash or trash?
3: I mean, I really don't know what the backstory is as far as Springer and the Astros.

0: Trash and disagree. Again, thanks for listening to the show.
1: Well, yeah, I mean, I don't think that he is a hater of the Astros.
0: Okay, good. Yeah, so you cash it.
2: I'll cash it as well because, and this is similar to something I saw from Clowney today, like Clowney's dislike of Texans is Bill O'Brien. He's no longer there. Mm-hmm. George Springer being mad maybe that he didn't get the contract he thought he deserved would have been directed at Luno and other people that aren't currently here. So, I
0: maybe
2: mean, Jim Crane, sure.
0: Yeah.
2: But, like, I cash it. I don't think, I mean, it's been, what, 5 years since this happened, two different GMs since then. So, I would cash it that, that George Springer's no longer mad.
0: All right. Very good. Y'all agree with me. Brian.
2: I'm going to say that. Now, they finished in this stat 7th last year. Maybe I'm glazing because Stressens is here. But I think the Texans lead the league in sacks this year. I'm excited about the signing of Clowney. Will Anderson Jr. and Danielle Hunter are both going to be double-digit guys. Now, the Broncos have been far and away like the sack leaders for the last couple of years. It is tough to make an argument that the Broncos make much of a fall-off. But you look at some of the other teams in front of them. Atlanta was second last year. They just lost Jalen Walker for the year. Obviously, the Browns were ahead of them. Now, Myles Garrett is in playing for a different team. So, give me the Houston Texans as your 2026 NFL sack leaders.
0: Trash. And the reason I'm going to trash this is because I think there's going to be fewer plays in Houston Texans games than, like, the league average. And also versus some of those other teams that you mentioned. I think the game script and just the way the games go for the Texans will be too low in order for them to win the sack championship, I guess you could call it.
2: Could I flip the game script conversation, though? If they're playing with the lead, they're going to be going after it even more.
0: How many games did they win last year?
2: 12.
0: What did they finish argument. In terms of sacks?
2: 7th.
0: All right. So there, it happened last year.
2: Okay. That's a fair pushback.
1: So I'll cash it because I think hopefully the offense can marginally improve and we start to get leads in games to get more opportunities to rush the passer. I mean,
0: but if it marginally improves, won't the time of possession go up? Which if time of possession goes up, the other team has the football less, which leads to a lesser opportunity to get sacks?
1: My logic is you start to get a lead of 10 to 14 points and the other team presses and they're in known passing downs. And yeah. Now you can just pin your ears back and rush the passer.
0: What does that mean to pin your ears back?
1: Pin your ears back as you just go after the quarterback?
0: I know what it means. In a game last year, there was like a play-by-play guy. He's like, what do you mean by that? And it was just like, it went by. Yeah,
1: I guess I missed that one.
0: That would be the recipe for them to do it. Is you get into you're up by multiple possessions late in the third quarter, and they're just in obvious passing downs the entire remainder of the game.
2: And I would add to that, and what Garrett said, like if we think they're going to be a better red zone team, which I do because Montgomery better offensive line improved as far as their run blocking, then those possessions that ended in 3 points should more often end in 7, which increase their lead and give them more time to. Quote, pin their ears back.
1: Well, I've been waiting for this for a while. I think we all have. The offense has been holding the defense back. I thought they got robbed of being a historically great defense last year because of the offense. So hopefully just mark. We don't need, a lot. Just an average offense, and hopefully you can cash the sack total there.
0: Does it surprise you that the Texans were 12th in points per games last year?
1: Yeah, I mean, I see it all the time, and I know it, but I still, when I see it, I'm like, wow, that's crazy. Yeah, definitely doesn't feel that way.
0: I think the defense helped them. The defense scored some. They put them in, like, short fields and things like that.
1: Yep.
0: Junkie, Jimmy Price, product of Galveston.
3: Junkie?
0: Texas, great insight. He does always have great insight. Do you think the Astros, cash or trash, the Astros would have been more active if they weren't on that win streak and overtook the Rangers for first place in the division?
1: I will... Trash that. Again,
3: trash.
1: I got stuck in the mind loop. I don't think that they would have been more active. I think they would have done the same thing regardless.
0: I do too. I trash it as well.
3: Trash.
0: Junkie, cash or trash after a hard day of work, 7 to 10 beers is a perfectly acceptable dinner.
3: Trash.
1: Trash.
0: I'm going to cash it.
3: Trash.
0: You do you, boo.
1: You need some validation, but I'm sorry.
2: How many times
1: I can't.
2: Have you had a seven beer dinner, Jeremy?
0: Just because I don't do it doesn't mean that I'm going to trash that somebody else can.
1: Are you glazing the audience right now?
0: No, I think that it's. I mean, it's up to them.
2: Is that the word of the day? Are we getting paid per?
0: Like, usage? I mean, I don't think that you should go out and have dinner and have 10 beers and then drive home. But if you had a hard day of work and you feel like you deserve it, if you feel like you need it, you're at the house and you're not putting anybody else at risk. Do I care if you have 7 to 10 beers? No, that's perfectly acceptable. Now, I wouldn't do it every day. That would be harmful on your health.

0: occasionally. Yeah, whatever. I don't care. Just don't hurt anybody else.
1: You could eat food for dinner, you know?
0: Yeah.
2: Well, it's a radical idea there, Garrett.
0: Yeah, but I also don't gatekeep what people eat for dinner. You know? I don't care.
1: Well, technically, he's not eating dinner. Yeah. He's drinking it, but.
0: Yeah, consuming dinner, whatever you want to phrase that. I mean, I don't care. I don't care. Stress. I don't care if you go eat a packet of dirt for dinner. It's up to you, man. I don't care. Like, Brian's going to go have, a 6-piece of chicken nuggets. You know? I don't.
2: No.
0: That's fine. Joe's having dino nuggets for dinner
2: probably
0: every night.
2: Fact.
0: I don't care.
1: Nuggets are very good.
0: Agree on Bucky's. Thought I was alone. No, you're not alone. Cash or trash, the Texans will have 40-plus sacks this season.
2: Hmm. I have to cash, obviously.
0: Y'all both have to cash that. If y'all
2: they,
0: the
2: I think they had 40.
0: One.
2: They had 47 last year.
0: Yeah, they have 47. Yeah.
2: So I would definitely cash.
0: Yeah, I'll cash as well. I go to Bucky's just for the bathrooms, best bathrooms in the game. That's true. They do. 7 to 10 beers is light. That was Granado. I feel like we kicked a ton of field goals last year. YouTube, Keith. You don't. It's yeah, absolutely.
2: Very accurate. I mean, didn't Kaimi set like a team record?
1: Yeah, and like I think he was like an NFL record, right? Like,
2: I think it was 50-yard makes or something like that. We can look it up in a break.
0: I think that's right. Most 50-yard makes in a single season in NFL history. Which that leads me to another cash or trash. This one's from Texans special teams coach Frank Ross. He says that the city of Houston should appreciate Kaimi Fairbairn. Should Houston appreciate Fairbairn, cash or trash?
1: Oh, that's a big cash. He's like
2: best
1: arguably
2: kicker in team history.
1: Yeah, and like the way we play, I know it's annoying. D'Amico Ryan's defensive-minded team, field position, and conservative offense, kicking field goals. I mean, him kicking 50-plus yarder field goals is like a game changer for us.
0: I mean, I'll cash it, but I'll also be like, don't build the statue yet. Like, I don't even know, like, Ring of Honor. Like, you need to hit a game-winning field goal in a significant game for me to get that. Also, I feel like Kaimi Fairbairn, especially in bad weather games or outdoor games in the postseason, is not reliable. So, could you do worse than Kaimi? Obviously. Is Kaimi a top 7 kicker in the NFL the last 3 to 5 years? Yes. Do I think he should be in the Ring of Honor? No. Do I think
2: definitely
0: he should have
2: not
0: a statue? Not until he makes a game winner in the Super Bowl. And sidebar, I wish he would kick better in weather in the postseason.
1: We saw a small sample size where he did better last year, like the KC game. So hopefully that's a trend that continues. I think he made one in the Patriots game, but it was basically meaningless. So yeah, that verdict is still out to fully see that. He's Hawaiian, he's not used to that.
0: I know. Flying Hawaiian. That was Shane Victorino's nickname. Tony Romo texting in, 72, 10 beers, you're out of control.
1: Is he going to see his grandparents?
0: That's what they call his parents. They call his parents grandpa and grandma.
1: So I saw something I didn't follow up, but like I know like on the video he was going to see his grandparents, but then someone said that both of his grandparents, he didn't have the grandparents.
0: They're both dead.
1: So you're saying that's what he calls his parents?
0: They in his family, they call his parents, his mom and dad, grandpa and grandma, because that's what his kids call them. So they just call them that.
2: Okay.
0: I've
2: done that a little bit with my
0: parents.
1: Speaking in like third person, I guess.
2: Not 100% of the times, but I'll refer to my dad as grandpa around my kid.
0: Yeah, for
1: but
0: sure.
1: Were his kids in the car, though?
2: Yeah. if it's just me and him, it's dad. But if the kid's around, I'll say grandpa.
0: Yeah, it's kind of weird that you would tell a cop, like, I'm going to grandma and grandpa's.
2: Yeah, I wouldn't. Whatever. I would have said my parents.
1: Call Cap.
0: Love Fairbairn like I love Al Del Greco. Al Del Greco was the best. Love that dude. Don't forget the NFL changed the ball for kickers. Records will fall. It's a good point. Wheatstraw, last cash or trash. Stressen sounds mildly annoyed by Branham.
2: I'll cash.
1: I'll cash. I mean, I wouldn't be in the minority, I don't think, on that either. But
0: what did I do to annoy you?
3: The show is so much better when you're not being a turd.
0: What did I do that was annoying?
1: I mean, you started out really good. I was like, man, Jeremy's different today. He's actually, like, being chill, and then you start to become the antagonist eventually comes out. But, no, I'm not. I enjoy my time with you. I'm very appreciative of our friendship and our conversations. And
0: I didn't do any opportunity.
2: Did ChatGPT write that for you?
0: I read a few texts, and I'm the annoying one. That's messed up.
2: Co-hosting with Lance or co-hosting with Jeremy?
1: Oh, man.
0: And Lance is the answer to that. We all know
2: that. And Lance is down the hall so he can hear you.
0: He's also a Radio Hall of Famer.
1: And I'm hoping he might give me credentials, so yeah.
0: How would Lance do that?
1: I don't know. He just came in here and said, like, let me put a word in for it. Like, all right, cool. Let's do it. The guy's connected.
2: Lane's got pool.
0: I won't get your credentials, so. Yeah. All right. 713-780.
2: That's why your friendship with Gerard Johnson broke up.
0: Yeah.
1: You were friends with him?
0: We went to the same high school.
1: Yeah, I'm friends with him too.
0: He was a little younger than me. He was really good friends with my cousin. But no, his dad was my, rest in peace, Larry Johnson. His dad was my driver's ed teacher.
1: Oh, cool.
0: And my principal. He like double dipped. Yeah. No. Yeah, I know Gerard.
1: Great guy.
0: We were never like friends, but we were always, you know, knew each other. So
1: yeah,
0: like
1: kind of the same for me.
0: Yeah, he asked me for tickets to the Final Four, and I was like, I can't do that, dude. And it's really been all over since.
2: And he moved to Philadelphia. He was so mad.
0: I know. All right, when we come back, some dudes got paid today. Some dudes got paid. Let's talk about that. Jeremy and Joe with Stressin's filling in on ESPN 97.5.
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2: Let's give away another pair of tickets to the Listener Appreciation Party.
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2: 6:30, Friday, August 28th, St. Arnold Brewing Beer Hall. The only way to get in is to win a pair of tickets from listening to the station or our social media. And to get tickets this time, you have to answer this trivia question. Kyemy Fairbairn has made the most field goals in team history. Who's second? Caller number 15 or greater with the correct answer, 713-780-3776. 713-780-3776. Kyemy Fairbairn has made the most field goals in team history. Who is second? Your chance to win. Some dudes got paid today. Bijan Robinson got paid $25 million a year. This is the kind of contract I kind of guessed was going to happen, not to toot my own horn. But $75 million a year, three-year deal. I think it was like 48 of it guaranteed, maybe 51 guaranteed, which is the most guarantee ever to a running back other than Jeremiah Love, ironically. But what did you make of this contract, Bijan getting paid, and I imagine the framework for Jahmyr Gibbs?
4: I'm sorry. Were you talking to me? I was...
2: Yes. So Bijan Robinson, $75 million, 3 years, 25 per, second largest guaranteed to a running back other than Jeremiah Love, which is funny because he got drafted. But what did you think of this contract to Bijan?
4: I mean, it's a lot. It's just, I think it's part of why people don't draft running backs so high, because if they hit as you expect them to, you're going to have to pay them. I mean, so it's just a double-edged sword. Like, it sucks to pay that a lot, especially for running back. He's definitely, you know, worth top of the market. Again, we talked about earlier as far as, you know, having to be relative as far as total cap at year signing. So when you factor that in, maybe, I don't know what the equation comes out to, it's not as bad as it seems, but it's something that has to get done. Like, you're invested in him. He's one of your best players. So it's just like a necessary evil is the kind of way I view it.
2: I think that running backs are grossly underpaid, to be honest. Like, I'm not saying that you should give him 5-6 year deals guaranteed, like, for that long. But you look at a Bijan Robinson who signed today, the most money ever given to a running back, you know, in a contract extension is Bijan Robinson, $25 million a year. Do you know receivers in the NFL that make $25 million? You're looking at, like, Devontae Smith, Jameson Williams, George Pickens, DJ Moore, Alec Pierce, Jalen Waddle. Like, Brandon Ayuk is making $30 million. Like, those guys aren't as important to their team, and I understand it's the market, and that's how the market works, all of that. But I actually feel bad for running backs, because I think that they're criminally underpaid. So anytime that you get a big contract like this, I actually applaud it. Because there's no way that Bijan Robinson should be making less money than Terry McLaurin or Brandon Ayuk or Alec Pierce. I get that you wouldn't want to pay him long term, and I get it's the market. I think that running backs are severely underpaid.
4: I agree. I mean, I don't get it either, but I guess it's one of those things, like, it is what it is. So, like, if you're one team and you think otherwise and all of a sudden you were to come in and pay a guy X amount over market just because you think it's right, like, I guess it's like a union type mindset. Like, hey, don't, like, screw this up for the rest of us. But, yeah, I mean, just off of, like, production alone, like, they impact the game a lot more, right? I mean, if you're getting 15, 20, 30 carries a game and you're a receiver and you get 10 targets a game, just off that perspective, you have a bigger chance of affecting the game.
2: Yeah, Zay Flowers, you know what?
4: That was crazy.
2: Yeah, Zay Flowers got paid a lot of money. You know what they say, though? You know what they say about Zay Flowers? Lamar Showers brings Zay Flowers. Zay Flowers got paid a lot of money today. I like Zay Flowers, the player. I really do. I think he's really good. But he got the most guaranteed money for a wide receiver all time. Zay's contract today guarantees him $108 million. And look, I get it's like the latest receiver to get his deal, but Zay, $108 million guaranteed. Justin Jefferson was 88.7. Jamar Chase was 73.9. JSN, who was unbelievable last year, 69.1. CeeDee Lamb, 67. Zay Flowers is the first receiver to get guaranteed money north of 100, and he got almost $20 million more guaranteed than Justin Jefferson, which is insane to me.
4: Yeah, that's insane. And what was his APY? It was like in the mid to low 30s too on top of that. It wasn't just like – it didn't seem like it was just a way to kind of lower the APY. The APY was still high. And this guy, like, I mean, he's a good receiver. I like him, but
2: – 35 a year.
4: $35 million APY.
2: Which is fourth. It's tied for fourth with Jefferson.
4: And he gets that guaranteed on top of that. Like,
2: yeah, maybe they felt like – maybe that Zay Flowers and his agent felt like $35 million was I guess, not great. I guess they felt it was, like, conservative. And it was kind of like we were talking about with Stroud earlier, where Zay Flowers felt like he was doing the Ravens a favor by only making $35 million a year. So, in turn – like, if you're only going to give me $35 million a year, you have to give me, you know, the biggest guarantee ever given to a receiver. But yeah. I'm with you, though. I feel like that's pretty healthy APY as well.
4: And it's like, you know, I can see that money for a receiver who's more of like an X receiver. Like, you can, you know, win one-on-ones, backside, like a bigger guy, like an A.J. Brown, Nico Collins, like a 6'4", you know, 220 type receiver. But someone, he probably plays both, you know, outside and inside. But he's more of, you know, his skill set is like, yeah, and he's –
2: he's 5'9".
4: He's fragile. He's, you know, like, his potential for – like, you talk about guaranteed money, this guy could get hurt. Like,
2: now, I think he's – I mean, that hasn't been true in his career. Maybe it'll be true going forward. Yeah. He's only missed one game in his career in his first 3 years. But he is – I mean, smaller. There's no doubt about that.
4: Maybe. Yeah. I mean, and then, like, I'm sure Ravens fans, too, he pretty much cost them that Super Bowl appearance a couple years ago.
2: Oh, yeah. I forgot about that.
4: Championship game.
2: But, I forgot about
4: that. Yeah, that's
2: that.
4: Way too high. I mean, great player, but I don't think he's worth that much APY or guaranteed, to be honest.
2: I would tend to agree with you. It feels like he's overpaid. I'm a fan of the player. I feel like he's overpaid. He is very, very small. Not that we're sizist around here, but he's small. He's pound for pound the richest receiver in the history of the game. And then one other, Darnell Wright. Joe is so excited, I bet. Darnell Wright, offensive tackle for the Bears. 4 years, $116 million, $93 million guaranteed for Darnell Wright. In case you had Darnell Wright as your next offensive lineman to get paid in the, you know, offensive lineman pool that you do with your friends. Of another very rich man. NFL money is very, very nice. All right, junkie of the day. Who is your junkie of the day? 713-780-3776. Junkie of the day coming up next. Stressin's in for Joe. Jeremy and Joe, ESPN 97.5.
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2: Who's your junkie of the day? 713-780-ESPN. 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Junkie of the day, 713-780-ESPN. A few texts. Cal McNair thinks Al Del Greco is a salad dressing. That's pretty funny. Randy Bullock is the Texans field goal kicker who's eaten the most cheeseburgers in team history. Why is Bullock getting strays?
4: Old Bo Bandy.
18: That's but he's probably up. True, though.
2: Yeah.
4: Cheeseburger
2: I
4: Randy.
2: Mean, he fits right in, though. He's got an owner who loves cheeseburgers. Who doesn't love cheeseburgers, though, to be fair? Y'all didn't really back me
18: oh,
2: up.
18: Oh, I thought that was a rhetorical question.
4: Oh, yeah. Sorry.
2: Y'all I like mean, cheeseburgers, right?
18: Yeah, yeah,
4: no, who likes cheeseburgers? That's weird.
18: I know who doesn't like bacon cheeseburgers, Jeremy.
2: I don't say I didn't like bacon cheeseburgers.
18: You told us that cheeseburgers are better without bacon on it.
2: That's not the same as not liking bacon cheeseburgers. It's not even close to the same thing.
18: Tomato, tomato.
2: No. It I like different. Bacon cheeseburgers, but I prefer regular cheeseburgers.
18: Cash or trash, Garrett.
2: That's not liking bacon cheeseburgers.
4: I kind of cash that. I mean, yeah. Like, to me, like a bacon cheeseburger is like, I'm going to get fancy. It's like every now and again you kind of mix it up.
18: Bacon makes it fancy?
4: Oh, yeah, it is. It has a whole different texture and taste. You know,
2: yeah, that's my take, actually.
18: That's your celebration burger? You put bacon on it?
4: Yeah, you know, we're going to spend big tonight. You know, we're going to spend the extra $2 for the bacon tonight.
2: Yeah, exactly. No, it's not that I don't like it. It's I prefer it without it. That's totally
18: different. So what occasion would you get bacon on it, then, if you prefer it without?
2: Somebody else is making it for me.
18: Okay.
4: That's kind of how it is for me. Like, I guess I'm – maybe it's, like, the way I'm wired, and I'm realizing that me and Jeremy are very similarly wired, I guess. But I just, like, I'm a man of routine, and just, you know, I'm used to this, you know. I don't really get creative too much, I guess.
2: Yeah, I'm a simple man. People call me that. People call me a simpleton. Junkie B Mac for not answering the phone, says a texter.
18: Not true.
2: I guess you didn't answer his call.
18: Well, once I get to the winner, I can't keep calling. When I'm answering and talking to the winner, I can't keep answering the people that are calling after that.
2: It's a great point.
4: Priorities.
2: Goodness, I forgot how much I hate Randy Bullock. Why do you hate him so much? That's weird.
4: Did y'all used to watch Trailer Park Boys back in
2: no.
4: the day? You never seen a Bo Bandy, the character in Trailer Park Boys?
2: Y'all watch this in Crosby?
4: Trailer Park Boys. Randy Bo Bandy. He's like Randy Bullock. Oh, the guy never wears a shirt.
18: No, yeah, I've never seen this.
4: He's got a huge gut.
2: I've seen it like around. I've never watched like an episode.
18: The comp is Randy Bullock?
4: Yeah, it's a one for one. Yeah.
18: Okay, all right.
2: This guy with the glasses is a famous gif. This is why I know it.
4: Bubbles.
2: Yeah, that's why I know. That's where I've seen it. I don't think I've seen a minute of the show.
4: It's good. I mean, it was more of like a college show back in the day, and you just kind of watch it, and it's just, you know.
2: Yeah. B. Hannon says Trailer Park Boys is elite.
4: Yep. There went to go. A couple of their live shows, too. It was pretty fun.
2: Really? I didn't realize they did all that.
4: Yep.
2: Glenn Davis, Soccer Matters, coming up after us. Garrett, you're going to stick around, do that show with Glenn?
4: Oh, yeah. I'm a big soccer talk? Football fan.
2: I'm actually calling some soccer here in the next month or two. I'm actually looking forward to that. It's been a while for me. Junkie of the day. You have a junkie of the day, Garrett?
4: Yeah, I would say myself. You know, I went to training camp yesterday, and I moved my wife's car out of the way and forgot to put her keys back in the car. And I was at training camp and got a call from her saying, hey, where are my keys? And I was like, oh, they're in my pocket.
2: You got to be careful putting keys in the car. Somebody might steal it.
4: Yeah, I guess my neighborhood, it's – kind of could go either way. It's not the nicest, but not the worst. But luckily, she had a spare, and the kids got to school and everything. But I had a brief moment where I'm like, man, I just really screwed up. So, I was definitely a junkie for that.
2: So she like was she unsure that she had a spare?
4: Yeah, like there was a brief moment she was freaking out, but then luckily it got sorted out. So,
2: Taylor Trammell is my junkie of the day, thinking he homered when it was caught at the wall, Brian.
18: Yeah, that's going to win, but I'll say our overuse of the term glazing today. It was just far too much.
2: I mean, y'all kept doing it.
18: Yeah.
2: I stopped.
18: Yeah.
2: All right, it's going to do it for us. Thanks, Stressons. I enjoyed it.
4: Yeah, thank you guys so much. Had a blast, yeah.
2: Appreciate the content. Make sure you're following him, Texans commenter on all socials, Stressons on other ones as well. Great job by G. I don't know why I called him that. Brian, that thanks works. For all the hard work. I'm still Jeremy, though. Joe will be back tomorrow, we think, for better or worse. Talk to you then. Good night, Houston. Glenn Davis, Soccer Matters, coming up right now.
15: 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Everything needs to be good.
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19: It was a record-setting day on Wall Street for both the Dow and the S&P 500 for a couple reasons. Much better than expected earnings coming from the likes of Palantir, a big rebound in both semiconductor and software stocks, and Treasury Secretary Bessent saying a deal to reopen the Strait of Hormuz could come as early as tomorrow, prompting oil prices and interest rates both to plunge. The Dow finished with a 907-point gain, 1.75% to a record 54,085. The S&P up 136 points, new high of 7736. The Nasdaq shy of a new high, but still surging 671 points, almost 2.6% to 26,584. Oil tumbled $4.64 to $75.70 a barrel on the Bessent comments. 10-year note yields dropping to 4.61%. The dollar a little weaker. Gold and silver also rebounding up nearly $46 for gold and up $1.95 for silver. After the close, SpaceX reported results. The stock is down after doubling its capital expenditures from the first quarter.
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0: Beasley, Switzerland! The U.S. go up! What a goal from Carlos Bocanegra!
1: Boyd will try it long here. What a goal from Boyd! 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It's hit with no regard for humanity. Is this the moment for Shaqiri? Yes, it is! Switzerland! And Shaqiri has scored in the 90th minute! That was worth the price of admission alone.
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5: All right, let's get ready to go here tonight. 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Welcome in, everybody. Probably still processing the World Cup and getting back into it. We're a couple of weeks away from major leagues kicking off. Mauricio Pochettino has re-signed with the U.S. men's national team. We'll talk about that tonight. We got a new Major League Soccer commissioner, Larry Berg. Franco Baresi, the wonderful, elegant Italian defender, revolutionized the position, has sadly passed away at 66 years of age. The streets of Milan today were just inundated with people. So much around Franco Baresi, and we'll talk about him today. I'm going to tell you about an interesting thing that happened with him in the 1994 World Cup, which I happened to be behind the goal where he was playing and in and around and marking Romario and Bebeto. So I'll tell that story here a little bit tonight. A lot of crazy transfer talk and a lot of transfers that have been consummated. We'll talk about some of the big ones and who are the winners and losers. And an ex-MLS player, you're not going to believe this one, in the news for what I would call, all the wrong reasons. So there we go. But tonight we're going to start it off with Game On for 90.
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5: All right. I noticed a real shift in the football culture, I think. I think more and more people maybe aren't supporting the team, the club. They're following players. Their favorite star transfers, they switch teams overnight. That loyalty to a club and a team is something in sports that may be changing. It's a reflection of modern sports nowadays. So here's the question. What do we lose when loyalty is attached to a singular player as opposed to the team in sports? It's one for contemplation. A club represents history. Now, when you measure that against Major League Soccer teams, and you see that there are teams around the world that have been around for well over 100 years, it's pretty crazy. So clubs in provincial parts of Europe and the world, they represent history, community, generations of supporters, an identity that lasts long after a player retires. It's about the team, the badge, stars. They come and go. The badge remains. Great players need great teams. Even the greatest footballers in history, they didn't win it alone. They needed teammates willing to defend, create chances, sacrifice. That's how Messi makes it happen, right? So the obsession with the individual and individual greatness can sometimes make us forget that football, and I mean football, is the ultimate team sport. So maybe the real debate isn't whether player-first fans are wrong. It's whether modern football has trained fans to maybe think this way. Because a lot of the clubs will promote one guy over the team. Have clubs allowed their own identities to be overshadowed by superstar marketing? Or is this simply the reality of a generation that follows people more than institutions? This is simply here, maybe in the United States with soccer fans. Sometimes we cry in Houston, we don't have a star player. Some will say it's Hector Herrera. Actually, the real star for the Houston Dynamo is Guilherme, the Brazilian. But he's not one that resonates like a Robert Lewandowski or a Messi or an Antoine Griezmann in Orlando. It's a conversation worth having. It's something worth contemplating. You can admire the name on the back of the shirt, but the game has always belonged to the crest, the badge on the front, the history of the club. Players come and go. The team doesn't necessarily. All right, so there you go. And I think you could tag off that. What type of fan is the Houston Dynamo trying to cultivate here locally or MLS in general? Followers who accept everything? Who are they? What are they? Don't know. So when I did the Portugal games at Energy Stadium, which was called Houston Stadium during the FIFA World Cup, I noticed, and I did have somebody respond to me and say, yeah, there were some Portuguese fans at the top, but a lot of these fans who were wearing Ronaldo Portugal jerseys were there simply, and they were identifying themselves by wearing his jersey. That was the most important thing to them. Not Bruno, not some of the other players on the team. So there you go. It's a good one to talk about. 713-780-3776. And that can be in any sport. Do you think sports is now about the individual? I mean, how much do we have to listen to about LeBron? It just never ends. Brian, let me bring you in on this.
2: I'm sorry. What was the question? I was getting music right.
5: Well, do you think there's so much marketing sometimes around individual players over teams? And the fact that they are constantly moving now does jade loyalty to teams.
2: I still think teams or fans are loyal to their own team. I just think it makes sense from the league because they're trying to sell jerseys. I mean, the people are buying jerseys because of the name on the back usually. Now, there are some teams that'll or fans who will buy a jersey just because it's the Texans or the Astros or whatever. But, I think buying into an individual player is important for dollars. So I don't blame the teams for doing it.
5: So is it important for teams to have that star guy that is their primary guy that's marketing?
2: For financial success, yeah.
5: Yeah, okay. I like it. All right. There's Brian. He has his say there. Mauricio Pochettino is going to stay with the U.S. national team. He's extended his contract through 2030. That's if he gets there. I can't not think that there's some sort of a clause in there. Now, of course, the financial details are not reported publicly. He's supposed to get a raise on the $6 million payout that he had in the previous deal. Apparently, a billionaire hedge fund manager, Ken Griffin, is kind of been behind his payment. So I've seen some areas where it says Mauricio Pochettino's role is going to expand beyond the senior men's team. That statement coming from U.S. Soccer outlined that Pochettino and his staff will, quote, advise and support the Federation on the broader development of the full national team pathway, youth soccer, coaching, education. Yeah, so, I mean, who knows what that means? It's kind of nebulous. 31 matches he was in charge. He won 17, lost 12, drew twice. Obviously, in the very beginning, he was trying to assess what he was getting into. He was assessing players. I didn't really take to heart too much the Nations League and the loss to Mexico in the Gold Cup because his main goal in this cycle or partial cycle was success in a World Cup. Now, you can decide whether the U.S. was successful or not, or if it was a push, if we were at the blackjack table. We did get off to a great and exciting start. I think he connected with the fan base in the United States. I think he likes America. He's saying he's missing it, and he likes country music. And, you know, he had some vibrancy. He had some real, real personality. This cycle, he's going to have to start winning these tournaments. And the U.S., in September, will begin to play friendlies under Pochettino. The main thing I like is continuity. That's number one. How long he remains and if he gets to 2030, who knows? I like how he embraced the American culture, and I like how the American culture needed a real taste of hardcore Argentine soccer. I liked his leadership, but now he's going to have to go through the qualification process, which is going to change the way he looks at teams and doing things. 713-780-3776. From a distance where I am, he was outcoached against Belgium. Now, I know people are, oh, but you had all the off-field stuff with Balogun and all that. You did. I get it. But I will say you had to expect at that point you were going to get a Belgium team that probably wasn't going to sit off you and play in a low block like Paraguay, Bosnia, Australia, right? I mean, if you're thinking and you're looking, and believe me, I'm not the coach Mauricio Pochettino is, all right? But from the outside, when you look at that game, you see the changes in the Belgian lineup, you knew that it looked like they were going to press you higher up the field, and they did press the U.S. higher up the field, and we couldn't handle it. So I'm glad Pochettino's back. Do you like having him back? 713-780-3776. The real question is, what is U.S. soccer going to do potentially with the overall game, or is everything going to stay the same? Are they going to be able to pull together all these differing leagues and at the youth level and bring this bird's nest? It's like fishing when you have a bird's nest on your reel. It goes everywhere. You don't even know what direction. I mean, you got people flying to play games with young kids in Oklahoma and taking hotels. I personally think you can get your competition right here in Houston. There's enough of it. We got millions and millions of people. There's a lot of talent here. You can get your competition here without flying all over the place. But these leagues are set up to make money, whether it's off the uniforms, whether it's off travel. That's the way it's set up. So I don't know if anybody can change any of that, because I think that pressure to be taken off parents would be a nice thing. As far as driving, travel, financial outlay, all of that. Pay-to-play is not going away, though. That's not going away. And also access to the game, that to me is, I don't agree with that. Everybody's got access to the game. If you're talking about inner city, there's a tremendous amount of nonprofits everywhere. And access to the game is somebody putting a ball at someone's feet. In this case, in the inner city, it's a basketball. And that probably still remains the biggest game. Let us move on to some factual things that are going on. By the way, tonight, the under-20 CONCACAF Championships, the U.S. will play Guatemala, 7:45. So, Nokia Banks is a 6'4" center back. I would say tune into that tonight. I think it's on FS2. I'm going home after this game to watch this. He is the player, and knowing our interest with improving our central defense, could be the perfect partner for Chris Richards. He's playing tonight, I'm pretty sure. And Germany's also trying to get him. So he's one of these dual nationals, American parent, German parent. We got to land him. Mauricio Pochettino's got to land him. I have not seen him play as much as I would like. He's 6'4". I could like the looks of him and Richards playing together. Another kid to look at is Pedro Soma, holding midfielder, kind of a possession player. And then some of the MLS teams that have elected to play young players, Julian Hall, MLS All-Star at 18, a natural finisher. So these are guys now, 4 years from now, could be added to a roster that continues with some guys that are going to play in potentially a third World Cup. Tyler Adams's, the Weston McKinney, some of those aren't going to make it through, but a lot of them will. We'll see where Pulisic is and his durability and all those other things. By the way, I got some really eclectic music here tonight. I think Brian McDonald saw this list tonight.
2: I hadn't heard of all of it, yeah.
5: Well, some of them I learned about, too. So I did a little fishing around. I wanted to go different. There's some in there you're going to recognize, but this is some cool stuff tonight, and I'm sure my friends at Cactus Music will like it. 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
3: Ah, we come back with the legendary Shaggy, Mr. Bombastic. You gotta love Shaggy. Really important, this one. Abby's Cup, it's on Friday. Abigail Agosta, in memory of her, top goalkeeper, she suffered from OCD, committed suicide. This is very, very sad. But Abby's Cup promotes mental health awareness, hope, normalized discussion, empowering young women to open up regarding their own mental health. We've had Abby's father, Paul, on the show, a wonderful man. Friday, this event is going to take place from 6 to 9 at 10,001 Stella Link Road. This is, I believe, the Rise Soccer Club facility over there. So you're going to have some youth clubs playing some games. Albion, HTX, Rise, Houstonians are all playing in it. And then 8:30 to 9, they're going to have a panel discussion with health professionals, sports psychologists at Abby's, A-B-B-I-S-C-U-P, on Instagram, at Abby's Cup on Instagram. And we're going to do some things with them in the future and keep supporting this event. This will be Friday again, 6 to 9 p.m. Okay, next segment we'll have for Herman Fernandez Morazan from the Houston Chronicle. We're going to talk some Argentina. We're going to talk a new Dynamo signing. Right now I want to take you into, though, what is sad, because the man is young. Franco Baresi, the legendary Italian defender, 66 years old, passed away. 20 years played at AC Milan, 81 caps for Italy. 1994, in the final, played against Brazil. I'm going to tell you a story about that. 1982, he was a World Cup winner. Organizer, leader, exceptional on the ball. Could do it all, could man mark, zonal. You always link him to the great Paolo Maldini. And they once went on a 58-game unbeaten streak at Milan with him and the team. But he was an organizer. He was a quiet leader, one of those types of players. And passed away in the vein of just this man left too early. But the streets of Milan today were just filled, and a highly emotional day. Just a remarkable player, and there's so much out online. Mourners throughout the streets of Italy. So in 1994, he popped his meniscus, the beginning of the 94 World Cup. Had surgery. 3 weeks later, makes his return in the World Cup final. Is exceptional at the Rose Bowl, dealing with guys like Romario. He's one of the best players on the field. I was behind the goal. I was able to watch him defending Romario and Bebeto. They would ultimately lose on penalty kicks. But just, you know, a player that represented that sort of era. Kind of libero type in a way. Franz Beckenbauer, you had Germany, and then along came this amazing defender, Franco Baresi. So we think about him today. We lost a great one there. There's no question about that. We have some sound on Baresi, Brian. It's Jamie Carragher and Zola, the former Chelsea player who also played for Italy. Take a listen to this.
4: He's my favourite defender of all time. And I was fascinated talking to you before about the 94 World Cup. What Baresi does in that, I think he gets injured in the first game against Ireland, yes. Has a knee operation, comes back, meniscus, and makes it for the final. Yeah. And then is the best player in the final, playing against Romario and Bebeto. Romario was player of the tournament. What was he like to you? I mean, you would have played against him a lot in training.
5: Well, Franco was mixed. He was very intelligent, first of all. nasty. Quick, tactically, was on a different level. He was always in the right position at the right time, and a great leader. Didn't talk too much. He was one of those silent leaders, but was always doing the right things.
3: Paolo Maldini wrote a letter to Barese. Here's some more sound. This is soundbite number 6.
6: Un messaggio pieno di emozione e riconoscenza, quello pubblicato da Paolo Maldini per ricordare Franco Baresi, storico capitano del Milan, scomparso all'età di 66 anni. L'ex difensore rossonero ha voluto rendere omaggio a colui che è stato molto di più, un compagno di squadra, un punto di riferimento, un esempio, una guida durante...
3: But Maldini wrote a very emotional letter, and they had pictures and images of him today with very watery eyes and highly emotional. It really tugged at your heart. For those Italians out there who were liking that, I hope we didn't offend you by taking it off, but I don't think most of my listeners know Italian, and we have a very good Italian community center right here in Houston, by the way. So Franco Baresi passes away. Let's get into some transfers, and let's start with a reminder here that in 2025, the transfer window in the Premier League, there was $4 billion spent on transfers, $4 billion. The window opened June 15th for Premier League clubs, July 1st for most others. So here's a couple to keep an eye on and think about here. Danny Welbeck went to Chelsea on a free, 35 years old. He had 23 goals last year in the last two seasons. It's not a free. It's a small fee from Brighton, but actually could probably serve a role at Chelsea, Danny Welbeck. So we'll see how that goes. Anthony Gordon, you watched him for England in the World Cup from Newcastle to Barcelona. Newcastle's cashing in on a lot of players being sold. Gordon is going to Barcelona. So an Englishman to Barca. That's an interesting one. Max Lacroix, Crystal Palace, $69 million. Leader, commanding presence, is going to bring some real order for Xabi Alonso and his next venture. John Stones went on a free transfer, 32 years of age. He's going to Inter Milan. That makes sense.

goes from West Ham. And, man, he is cashing in to Al Hilal, an unreal fee of $73 million. I don't know. 24, is that too early to go for Saudi football? I don't know, but, I mean, it's, if he ever has kids or has kids, they're never going to worry about anything the rest of their lives because he's hit the mother load like a lot of people have going to Saudi Arabia. Elliot Anderson, the very talented England midfielder, Nottingham Forest to Man City. He's only 23 years of age. In the Premier League last year, he had he was a winner of more duels than anybody in midfield. He's gonna have a lot of big pressure with this move being bought for $153 million. Unbelievable. Mark Cucurella will go from Chelsea to Real Madrid after winning the World Cup with Spain. Casemiro goes on a free to Inter Miami. Morgan Rodgers, another one we watched in the World Cup along with Casemiro. From Aston Villa to Chelsea, $158 million. Had 25 goal contributions for Villa, the Europa League winner. So Aston Villa, Newcastle, Nottingham Forest, they can't turn this money down. They have to take this money. Yuri Tielemans to Manchester United, again, from Villa, $47 million. Good business for United. Excellent midfielder. Had a great game against the U.S. with Belgium. Newcastle to Spurs goes Sandro Tonali, $125 million. So there goes another Newcastle player. Denzel Dumfries, we watched him here in Houston with the Netherlands during the World Cup. Inter Milan to Real Madrid. I like this player, Nathaniel Brown of Germany. Goes from Eintracht Frankfurt to Bayern Munich, of course. Played well for Germany. He was one of the better players for Germany in the World Cup, who, by the way, went out very, very early in the World Cup. 713-780-3776. More moves. Ismael Saibari, you know him from Morocco. $64 million from PSV to Bayern Munich. Very active striker. Robert Lewandowski came on a free transfer to the Chicago Fire. You get a big, big star in a city where there are a lot of Polish people. A lot of Poles and a lot of Polish and Poland connection. Remember the early days of the Chicago Fire? They called them the, what did they call them? Oh, they had a great name, but they had Peter Nowak from Poland on the team. Two goals Lewandowski had in his home debut for the Chicago Fire. You got a big name, big star. That's exciting. It's exciting to watch these guys like Lewandowski come over and then perform in a very athletic, a very difficult league when it comes to travel and climate, Major League Soccer. He seems to be off and running. He's a true professional. He's going to do fine here. Bernardo Silva, long one of the symbols of Manchester City, goes to Real Madrid on a free transfer. 9 years at Manchester City for Bernardo Silva. What a player. And by the way, can play everywhere. Anywhere. Just multidimensional. Konate for Liverpool to Real Madrid. We know him as a defender. Antoine Griezmann is now in Orlando with former Houston Dynamo Griffin Dorsey, formerly of Atletico Madrid, Antoine Griezmann. Gonzalo Ramos, remember him? Had the game winner in one of the games for Portugal. I think against Croatia, if I'm correct here. PSG to AC Milan. So he'll be a teammate of Christian Pulisic. $84 million under the new manager, Ruben Amorim, who's also Portuguese. Now, that's the player, Gonzalo Ramos, that people said, well, who knows what would have happened if he played over Ronaldo in the World Cup. Ronaldo got his goals against Uzbekistan, but was pretty much a non-factor in the other games. And there's an element of people who say if Ramos had played and we had a more mobile striker, who knows? Maybe we would have went deeper in the World Cup. Roberto Martinez was the head coach. I don't know what's going on with him. He was negotiating with Ronaldo's team.

0: Al Hilal to be the manager. I don't know where that is. Jan-Paul van Hekke, the center back, Netherlands, played right here at Energy Stadium also. $70 million from Brighton to Spurs. Excellent pass through the ball, like a lot of Dutch center backs. So a next step for him. Rasmus Højlund will go on loan to Napoli from Manchester United. Well, was on loan. That is now permanent. That's $51 million. That's pretty good money for somebody who didn't score a lot of goals for United. And you know the band Genesis, right? Phil Collins. He has a son, a 21-year-old son. He's a midfielder. His name is Matthew Collins. He signed with 1860 Munich prior at Austria Salzburg and was a youth player at Hanover in Germany. So there's some of the interesting ones, and I know there are more to come, and we'll keep up on those. But I don't want to get too much into the rumor mill because some of this stuff gets very, very silly. 713-780-3776. Okay, Larry Berg is now the new commissioner of Major League Soccer. Let's play a little bit of his sound, Brian, and you can go back-to-back on all this, and let's let everybody take a listen to the new commissioner of Major League Soccer taking over for Don Garber.
1: So let me first say that Don did an incredible job putting together the infrastructure of MLS, 30 teams, great ownership group, great stadiums. I think now it's an opportunity, especially after such a successful World Cup, and so many soccer fans in the soccer nation of ours to continue to elevate the product on the field, the quality on the field, to continue to add to the entertainment with what our plans are for new playoffs, for a new calendar starting next summer, for new divisions. And that'll be my job to help work with the owners and figure out the best way forward. I think the most important thing is that we co-created it with our fans. I think if we focus on co-creating with our different sponsors and the players and the clubs and even the media folks, listen to what they're interested in, listen to the owners and everybody in terms of how to advance the game. If the league office can do that and bring it all together, then hopefully we'll have great success. I'm very proud of what we built at LAFC. It's in great hands and we'll continue to grow and prosper. And I'll be involved in that as the next commissioner. But I'd love to bring as much of that to the full league as I can. And I think, once again, after the World Cup, I feel like everyone's listening right now very intently. And I also plan to work very closely with U.S. Soccer, co-create things with U.S. Soccer to advance our youth development, to advance the national team, to advance the national team in the U.S. and in Canada. And I'm really looking forward to it. So I've been on the product strategy committee. It's now called the Sporting and Competition Committee for a number of years. I'm now the co-chair, and we've been working together to improve our roster model for years. We continue to come up with new and creative ideas. And I think last week, you're right, we talked about a variety of things. But I know Don wanted to leave it to the next commissioner to really, decide how to move forward into what we've been calling MLS 3.0. So that's my job. We worked last week on simplifying some of the roster investment model and improving some aspects of it. But my commitment to the owners was that in the first 60, 90 days, I'll meet with each of the owners, talk about all their different preferences. I wouldn't have taken this job if they weren't ready to lean in, if they weren't ready to, grow this game aggressively. But people have different ways of doing that and different viewpoints. And my job would be to bring them together in an aligned strategy. And that'll take a little bit of time.
0: Grow this game aggressively. Some of the key quotes. The foundation has been built. Now it's our responsibility to build on it. My first priority will be listening. I don't think promotion and relegation is appropriate for our league. We have this great opportunity to get to the next level. I mean, it's pretty safe. I mean, you got to give the man a break. He's just getting into the job. He's probably got a lot of thoughts. I hope they really, I think one of the things he mentioned was get away from the three-game playoff series. I mean, they've always been working with U.S. soccer, so we'll see. But Larry Berg, the new commissioner of a Major League Soccer, I did mention to you that there was a player in the – I couldn't believe this. There was a report. Mike Watala of Soccer America, I saw this from him. Diego Serna was a guy that played on the Miami Fusion, a Colombian. Dangerous forward, had legs like tree trunks. He got caught, I think, in Miami with close to 9,000 hydrocodone pills at the airport in backpacks. Not a great career choice. So he's probably in some real, real trouble. Now, this is Echo and the Bunnymen. Lips Like Sugar. Great song. Another one of our very eclectic mix here tonight. We got some good stuff coming up as we continue our music tonight here. Do want to remind you, Nico Nico's Greek and American Cafe, three locations, Woodlands, Beltway, and I-10. Gyro and souvlaki plates, chicken kebabs. My favorite location is the one on Montrose. That's the original. Lamp shanks, Spanakopita, Cafeteris. They got amazing pastries at all these places, too. I mean, their bakery is amazing. I mean, if you just want to go there for a great Greek coffee and pastry, you do it. I love the chicken soup, too. All right, we're going to take a break. We're going to come back. Herman Fernandez-Moores of the Houston Chronicle, consider him a good friend. And Herman is going to join us on the show here, Friend in Soccer, next with the Houston Chronicle.
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0: take you back to the first day that he came into our training ground. He arrived at about 6:50 in the morning, and there was nobody in the training facility apart from one guy to let him in. He arrived at 6:50.
1: That's nuts, man.
0: And the team weren't training till 10. Team weren't training till 10.
1: What's he doing?
0: Preparing. He's in the gym, he's warming up, he's doing all of the things that you expect a young kid to do, and he's still doing them now at his age, and he's everything that he's won in his career, you'd expect him to be a bit more relaxed. But he's, if I had to describe him with one, he's a winner. He's simple as that, he's a winner.
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4: All right, that was David Beckham talking about Lionel Messi coming to training a couple hours early. That was a very interesting soundbite. 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Big congratulations to Lone Star Sports and Entertainment for all the World Cup success for the seven games out there. The execution was amazing. City of Houston really, really lived up to it. All right, let's go now to from the Houston Chronicle. He covered the World Cup in depth. He is Herman Fernandez-Mores. He joins us now. Herman, how are you?
5: How are you, Glenn?
4: I am good. I'm excited to have you on tonight. Have you processed the World Cup? Have you decompressed after the World Cup?
5: Oh, yes. It was tough to recover after that final in New York, especially for an RG, but I'm fine. I recovered already.
4: Okay, good, because I was worried about you being Argentine and your background. All right, so just give us a take on that final, because Argentina did get a lot of criticism after that. Give us your take.
5: You know, I wrote before the final in the preview for the Chronicle and the 10 key factors for the game. And I think something was pretty clear before the game, that if Spain controlled the midfield the way they controlled the midfield in the semifinal against France, Argentina didn't have a chance. And that's exactly what happened. I was surprised in how Argentina approached the game in the first minutes, especially, you know, playing without Paredes as a holding midfielder. It was going to be obvious that Enzo Fernandez and Alexis McAllister were going to do a lot of running and marking, and there was no space for creativity there.
4: Yeah, it's a very, very good point, and we did see France get suffocated by Spain in that prior game. I think the team that gave Spain the best game was maybe Belgium. That was a game I did out in L.A., and I thought actually Belgium played a pretty good game against Spain, considering how good Spain was. The idea was to break the rhythm of Spain, but they couldn't do it. I was pretty impressed with the emotional control of the Spanish.
5: Yes, I think they were, you know, as they showed you in the tournament, in not all the games, but during lapses of the games, I think, more they controlled the ball in the midfield, the more comfy they felt, and that showed their, you know, their confidence, and they were approaching the game. After, you know, the first game they draw against Cape Verde in Atlanta, the 0-0, Rossini, greatest showing. What I wrote after that game is, I was trying to analyze, is this the end of the tiki-taka, Barcelona-style soccer in Spain? And I, you know, what I saw tactically from the game is that De La Fuente, as a coach, what he brought into the team was more depth, and, you know, a different urgency to go in attack when he was passing the ball laterally. So I think he was more pragmatic in the way Spain approached not only the game, but the tournament and their style of play.
4: Yeah, it's a really, really good point you bring up. And when they won the Euros, they wanted to playing a lot more attack-oriented soccer. Nico Williams was healthy. Lamine Yamal was healthy. Do you think that had something to do with a little bit more pragmatism in their game?
5: Yes, I think they didn't want to rely on stars. They really wanted to play as a team. And, and you know, it says a lot that Rodri won the Golden Ball. Mm-hmm. And, you know, he didn't score. He didn't have even an assist. But, you know, his passing was excellent. And, you know, I think he had over 93% of effectiveness in his passing game. And I think De La Fuente didn't want to rely on Yamal. And I you know, from my point of view, maybe because he started the tournament with an injury, he had a very quiet tournament. And, you know, I think in the semifinal and the final, he was in better shape. But I'm glad that Tagliafico, who didn't have a good tournament at all for Argentina overall, and he started the tournament injured as well, had a good final, but because he kept him quiet for most of the time.
4: Yeah, Yamal broke out against Yamal had actually a very, very good game against Belgium, but you're right, it was a slow start. They were probably being careful with him. I think Nico Williams the same thing. I mean, they pretty much won the World Cup with very little from Nico Williams, but against Belgium, Lamine Yamal was getting in on his left foot into very, very good shooting positions. I think he had 6 or 7 shots that game. And I thought, well, okay, let's see what happens in the next game if some of these start hitting the back of the net. They really didn't. But I think he's just like Messi, right? He's one of these players that simply by being on the field, he is going to alter the way an opponent looks at him, a team.
5: Yes, yes. I think, you know, but having them on the field at the same time takes pressure off the other players. Remember that. So I think that played in favor of a player like Dani Olmo, who I think was a key factor in Spain winning the title. He brought the spark that they needed in the midfield, linking with the attackers. I think Dani Olmo and Mikel Merino coming from the bench as well, not only in the final, but in the previous games as well. Yeah, and Oyarzabal, you know, always is a threat up front.
4: Yes, always. And maybe a little bit underrated, right, as kind of a false nine.
5: Yes, yes. What I was surprised, let me tell you, with Spain is that the way their defense, the composure of their defense, especially Pol Cubarsí playing, you know, his first World Cup at 19 years of age, he was a standout for me. And I don't think, you know, if you ask me, you know, Unai Simón, Golden Gloves, you know, they barely attack on him because Spain kept possession all the time, and the times that, you know, the opposition approached the box, you know, they didn't have a lot of chances to score. And in fact, you know, the big reason Arsenal had a great season in England and in Europe was because of David Raya. And if you ask me who should be the starter for the Spain national team, it was obvious that Raya, but I think De La Fuente, you know, was confident in Unai Simón and all, you know, hats off, but because it paid off.
4: Yeah, no question about it. Let's talk a little bit about Argentina. We're talking to Herman Fernandez-Mors, writes for the Houston Chronicle, did a great, great job of covering the World Cup with all his pieces. All right, what's next for Argentina? You know, do I assume Messi retires? Is it time for Scaloni to go? Is it a total reboot and not building around a singular player anymore? What's the future of Argentina in your mind?
5: Okay, you know, let's take it step by step. I think there's no official word from Messi or Messi's entourage of about his future. We all know that, you know, he still has a contract with Inter Miami and MLS. But, you know, with the national team, there was a lot of speculation in Argentina, a lot of, hearsay about the reasons the team played the way they played during the final, not having a shot to goal in 90 minutes of play. for example. There was, I don't know if you were able to see that clip on YouTube or social media, a talk that Messi gave to his teammates before going to the field, like when they were waiting for the Spanish players to go into the field. And he seemed pretty quiet and worried about something that happened. He told them in Spanish, "Let's forget about that and let's play." And everybody was guessing, what do we have to forget about? And the more the speculation grows, I think the most realistic thing to think is that maybe he told his teammates that it was going to be his last game for the national team. He wanted to take some pressure off them by saying that, but it didn't make sense to me, a lot of what the hearsay. I think, as I said before, Spain played better and they had a very much better tactical plan. Argentina was drained mentally and physically after the semifinal against England. And the way, Argentina decided the previous games going into the final, every stage of the knockout phase was like a big hurdle to jump for Argentina, and they went through that. And I think Argentina overall didn't have a good tournament. And I wrote about this in my my chronicle stories. And I think they learned to play under adversity. So the spirit, the Argentine spirit, and the grit showed when Argentina was against the world, against Egypt, against Cape Verde, against Switzerland, Team Switzerland, was in the field with 11 players, and then with England. So I think, and Argentina is the first time in history that they started the tournament with almost half of the starting lineup injured or nurse injuries. So I think that was a big factor for Scaloni to manage. And overall, Spain is the reserve champion, and Argentina, the first thing to decide is Messi. If Messi wants to, I think he had a career in which he didn't get injured as much or as often without bad injuries, like Ronaldo.
4: Yeah.
5: So if he can,
4: Herman, I want to just cut in because we only got a minute and a half. I want you to tell us a little bit about Marcelo Sarracchi, who's coming to the Houston Dynamo. He's coming from Boca Juniors. Is this the right step for him in his career, and what type of player are they acquiring?
5: Well, I know him pretty well because he played for the team that I'm a fan of, Boca Juniors in Argentina. One of the cases that the players that play for both, River and Boca, in Argentine soccer. He was loaned to Celtic in the Scottish league, and he played pretty well. He had a very decent season. He didn't have place in Boca, that's the reality, because Boca brought Lautaro Blanco in, who's a very good left back, and so I think it's a good deal for everybody there, because the Dynamo, I think, it's in need of a left back of a quality. And, after the World Cup, I went to both games at Shell Energy Stadium against DC United and against Austin. I think the team is improving. I think he's going to bring a lot of quality international experience.
4: Okay, Herman.
5: He played for Uruguay.
4: Herman, thank you so much. Great stuff tonight here. Herman Fernandez-Mores of the Houston Chronicle. We got to hit a break here. Herman, thank you very much for coming on. Great stuff tonight.
5: You're welcome, Glenn. Nice to talk to you again.
4: Likewise. Thank you. That's Herman Fernandez-Mores of the Houston Chronicle. We'll take a break. Coming back with hour number two.
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4: All right, don't forget Hugh O'Connor's Pub, I-10 in the Marquee Entertainment Center. They are getting ready for the Premier League season. Couple weeks away. Great British pub food out there. They've got the bangers and mash, shepherd's pie, great whiskey offering, great beer offering. Our good friends Dave and Peter. It is Hugh O'Connor's Pub. Again, that's I-10 in the Marquee Entertainment Center. It is a great place to not only watch football, but American football as well. And they had a really, really good time out there during the World Cup. I want to put a bow on a couple of quick things here. Marcelo Cerracci to the Houston Dynamo. He went through a number of coaches at Boca Juniors, including Fernando Gago. He didn't play much. He was in and out the last good portion here. And all the differing changes with coaches kind of ended up with Miguel Angel Russo kind of really pushing him to the side. Cerracci wasn't even training with the first team. Okay, he is no doubt a talented player. He is no doubt someone that can help the Houston Dynamo. He wanted to leave, and this is a good move for